0: From the CDD Weather Center, an orange heat warning remains in effect from Environment Canada, along with a severe thunderstorm watch. Overnight, expect mostly cloudy skies with a chance of a few showers and a risk of a thunderstorm. It'll stay warm and humid with a low of 21. Tomorrow brings more of the same, although temperatures ease back just a little bit. It'll be sunny to start, and cloud coverage and a chance of showers for most of the afternoon, and a risk of a thunderstorm, too. The high will reach 31, but the humidity will make it feel closer to 39. Saturday shaping up to be the pick of the forecast. Wall-to-wall sunshine, a warm 27 degrees, and much more comfortable conditions all around. Right now, it's 29, feels like 40. That's the latest from the CTV Newsroom. I'm Andrew Schofield. 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
5: Rob Breckenridge is here for our Canada Day long weekend-ish conversation. Well, Rob, yeah. Like most people aren't working. Like when Canada Day is on a Wednesday, I mean, now, you know, so what are you going to do? You're going to be hungover for Thursday and then go to work? I don't think so. Nobody works today.
6: Just gotta make it an extra long weekend.
5: That's
6: it's almost kinda like how the Americans turn Thanksgiving into like a 4-day thing, right? Mm-hmm. So just Thursday, Friday off, throw in Wednesday, a nice 5-day weekend. Right. We've earned it. Come on.
5: Yeah, I agree. RobBreckenridge.ca podcast is great. He's been a busy guy lately, Rob. I thought we'd talk about Canada as a whole. We hear an awful lot of like, oh my God, it's so broken. It's so terrible. But last time I checked, we do have clean running water. And I was able to walk down the street without getting robbed or killed. So some things are going okay.
6: Yeah. And I think we have a tendency to do this, you know, and I was talking about this with someone recently. You sort of think fondly to, well, boy, things were better back then, like say 20 or 25 years ago. Like, you know, maybe we're in a better place back then. But I remember, like at the time, did everybody really feel that way? Mm-hmm. So I think there's sort of that kind of hindsight view that maybe you didn't really appreciate at the time, but you look back and you say, you know what, things were actually pretty good back then. I wonder if some of that's going on now, and maybe it's just kind of a common thing where you're in the midst of it, and it's easy to see and get bogged down in the negatives, and then, you know, as things move along, you sort of look back, and, you know, things weren't so bad, right? Mm-hmm. So I do think there's part of that. Look, we've got political disagreements. We've had governments, I think, in a lot of ways have kind of disappointed or let us down. So Understand why Canadians feel like we could be doing a lot better than we are. But I don't think that takes away from what we have as a country. I think we can separate the two.
5: It is interesting, and I would agree with you. We do, as part of this Throwback Thursday conversation, we kind of go back in the day. Pick your year, 1994 and 1974 for the conversation for today. When we go through the list of the things that are top concerns of everybody that are documented by news reports and all those things, it's price of gas, cost of living, price of houses, price of food, inflation. You know, so we are a little bit stuck in the hamster wheel, and I don't know. We have fresh water and electricity. And don't get me wrong. I subscribe to the notion, and I will say it until people start to believe it. We are a tax drunk country, and yeah, we need to not be tax drunk. And that's at all levels of government. And, right, but at the same time, I mean, nothing's really changed. Maybe we're just a bunch of complainers.
6: Well, at least we're free to be complainers, is something, right? Yeah. The freedom to complain. Look, I mean, I think the problem is too, right? I mean, people get that sense. Again, it's separating the two. Like, it's not letting governments off the hook when you talk about this is a great place to live. This is a great country. It's not the same thing that means I love how it's being run, or I love every elected politician, or I love every decision that's been made. They're separate. We're a democracy, and things change, and you get good governments and bad governments, good policies, bad policies. None of it takes away from what we've built and what we've had. But I think it does affect how enthusiastic people feel about it. So when things aren't going well, yeah, fine, on paper, sure, Canada's a great place to live, yada, yada, yada, but I feel stuck, or I don't feel like things are going my way, or I'm just kind of frustrated that I'm not further along. So, you know, it can be tough for people to separate the two, and I understand that, but ultimately, end of the day, I think, you know, the country is a separate thing from the people we put in charge to run it. And I guess we just ask that they don't screw it up too badly, so at least we maintain some of the great things about this country, or at least we leave it in a position where it's easy enough to go in and fix some of those mistakes.
5: Yeah, and can we at that point? Or is it irreparable, you know, right. Things like big debt, you know, those kinds of things. Okay, robbreckenridge.ca to get connected with Rob. Rob, I want to compliment and take you into account for a piece you wrote a year ago. You wrote a piece about Alberta, because you're in Calgary, about Alberta's secrecy creep. And I found that interesting a year later, when you look at what has been going on in Alberta, in and around sort of oil and gas, and then you kind of look at what's going on federally. And I don't mean it like, I don't feel like the government federally has been super secretive, but there's been an awful lot of big notions, big ideas, and not a lot of deliverables yet. And I think it's starting to be feel like it's a little bit secret. You know, I mean, because people like, okay, but what is it? And when is it coming? And all those things. So tell me about secrecy creep a year later. What do you see?
6: Well, and it, you know, it manifests itself in different ways. When we talk about the bigger picture of transparency, right, where you know, Canadians can see what governments are doing, I think that speaks to a lot of things. Like the Prime Minister's taken a lot of flack for not being in the House of Commons a lot lately, or that bills are being rammed through and committee scrutiny is being limited. So I think that speaks to transparency. When it comes to secrecy, right, there's access to information laws, information that governments are supposed to disclose to Canadians, and just sort of building a barriers. You see it federally, you see it provincially. And look, most Canadians aren't filing access to information requests. That seems like inside baseball. That's the kind of thing reporters do. Maybe they're hunting for a story. But the laws are there for a reason, that you should be able to access that information if you feel it's important or it's relevant to something you're going through. When governments put in policies that make it expensive, like you gotta pay to file those requests, or it takes months, or you get back a bunch of redacted documents, it erodes that transparency, which is important, I think, in holding governments to account. And I think that's why maybe they want to put some barriers in the way to sort of avoid some of that scrutiny. So it's tricky at times because it doesn't get the splash on the front page. And like I said, I think a lot of Canadians are disconnected from a lot of that process. But it all speaks to just, you know, ensuring that we have an informed citizenry, people understand what's going on and how governments are acting in terms of how they're drafting legislation, passing legislation, implementing legislation, because inevitably, I mean, it affects us in different ways.
5: Mm-hmm. Delays, that's another one, a big one, right, is the big, massive delays to get access to information. At the same time, I've heard anecdotes, anyway, from people who go into some of these council meetings, committee meetings, testimonies, and they'll be like, here's my list of topics, and they'll like carbon tax. The government will be like, yeah, we don't talk about that here. Well, what do you mean? You asked me for my list of my report. Yeah, but we don't talk about that here. Take this one off, right? And it's a no-go scenario when you get people subscribe to your assistance, they subscribe to your advice or your consult, but then they filter your consult before it gets into the meeting because, yeah, we don't talk about that here. And again, that secrecy kind of creeps in, like, yep, nope, not doing it.
6: Right, and a lot of that is message control too. Like governments want the focus to be on certain things and they'd rather not talk about these other things. Yeah. So, you know, they've got various means of trying to steer things in the direction they would rather go to ensure that this is what's at the forefront. We don't want any uncomfortable questions about this. But that's why all of this matters, having effective access to information laws, having an effective opposition, having an effective media, to hold governments to account and to say, well, what about this over here? And I know you guys are trying to sweep this under the rug or make this go away or downplay this, but this is a pretty big deal what's happening over here. This is impacting Canadians. Why aren't you guys talking about this? Why aren't you answering questions about that? You know, it's part of holding governments to account.
5: What do you think looking forward now, since we're on our Canada Day-ish conversation? You know, a year from now, I asked you from a year ago, your secrecy conversation, and that article's great at robbreckenridge.ca. But what about some a year from now? What would you like to see?
6: Oh my goodness. I mean, we've got so much, up in the air right now. I hope that we're in a good place next year in terms of national unity and getting through some bumps in the road and what's happening in Alberta, potentially in Quebec. I hope we're in a good place in terms of our trading relationships, that we can get something kind of figured out with our ostensible American friends, that we take the opportunity maybe that's in front of us here to also build up some new relationships and, take the steps to be more engaged, effective, international partners. So there's so much that's even just in the coming weeks and months here that's really going to shape where things go in the next year and the years ahead. So I just hope we can kind of figure this out and get it right, because there is a lot at stake. And I think in terms of how people feel about this country and where things are going, that's a lot of that's going to be shaped by what happens in the months ahead here.
5: Yeah, I agree. Very well said. Rob Breckenridge, I mean, I would add on that I want evidence of GDP going up, or at least the tools being implemented to get GDP going up. That's the only thing I would add to what you said. Robbreckenridge.ca, very well said. Get out on the Substack. You can subscribe to it. You can get access to all kinds of different things as well. Well, happy Canada Day. I'm going with that one for the rest of the Canada Day-ish long weekend here. Thanks for being here.
6: Sounds good. Right on. Thanks, Shane.
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1: Alyssa B is here, holistic nutritionist, nourished.ca, with great recipes, all the things. If you would like to, you know, I don't know, make a salad, that's where you go to do that. We had talked this summer about protein.
2: Yes.
1: When we talked about protein, we kind of got into the marketing of all the protein. We didn't talk about the importance of protein generally. And I realized that you and I are the same age. So the, not everybody's the same age we are, but we need to talk about it from kind of a heads up perspective of what people need to know.
2: Of why we need it. Yeah. Well, protein is very important. I think I said in the last episode, I don't know if everyone heard it, but protein is, if we think about protein is the building blocks, the bricks and mortar of our house. And everything else is the adds-on. So when the bricks and mortar, our bones and our muscle, aren't strong, the foundation isn't strong, nothing else really matters. So we really want to make sure that the foundation of our home, our vessel, is as strong as possible. And that's where protein comes in, right? Protein helps build strong muscle. Muscle helps protect the bone. So as we age, if we fall and our muscle isn't strong enough to protect our bones break. And that's why as people age, they get more frail because sometimes they get thinner, the muscle kind of atrophies, and the bone is not as much supported. So that's where protein comes in. So when we eat protein, we are building the muscle. We're adding muscle. We're maintaining muscle. We are able to have that muscle form around the bones, and we're protecting our bones. So now more than ever, as we age, I mean, we always need protein, but even as you age, protein is so important to protect against falls, and everybody does fall. And we used to hear about, I mean, you and I are the same age, but you know, older people used to get frail. They'd fall. They'd end up in the hospital. I know when I'm 70 and you're 70, I want to be as independent as possible. If I fall, I don't want to equal breaking a bone, equaling getting into a hospital, equaling what is the chance of me getting out of that hospital in my 70s. So I feel like because longevity and health span, and we're all talking about living a more healthy life as we age, that the protein piece is really important.
1: Now, protein potato chips, and we were joking before we started about protein coffee and all those things.
2: It's a thing.
1: My question is it the right thing? And you know, if I put cream in my coffee, obviously there's cream and that helps and all those things. But is it the right thing? And can we tell if it's good protein or if it's some sort of super processed, not necessarily good protein?
2: I think these are all tools. These are all tools that we can use in small ways to enhance our protein intake. Do I think the protein in the coffee and the protein chips and the protein in everything that you see now is how we should be getting our main source of protein? No. But is it a way that we could actually boost up our protein? Because now more than ever, we're trying to get our protein even higher. As I said before, like the average woman, 120 pounds, if she's slightly active, if she's doing a bit of strength training, which, you know, if you're healthy, that is what you should be doing. She should be getting, you know, 100 to 115, 120 grams of protein. And that could be hard for a lot of people. It doesn't have to be. It's about how you break up your day and how you administer your protein. You know, breakfast should be 40 grams. Lunch should be anywhere between 30 grams and 40 grams. And dinner could be anywhere between 30 and 40 grams. And the reason why I bump it up in the morning is because if you have a high protein breakfast, which I can tell you how to do really easily, you are setting yourself up for the day. You won't have as many cravings. You won't be as snacky. You won't be as, you know, you don't want sugar, reaching for sugar. You won't need that caffeine hit at 4 o'clock. So that big anchoring into protein for breakfast is one of the best ways I can tell everybody. Now, everybody's very different, but when you anchor into protein in the morning, you will noticeably feel these effects throughout the day. Also, you'll have more energy. When you have more energy, you can show up better in your life. So 40 grams of protein in the morning can look very easy. If you're eating 2 eggs, that's really just 12 grams of protein. But if you add a cup of egg whites, which won't change the taste of the eggs that much, and it cooks very fast, you are now getting about 30, 35 grams of protein just from that alone. Then you can have a whole grain piece of toast with some avocado, maybe some cottage cheese on it. boom, you have your 40 grams. I mean, it's not that hard if we, you know, I come back to my philosophy of everything I do is be a little bit more intentional and mindful of what we eat. And 40 grams of protein can also be a serving of yogurt, Greek non-fat yogurt. And we'll talk about the protein powder. You can put in a whey protein powder. You can put in some chia seeds and some hemp seeds and some berries. And right there, you have a very high protein, 40 grams, and a high fiber breakfast. And you will feel the differences. When lunch comes around, you won't be as hungry. And you'll opt for a salad with some chicken. Maybe you'll snack on some edamame. And dinner can be a small piece of meat, some veggies, some sweet potato. And right there, you have about like 100 and 110 grams of protein. And you've hit those goals. So I always like to tell my clients, if you're thinking about what you're eating and you haven't, you take an inventory, say at lunch, okay, how am I going to meet these goals? Then I'll put a little bit of the protein creamer into the coffee, or I'll use another protein supplement, or I'll take a protein bar. Maybe I'll even have one small bag of those protein chips. They can be tools. They're not necessarily bad, but are they the cleanest protein? Probably not. But if hitting that protein goal is important, I would say go for it.
1: Well, it's interesting because, as I've learned with the protein powders, they're artificial sweeteners in them, mega sweet, almost too sweet for me. Mm-hmm. And so that's where you know, if you mix that in your milk and all of a sudden you have, you know, your mm-hmm. coffee, you know, you, if you're normally a double-double person, you could actually get there quite easily,
2: easily
1: in a different way.
2: Back to the protein powders. I mean, like now because we are all so aware, I mean, that's another great thing about everyone, you know, the marketing of protein. We're all so much more aware of where the protein's coming from. There's a lot more cleaner versions on the market. And really just flip it over and you want the first ingredient to be whey isolate protein. There could be maybe one filler in there and it could be sweetened with stevia, so it's not as sweet. You want to make sure you're looking for, just like when you're looking at the bread, ingredients in a bread. The least amount of ingredients, the first ingredients are the most important, and then, you know, five or six ingredients, and then you know it's a cleaner version of those protein powders.
1: Mm,
2: and you want to know what you want, a trusted brand.
1: Now, it does sound expensive, so before we're done, mm-hmm. you always say that things like frozen edamame, frozen berries, all those things way cheaper.
2: Way cheaper. And edamame, you can eat one fistful of edamame, and you're getting, you know, 10 grams, 15 grams of protein. And yes, so much cheaper. Edamame, all the frozen berries, all your frozen fruit, all of that is much cheaper when you buy it in bulk in the frozen section. And if you buy your big protein powders, yes, you're going to pay, you know, anywhere between $75 and $125 for a big bottle, but you can get 60 to 80 servings out of that. I mean, that's cheaper than a coffee.
1: Mm-hmm. Yeah, and over the course of 2 months, it's quite fascinating. I mean, I know that a lot of people say like, oh my God, it's so expensive to buy these things with protein, or it's so expensive to buy beef or whatever it might be. But really, when you break it down, I mean, one steak is expensive, and if you can supplement it other ways, then that's great. Or, you know, can you go with something that's a cheaper protein, like a pork, and then supplement
2: well, you
1: it?
2: Can
1: it's
2: have,
1: fascinating.
2: You can have your pork, right? You can have your big steak, you can cut it in half, and then you can make, you know, a lentil pasta or chickpea pasta or an edamame pasta. I mean, there are some really good products out there that are on the market that are high in protein. Again, you just have to be mindful. You have to flip it over and you have to read the ingredients. Like the pastas now, the lentil pastas, as I mentioned, the chickpea pastas, the edamame pastas, there are three ingredients and we're talking 19 grams of protein per serving. That's a great amount of protein if it's served with your meat, your chicken, your pork, as you mentioned, right there, you're going to have 40 grams of protein without even thinking about it. So it does seem really daunting. Like, I'm not sure how much you weigh, Shane. I don't know if you want to announce it to everybody, but, you know, it does seem really daunting, but you can easily get your 145 grams of protein in your day if you think about it and you're intentional about it.
1: All right. There you go. Recipes and more at nourished.ca with Alyssa B. So if you want to take all these and put it into action, you can. Those are free for you on the website. Thank you, my friend.
2: Great. Thank you, Shane. Thanks for having me.
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1: Yeah, like a collective improv is probably more well-related. Pictionary, except you're just not drawing. I mean, Cranium, you're sort of acting it out too. Dungeons and Dragons, 1974. Dungeon Master, Dean McKinnon, put a positive spell on me, my friend. Thank you for being here.
0: Thank you so much for having me.
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1: In case you missed it, it's a tour around the iHeartRadio Talk Network, although today it's more of a tour around the iHeart app, just for fun, on this Canada Day long weekend-ish, Canada Day-ish long weekend. That's a better way to say it. Shane Hewitt and the Night Shift. 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Jennifer Stewart and Catherine Clark have been on the show before. 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And you can get connected with The Honest Talk anytime. Great conversation as always. And they get very honest with Kim Lavender on women getting back into the gym at that time of life when they're navigating menopause.
2: You know, we'll sometimes say you can't always use old tools to fix a new problem. And it's not a problem because it's a natural process that so many of us are experiencing. And I speak to that for myself, where you notice like, geez, I've put on a little bit of weight, or I don't feel as mobile as I once did, and I'm still doing all the things that I had done my entire life. But what we recommend to people is, number one, what you're going through is normal. And the beauty of our industry right now is there's never been as much dialogue around the narrative of menopause, perimenopause. And a lot of the research in the fitness industry has consistently been based primarily on a male body or male physiology. So we're still learning as we're trying to teach a lot of the changes that our bodies are going through. I think it's important. Number one, any fitness routine should be something that you enjoy. If you enjoy and you feel some levels of success, you're going to repeat it. But just because you did marathon running before doesn't necessarily mean that our physiology is aligned to doing marathons now. So start with something you like. Focus on strength. It is probably the biggest, I don't want to say trend because it's not a trend. We've all always known that strength is important, but so many women were afraid of, I don't want to bulk up. And I'm like, I've been doing this for 30 years and I'm not bulking up, right? So there's ways to do this in a safe way so that people feel stronger in their bodies. What I'm personally noticing is a lot of women, you know, they have focused so much on their children and their careers that they're just kind of now starting to get back. And a lot of them, I'd like to start, but I don't know where, or it's too late for me is what I will hear. And I'm like, girl, it's never too late.
1: 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Shane Hewitt and the Night Shift podcast is on there as well. Erica Hill is from Big Brother Canada. You might recognize that name. That digital take, Tori Webster, and conversation with Erica Hill from the iHeart app about being an influencer and creating content as a job online.
3: When I really started, let's call it like Instagram at the time, because I did have a blog for a hot minute, mm-hmm. and I did YouTube as well, but mm-hmm. like Instagram was always my main platform. Yeah. And when I think I really started taking it seriously and made it my career was probably 2018. Yeah. It was like the first real year. Yeah. So like almost a decade ago, and totally. It was very different than it is now.
4: Yeah.
3: And it's taken a lot. I mean, the industry has changed so much, mm-hmm. right? Like, those days, everything was highly curated. Everything yeah. was like aspirational and almost unrealistic and unattainable. But the cooler the photo, the better the engagement, yeah. the more brands noticed. And then there was a massive shift. I found like the last few years, obviously people want real. They want personality. Mm-hmm. They want authenticity. But I am finding more and more that people now again kind of want that inspiration again. Like yeah. they want real content and a real personality, especially yeah. in the world of AI right now.
4: Totally.
3: But at the same time, something that's inspiring. So showing almost like the highs and lows.
4: Yeah.
3: So in that sense, I feel like I'm aware of that, but I'm really hard on myself. So I feel like I haven't adapted as well as I should have. Like, it's still kind of hard for me to take that wall down that I am used to having up with the content that I used to create, if
4: right.
3: that makes sense.
4: Yeah, talk about that a little bit, because yeah. I think that, well, so did you have any background in photography? Like, you have a great eye. You've always had great taste, a great eye. where did that come from? Like, is that something that you curated? Is it something that came really naturally when you got on Instagram? Or to your point, were you more like, I know that the crazier the photo. Also back then it was like, I could post Timbits and I would get like 5,000 likes. Like it was just like getting engagement was so different back then.
3: Yeah, for sure. For sure. I don't have any photography experience.
4: Yeah.
3: But I think what was so cool about social media is that anyone can pick up your phone and shoot content.
4: Totally.
3: And with time, obviously, like, there's practice that goes into it, I guess, and, you know, teaching yourself how to edit and all that kind of stuff, but there's no real photography experience or anything. I do think each type of content requires a specific kind of eye.
1: All right, there you go. 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There's another great one, Totally Useless Information. And you might catch this one on the weekends on the radio. Nick and Roy having a conversation about the bees and the birds.
5: Scientists have found, who these scientists are, we don't know.
1: Yes,
5: very generic.
1: Right, yes.
5: Scientists. I think it's like this one AI picture of a scientist. But anyway, scientists have found that honeybees can individually recognize human faces.
6: Oh, really?
5: Now, that must be very confusing because, like, honeybees see, like, 6 or 8 things, like, in a prism. Their eyes are like a prism.
6: Right.
5: But they could literally tell the difference in individual human faces, which is probably why no honeybee goes around Nick because they're frightened.
6: Yes.
5: Oh, it's him again.
6: Yeah, I just tell them mind your own beeswax.
5: Don't look.
6: I tell them mind your own beeswax is what I do. Okay, are you going to finally tell us about what cats share, if anything?
5: No. I'm going to tell you about birds.
6: Fine.
5: You told me about the bees, now I'm telling you about the birds.
6: Okay.
5: The birds and the bees.
6: Sure.
5: Okay. And I'm going to leave you in suspense for the DNA of the cat.
6: Okay.
5: But anyway, a bird called the swift, which is actually a pretty good name, the swift.
6: Pretty swift.
5: This bird spends most of its life flying. Now, you could say that most of its life, and it could be like, you know, flies for 8 hours a day.
6: Right.
5: But get ready for this. The swift can fly for an entire year without even landing.
6: Really?
5: That's insane.
6: Wow.
5: This bird requires very little time on a perch. It literally spends almost all of its time flying.
6: So remember that joke where...
5: Kind of like you when you're smoking pot, Nick.
6: I don't smoke pot.
5: No?
6: I cook with pots.
5: I cook with pot.
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17: Good evening. I'm Andrew Schofield. Cooling off slightly tonight, but the humidity remains. Showers are possible with the risk of a thunderstorm. Right now it's 29 degrees. It feels like 39 with the humidity. Your full forecast is coming up, but first, your top stories. Cleanup efforts are underway across the city tonight after one of the worst rainstorms to ever hit the capital. Hundreds of people are still without power, while many homeowners are salvaging what they can from their flooded basements. CTV's Tyler Fleming reports on the damage that's been done.
18: In Qualicum Redwood Park in Ottawa's West End, residents watched a quiet creek become a torrent, tearing out a footbridge and flooding nearby homes Wednesday. Over in the Crystal Beach neighborhood, the same. In Ottawa, 36,000 customers lost power. Now, the water is gone, but the damage remains. For many, belongings are now trash, and for some, air conditioners and furnaces too. Services like 911 restoration are working day and night, sanitizing and drying out basements.
17: If your basement has flooded, you are asked to report it to the city. Public health is also reminding residents to take precautions with water-soaked belongings. Left to linger, mold can develop. The flooding also impacted some apartment buildings across the city, including one near Carlingwood. Many residents there are being forced to leave because there's no power or air conditioning, and they've been told the repairs could take days or even weeks. CTV's Dylan Dyson has more.
19: Residents of the Park West apartment building wade through the flooded basement, gathering their belongings to evacuate. The 25-floor apartment building at 30 McEwen Avenue became surrounded by flash floodwaters following a torrential downpour on Canada Day. With apartments dark, no air conditioning, no elevator, and many units without running water, residents are leaving, forced to bring their things down flights of stairs, and many tenants' vehicles are ruined as well.
17: CTV News contacted property management company Stakely Enterprises, but did not receive a response. Ottawa police have identified the man believed to be responsible for the deaths of two young boys in what investigators say was a suspected murder-suicide. The boys, aged 7 and 12, were found dead inside their Finley Creek home on Monday. Police say 40-year-old Mohammed Al-Lami was found later dead inside a burning vehicle at a carpool lot along Highway 416 near Kempville. Investigators believe he was responsible for the boys' deaths. Out of respect for their mother's wishes, Ottawa police say they will not be releasing the names of the two children. A new agreement with BC Premier David Eby and Prime Minister Mark Carney will see Ottawa maintain the oil tanker ban, eliminating the possibility of a new bitumen pipeline from Alberta to the northern coast. Conservative leader Pierre Poilievre says the federal government needs to get out of the way and permit the private sector to build along a northern route.
20: There is no environmental argument against a pipeline to the northern BC ports. There is no environmental argument for it. If there were, we wouldn't be letting Americans take their tankers through those very same waters.
17: A previous deal with Alberta saw Carney walk back a number of environmental laws to pave the way for a new pipeline, but its approval is contingent upon a major carbon capture project being pitched by an alliance of oil producers. The city has selected the Ottawa Blues Fest site at LeBreton Flats Park to host the FIFA World Cup watch party for Team Canada. Canada faces Morocco in the round of 16 matchup, making this a historic moment for the men's national team program. Organizers say the event will be the largest ever free outdoor watch party for a Canadian soccer game with capacity at 20,000 people. Gates open at 11 a.m. Saturday with the match beginning at 1 p.m. Admission is free, four large screens, and surround sound will be available. It's a new way to join the conversation. Have your say with the CFRA Talkback button on the iHeartRadio app. From the CTV Weather Center, we're still under an orange heat warning from Environment Canada. That severe thunderstorm watch has been lifted for our region. Cloudy overnight with a chance of showers and a risk of a thunderstorm, the low 21. Tomorrow will be much like today, maybe not quite as hot. Sunny in the morning, and then sun and cloud throughout the day with a chance of showers and a risk of a thunderstorm. A high of 31, feeling like 39 with the humidity. Saturday, on the other hand, looks beautiful. As of right now, nothing but wall-to-wall sunshine and a warm high of 27. Right now, we're sitting at 29. It feels like 39. That's the latest from the CTV Newsroom. I'm Andrew Schofield. 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
1: The food professor is here, Dr. Sylvain Charlebois. He's got his beach hat on, feet up, long weekend, Canada style.
2: Go Canada!
1: You recovered from your Canada day okay?
2: Oh, yeah, absolutely. It was great, and great weather, and really enjoyed ourselves. We were in Quebec, so it's Canada Day slash moving day, of course. So lots of furniture hanging around, people sweating.
1: Okay, so you're like, this is not your food professor hat. This is the guy who, you know, grew up in Quebec hat.
2: Yeah.
1: For those who don't understand moving day in Quebec, what is it? Like, what does it mean? Because you hear this, oh, it's the beginning of July, it's moving day.
2: Yeah. When you sign a lease, it doesn't matter what month you are, it always ends on June 30th, basically.
1: Everywhere.
2: Everywhere. So let's say you move in February. So your lease will end on June 30th the following year. So about 250,000 households will actually move on the same day. And most of them are students, obviously, or people, divorcing or people in transition. So there's lots of moving going on. I personally think it's conspiracy led by, moving companies. They're charging you as much as possible.
1: I was told good luck getting a U-Haul.
2: Yeah, absolutely. So what's the number one food on moving day in Quebec, you think?
1: For Canada Day, for the rest of us?
2: what's being ordered the most
1: in Quebec?
2: Yeah, in Quebec. It's not poutine.
1: I was going to say, well, I mean, the obvious one would be poutine.
2: It doesn't eat well, doesn't travel well.
1: No, beef on a bun doesn't travel well. Hot dogs, I'd probably go hot dogs.
2: Hot dogs is number two.
1: Oh.
2: Yes.
1: Oh.
2: Number one is pizza.
1: Really?
2: Yeah, pizza is by far the most popular food item for movers. And, of course, beer is number three, but only after the move is done for obvious reasons.
1: Beer is a good meal.
2: Yes, very much.
1: Okay, Canadian food and the status of Canada Day things. You had done some conversations sort of for Canada Day that you had put on, I don't know, like a week and a half ago on Twitter.
2: Yeah.
1: So what are we looking at in Canada specifically when it comes to food? Because I know that last week we talked about salmon and how that was not in great shape, generally speaking. Kind of wild to think that we don't even eat our own salmon mostly. We import it. That's dumb. What else are we looking at?
2: Well, so, I mean, because of our new partnership with GroceryPulse.ca, we're able to get food prices almost in real time. So we were able to see exactly what's going on with food prices or prices related to products that, you know, you would eat on Canada Day or Canada Day weekend, which is coming up. And so you got to think about beef. You got to think about chops, breasts, chicken breasts. And, unfortunately this year, all of these three items are higher, especially ground beef. And pork chops. The good news is that hamburger buns are cheaper this year.
1: Oh, I can give you more good news for food.
2: What is it?
1: My dog's food went down in price.
2: Really?
1: Yeah.
2: I didn't notice.
1: Yeah.
2: I should keep track of that. We don't keep track of dog food.
1: Yeah.
2: But that's good news for you, so you can eat more now.
1: Well, a bag of dog food, yeah. A bag of dog food used to be in Alberta, same bag of dog food, which is like a 50-pound bag. Like, it's a big
2: right,
1: bag.
2: Right, right.
1: I have a big
2: right.
1: bag. It was like $50, and it was a good deal. And then, but I moved to Ontario, and it was $55. And then this week, went to go get it, it was $45.
2: Wow.
1: Yeah.
2: And for $45, how long do you feed your animal for? Like, is it a week?
1: I get 4 weeks out of that. For
2: not bad.
1: 4 weeks out of 50 pounds of food with my dog.
2: No treats?
1: No treats. I don't do treats. She's not that good of a dog.
2: Oh my God, you're nasty.
1: I mean, I am a bit strict when it comes to the dog. Like, because you feed a dog in the kitchen, you sneak them treats, and they're always going to be hanging around the kitchen, right?
2: Oh,
1: so
2: always.
1: Even when she gets treats, they've got to go in her bowl. She doesn't get the hand-fed stuff. Yeah.
2: Oh wow. Yeah. Interesting.
1: And so there's some good news on the food prices. Okay,
2: that's right. But there's something else that's cheaper actually. Mm-hmm. For Canada Day, I suspect that over the weekend, a lot of people will be eating ice cream.
1: Mm-hmm.
2: And ice cream, especially in Ontario, it's actually cheaper this year than last year. So really? Some good news there, but it's actually expensive in Vancouver and Calgary, but everywhere else, prices are either stable or cheaper for ice cream. So, but the thing is, if you add like chocolate to your ice cream, or you add any like sprinkles and things like that, that tends to increase prices, unfortunately. But the ice cream alone at the grocery store, just talking retail here, prices are pretty stable.
1: Okay. Well, that's nice news, isn't it? I've noticed around here, the berry shacks have come out, right? Selling berries on the corner.
2: Oh, yeah. Yeah.
1: All that
2: right.
1: kind of stuff.
2: Yeah.
1: I see a little bit more of this in and around BC than I used to in Alberta, and out here far more popular. Those guys, do they typically follow these same pricing points as the grocery stores? I mean, I didn't even, how do they do it? I guess they don't report it to you because it's usually cash business.
2: No, it's all cash. Yeah. It's hard to track. They go with, typically prices are a little higher because if you stop, like if you go there, you want one. And sometimes people don't even look at the price at all. Yeah. At retail, people are a little more price sensitive and they're frankly, they're more strategic because they're actually shopping around. Whereas in those places, you tend not to have as much competition and you're not dealing with a consumer that is as rational, either.
1: So what about other berries? So things like grapes those things swing like crazy in price, but then there's also
2: strawberries more expensive, blueberries more expensive. Yeah. So, that's the product of what's going on in Iran. Unfortunately, that produce has been severely impacted by energy. And so we're seeing it right now in our data. Soft drinks are also more expensive as well, unfortunately. Due to the aluminum situation, so potatoes are more expensive too. Not all that much, but a little higher than last year. So overall, it's not great. But if you're into buns and ice cream, you're good to go.
1: You're good to go. Nothing like some carbohydrates. Okay, so here's a little tip for people.
2: Or dog food.
1: The the beard balm that we have, that we sell, for the beard oil company, we can't send out to the States anymore because it's an aluminum tin and it gets tariffed at like 100%. So that can't go. But also cherries for all of our friends in Kelowna who, wake up to the sound of low flying helicopters drying out cherry trees. what's the status of cherries? Cause some years cherries are affordable and awesome and other years they're just only for the richest of the rich.
2: Yeah, cherries is up and down. Typically, it depends on harvest. It depends of the situation. This year, we're expecting something a pretty solid season. I was actually there a couple of months ago, and there was a lot of dryness. But I hear that there was more moisture that came along in April and May. So that's certainly good news for them. But again, it's an El Nino year, so you never know. You could actually see again some dryness later in the summer, and you kind of need moisture later on in the summer to actually make those cherries look bright and juicy.
1: Mm-hmm. Dr. Sylvain Charlebois, food professor, grab the podcast. Thank you, my man.
2: Take care.
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15: Good evening, I'm Andrew Schofield. Humid but cooler tonight with a chance of showers, maybe a thunderstorm. Right now it's 29 degrees. It feels like 39 with the humidity. Your full forecast is coming up, but first, your top stories. The cleanup is underway after a record-breaking 118 millimeters of rain soaked Ottawa on Canada Day, flooding roads and basements, and canceling celebrations across the capital. Rain and thunderstorms began moving across the national capital region between 1 p.m. and 2 p.m. on Wednesday, forcing the cancellation of several Canada Day events across Ottawa. Flooding was reported on residential streets and on highways 416 and the 417 through the afternoon and early evening, with several roads temporarily closed through the afternoon and evening. CTV's Tyler Fleming has more.
16: The city says it will temporarily lift garbage limits in certain areas of the city, like here in Bell's Corners, to help residents who have been affected by the floods throw out the contents of their basement.
17: One silver lining to the Canada Day storm, neighbors came together when it mattered most.
18: If your basement has flooded, you're asked to report it to the city. Public health is also reminding residents to take precautions with water-soaked belongings. Left to linger, mold can develop.
15: Mayor Mark Sutcliffe said more than 1,900 people called 311 to report their basements had flooded. Hundreds of residents are being forced from an Ottawa apartment building after Canada Day flash flooding knocked out the building's electrical system. The Park West Apartments on McEwen Avenue near Carlinwood Shopping Center lost power Wednesday night after floodwaters damaged electrical equipment. This morning, residents were seen leaving the building with bags in hand. Without electricity, air conditioning, or working elevators, many had little choice but to evacuate. The flooding also damaged vehicles in nearby parking lots, with water rising as high as door handles in some areas. CTV News reached out to property management company Sakely Enterprises for comment, but has not received a response. It's been a devastating 24 hours for residents who are dealing with the aftermath of flooded basements. The question now on the mind of many people affected by the flooding is, why and how did this happen? Mayor Sutcliffe says it's too early to know.
19: I think our focus right now is on helping the people who have been affected. There will be time to assess what might have caused flooding in certain areas. There was flooding all over the city, and there was a record amount of rainfall. I don't see how we can draw any conclusions right now.
15: Many residents of the capital are raising questions about the city's infrastructure and whether it's capable of handling these types of extreme weather events like we saw on Canada Day. Ottawa police have released the name of the man believed to be responsible for the deaths of two young boys killed in a suspected murder-suicide. The two boys, aged 7 and 12, were found deceased in their Findlay Creek home Monday. The children's father, who police have identified as 40-year-old Mohammed Al-Lami, was found deceased inside a burning vehicle at a carpool lot along Highway 416 near Kempville, Ontario, on Monday. Police say Al-Lami is believed to have caused the boys' deaths. Ottawa police say they will not be releasing the names of the children out of respect for their mother's wishes. The leaders of Canada and the Philippines have signed agreements on energy, natural resources, labor, and tourism. Jason White from the Canadian Press reports.
20: Prime Minister Mark Carney hosted Philippine President Ferdinand Marcos Jr. in Vancouver. The agreements they signed are meant to boost economic activity between the two countries. They include a memorandum that seeks more protection for Filipino workers in Canada and more labor mobility. The two leaders reinforce their shared priorities and their hope for a bilateral trade deal. They aim to have that concluded by the time Carney heads to Manila for a summit in November. Jason White, The Canadian Press.
15: It's a new way to join the conversation. Have your say with the CFRA Talkback button on the iHeartRadio app. From the CTV Weather Center, an orange heat warning remains in effect from Environment Canada. The severe thunderstorm watch has been lifted. Overnight, expect mostly cloudy skies with a chance of a few showers and the risk of a thunderstorm. It'll stay warm and humid with a low of 21. Tomorrow brings more of the same, although temperatures ease back a little bit. Sunny to start, mixed with sun and cloud during the afternoon, a chance of showers and a risk of a thunderstorm. The high will reach 31, humidity will make it feel closer to 39. Saturday is shaping up to be the pick of the forecast. Nothing but sunshine, a warm high of 27, much more comfortable conditions. Right now, it's 29, feels like 39. That's the latest from the CTV Newsroom. I'm Andrew Schofield. Have a great night.
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14: One of the coolest things about the people I get to hang out with is they teach me stuff. 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At driving.ca, you can read her articles, including Lorraine Explains. And we had spoken previously about fixing cars and the right to repair cars. And then there was all this sort of, well, we have copyright on all the code that's in there. And if we let anybody in there to fix it, then they can steal our code. So we have to license everybody to be able to be trustworthy to not steal our code. And technology makes cars complicated. And then now you have electric cars and some cars, as Lorraine

0: people running for cover in downtown Ottawa yesterday as a record-breaking rainfall soaks the capital. Dark clouds, heavy winds, and rain forced the cancellation of Canada Day celebrations. And across the city, roads, streets, and highways impacted by flash flooding. Good evening. Stefan is on assignment this week, and we begin tonight with the cleanup efforts underway across the city after one of the worst rainstorms to ever hit the capital. Hundreds of people were without power, while many homeowners are salvaging what they can from flooded basements. This is a time-lapse video from our downtown camera showing the storm moving through the region. Dark clouds started rolling over Parliament around 1:45 in the afternoon, with the first downpour starting just before 2:30. Some of the heaviest rain happening around 3 p.m., and you can see the camera fully blacked out with rain at that time. Storms continued to move through the city into the evening. Now, in total, Ottawa received 188 millimeters of rain, well surpassing the previous record for Canada Day, which was set in 1959. The storm knocked out power to 36,000 Hydro Ottawa customers yesterday, with crews working around the clock to restore power. And around 1,900 homeowners have reported their basements flooded. CTV's Tyler Fleming has more on today's cleanup efforts.
1: White water, yeah, just white water. Just, and then the odd deck board you just see flying through.
2: In Qualicum Redwood Park in Ottawa's West End, residents watched a quiet creek become a torrent, tearing out a footbridge and flooding nearby homes Wednesday.
3: One of the craziest experiences I've had.
2: Amid record rainfall, Jarrett Moan's basement filled.
3: We got to like end up with like 2 feet of water. We just kept the sump pumps going, and because then we lost power, and then I had to get the generator going and get more sumps going.
2: Young Lucas watched his grandmother's house flood too.
4: It was going over the outlets, but then it finally drained all of the water, and she got the breaker box turned off.
2: Over in the Crystal Beach neighborhood, the same. And this was the scene just off Satan Drive in Bell's Corners, where floodwaters reached the hoods of parked cars. In Ottawa, 36,000 customers lost power.
5: From what we know so far, we believe this was one of the worst flooding events in our city in the last 25 years.
6: Oh, and the paint's coming off.
2: Now the water is gone, but the damage remains. For many, belongings are now trash, and for some, air conditioners and furnaces too.
3: They're probably done, but I don't really know.
7: Probably about 200 calls at least.
2: Services like 911 Restoration are working day and night, sanitizing and drying out basements.
7: Most of the time it's coming up from underneath, floors are coming up. Drywall, destroy everything. You know, it's not good.
8: The city says it will temporarily lift garbage limits in certain areas of the city, like here in Bell's Corners, to help residents who have been affected by the floods throw out the contents of their basement.
1: Could only see that deck yesterday.
2: One silver lining to the Canada Day storm, neighbors came together when it mattered most.
3: Throughout this whole thing and checking on one another, so it was really moments like that that you see what kind of community you have.
2: Tyler Fleming, CTV News.
0: The flooding also impacted some apartment buildings across the city, including one near Carlingwood. Many residents are being forced to leave because there's no power or air conditioning, and they've been told repairs could take days or weeks. The building, located on McEwen Avenue near the Kitchee Zibi Lincoln Parkway, CTV's Dylan Dyson reports.
9: Residents of the Park West apartment building wade through the flooded basement, gathering their belongings to evacuate.
10: I'm scared. It's scary. Like, we're all scared. Like, we don't know what to do. We're going to be displaced for how many weeks or days or whatever.
9: The 25-floor apartment building at 30 McEwen Avenue became surrounded by flash floodwaters following a torrential downpour on Canada Day.
11: It's totally flooded, all of it, all the way around the entire building.
9: Tenant Allison Pino says the building went dark around 9 p.m. when water submerged the basement.
12: The stairs to the basement looked like Titanic sinking. Like, the water was just gushing inside. The basement was flooding. The main floor was flooding. This was entirely covered in water. And then eventually we heard either the transformer or the generator explode, like just blow, and the building just shook.
9: With apartments dark, no air conditioning, no elevator, and many units without running water, residents are leaving, forced to bring their things down flights of stairs, and many tenants' vehicles are ruined as well.
13: When we moved it, I stayed inside and water was like It was like a pool.
4: In 10 minutes, this car was...
9: CTV News contacted property management company Safely, but did not receive a response.
14: In terms of getting power back on and getting it restored, it will happen. We just don't have an exact timeline.
9: Many are packing bags, unsure of when they'll be able to return home.
12: I've heard some say like it could be 13 weeks. I've heard 3 weeks. It's very all over the place. So we don't really have any answers yet. Some people want to stay, which is fair, but it's not going to be a livable situation.
9: Dylan Dyson, CTV News.
0: Well, it's been a devastating 24-plus hours for some residents dealing with the aftermath of Canada Day's storm, and many are raising questions if the city's infrastructure is capable of handling these types of weather events. CTV's Natalie Van Roy spoke with some of those impacted residents today.
15: I'm going to try and pick up as much as I can, put stuff up higher and all.
16: There was a foot of water in Terry Fraser's basement last night after a record-breaking rainstorm.
17: 19 years without a drop. Man, I called one of my neighbors across the street, too, to warn him he may have water. And he said he's been here 38 years without a drop of water in his basement. Oh, he has water. He had almost as much as us.
15: I have a subfloor here.
16: Fraser knew exactly what to do.
15: Well, we were up.
16: He got a sump pump going, fans, and moved everything out of the way.
15: Then the floor is probably about a half an inch thick.
16: His job helping people after floods with foundation repairs and waterproofing. But he never thought he would experience it himself. Now he's trying to fix his basement while also helping others.
17: Calls, texts, voicemails, emails, and everything. Probably over 100 so far today.
16: Personal belongings, music equipment, hockey gear, furniture, all submerged. He says there are concerns in the neighborhood that recent construction work could be a factor.
17: They built a reservoir up at the top of Woodruff here, right by baseline, which is basically a block away from us. And that reservoir is supposed to take the overflow of water away, but that's the only real thing that has changed in our area.
16: Mayor Mark Sutcliffe says it's too early to know.
5: I think our focus right now is on helping the people who have been affected. There will be time to assess what might have caused flooding in certain areas. There was flooding all over the city, and there was a record amount of rainfall. I don't see how we can draw any conclusions right now.
17: I had to turn off my radon system because it was...
16: Back in Fraser's basement, it's going to be days of work to clean up.
17: Finally got to sleep around 3:30 this morning. It's a stressful time for people.
16: Natalie Van Roy, CTV News.
0: All right, we'll take our first look at the weather tonight. Hot and humid here in the capital today. Thankfully, no more rain, but the heat is sticking around. We've got a live look here through our Centennial Glass Skycam. 25 degrees this evening here in Ottawa. Thunderstorms and warnings, they've lifted, but we do have that orange heat warning that remains in effect for the Ottawa area. Let's check in with Jackie Paris for our first look at weather. Jackie.
18: Well, the good news for this evening is that we are anticipating mainly clear skies, not just for Ottawa, but much of eastern Ontario. But then when you look at first thing in the morning, there could be more cloud cover around the valley, but mainly for Ottawa and Kingston, Brockville area, mainly sunny skies. 2 p.m., though, different story. We could see some active weather moving through Kingston and Brockville. Could bring some isolated showers and a risk of thunderstorms. Now, taking a look at our temperatures here in Ottawa, 23 overnight, feeling more like 31 with those humidex values still sticking around, feeling very high, or like hot and humid as well. 33 degrees is the anticipated daytime high for tomorrow. We'll have your details on your weekend forecast in just a bit.
0: And thank you, Jackie. And the storm and cleanup efforts have come as an extreme heat wave blankets the region, with temperatures in the mid-30s and the humidex making it feel like the 40s. Experts are urging people to take precautions.
19: Heat stroke is a medical emergency, and so if someone is experiencing heavy sweating, redness, dizziness, change in their status, their mental status, or their altered confusion, then we want to make sure that you're calling 911 and you're making sure they go somewhere cool.
0: The city has opened all recreation centers as emergency cooling spaces if you need a space to escape the heat. You're also urged to check out on those most at risk, including older adults or anyone living alone. Well, tense moments in Kanata today as Ottawa police were on scene at a hostage-taking incident on Finlayson Crescent. After more than 14 hours following a coordinated police response, the incident concluded with the safe release of a woman. A male suspect has been taken into custody and transported to hospital with non-life-threatening injuries. Charges are pending. Police also say an officer's firearm was discharged and the SIU has been called in to investigate. Ottawa police have identified the father believed to be responsible for a double murder-suicide earlier this week. Investigators say 40-year-old Mohamed Alami killed his two sons, aged 7 and 12, before taking his own life. The boys were found dead inside Alami's Finlay Creek home on Monday morning, while he was found dead in a car fire in the Kentville area. Police say they're not releasing the names of the children out of respect for the mother's wishes. Ontario Provincial Police say a Cornwall man is facing several charges after a traffic stop led to the seizure of a significant number of contraband cigarettes early Tuesday morning. Officers stopped a driver on John Street in Hawkesbury around 1:15 a.m. During the investigation, police found unmarked cigarettes in the car. A 33-year-old Cornwall man is facing a total of 8 charges, including trafficking contraband tobacco, possession of cannabis for the purpose of selling, and stunt driving. He's scheduled to appear in court in September. Well, there's a proposal at City Hall to install a four-way stop at an intersection in Ottawa's rural South End after a fatal crash from earlier this week. An 8-year-old girl died when a pickup truck and SUV collided at Dalmeny Road and Nixon Drive near Osgoode on Sunday. Now, this was the second serious crash at that intersection in just over a week. The councillor for the area moved a motion at a city committee meeting on Tuesday to install stop signs at the intersection. It passed unanimously and will now go to City Council for final approval on July 15th. Well, kids and teens can now ride buses and the O-Train for free until the end of August. Council approved a plan in the 2026 budget to offer free transit to anyone under the age of 18 for the summer. They do need to purchase a Presto card, which costs $4. The measure came into effect yesterday and will be in place until August 31st. The Ottawa Senators have signed 3 roster players in free agency.
20: Looks ahead and finds Nick Cousins in with Amadio. Nick Cousins slides it back across, puts it over, scores!
0: For Nick Cousins re-signing for 2 years at just under $1.6 million a year. Newly acquired goaltender Samuel Ersson also signing a 2-year contract worth $2.2 million per season. And the Sens also securing Levi Mäkelä in net with a 1-year, $1.1 million extension. Well, Canada returned to the practice pitch in Houston this morning as the team gets ready for Saturday's massive game against Morocco.
21: Well, I think it's an exciting time for sure before anything. Obviously, it's a big game, around a 16 game, somewhere we've never been before.
0: Now, the Canadians are looking to stay fresh against a powerful Moroccan side that needed 120 minutes to advance. Head coach Jesse Marsh says managing player workload is a priority after more than a month together. Canada is chasing a place in the World Cup quarterfinals with a win in Saturday's match that begins at 1 o'clock Eastern. And they are sticking with the black kits for this game. They are undefeated at this year's World Cup when wearing those jerseys. And soccer fans will be able to watch Canada's historic round of 16 match at a watch party here in Ottawa on Saturday. Now, the federal government is partnering with the city to host an event at LeBreton Flats. The only other FIFA-hosted watch party in Ottawa so far has been at Lansdowne. That was for the Canada-Switzerland game in the group stage. Saturday's game will be played at the Ottawa Blues Fest site on 4 large screens. Now, it is free, and there will be food and beverage options on site. And once again, of course, all eyes will be on Canada's historic match against Morocco on Saturday. It all kicks off at 1 p.m. Eastern right here on CTV. You can also watch it on TSN or stream it on Crave and listen to all the action on TSN 1200. Well, coming up, at least one person in Ottawa wasn't upset by the Canada Day flash flooding. We'll have those details next. Plus, Jackie has a look at your extended forecast.
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3: A claims program for harmed Canadians has begun as a result of a landmark tobacco settlement. If you smoked regularly before November 20th, 1998, and were diagnosed with lung

0: Well, on Canada Day yesterday, the snowbirds managed to do a fly pass before the storm rolled over LeBreton Flats. The team flew over the crowd of thousands of people at the national celebration. Now, this was their last time in Ottawa before the Jets are retired at the end of the year. The 4 p.m. flyover at Parliament Hill was canceled because of the weather. And the rain canceled a number of Canada Day celebrations, but a uniquely local moment of joy was felt when most would be feeling quite the opposite during yesterday's flash flood.
1: They hook up the water on the bus.
0: This video goes on for a while with the woman laughing. Now, it's widely being circulated online. When the storm hit, this OC Transpo bus started to take in water. And while most agree many people would be pained by the situation, this woman, she was loving it. Some have commented how incredible it is to see the wet ride here on the bus. Some commentating how it feels more like she's at a ride at a water park. Now, thankfully, today's bus trips were much drier. Let's check in now with Jackie Paris for an extended look at the forecast.
2: Well, a look at our overnight temperatures, 23 degrees, but it will feel more like 31. We won't have much in terms of wind. They're fairly calm. Tomorrow, though, a different story. Mid-morning, we could see wind gusts between 30 to 50 kilometers per hour. 33 degrees is the anticipated daytime high. Could see some isolated showers moving through in the afternoon. Humidex values will feel closer to 41. Now, for our friends across eastern Ontario, Pembroke, Bancroft, around 20 degrees along the Seaway, 20, 21. There could be some scattered showers in the early part of the morning, but we are keeping a close eye on this. Now, for tomorrow's daytime highs, while it does say 31 degrees, it will feel closer to humidex values, about 39 or 40. So make sure you're staying hydrated, keeping cool. And as well, we are anticipating a cool down by the time Friday evening to Saturday morning rolls around. Yes, we've got some northerly winds moving through, overnight clear skies. And by Saturday morning, we could see a little bit of cloud cover and a little bit of some rain activity in Kingston, but not as much as what we have seen over the last several days. Clear skies anticipated for our Saturday afternoon. So lots of sunshine for here in Ottawa, 27 degrees, and this will continue into Sunday, Monday, and even Tuesday. So we are going to see a cool down after Friday, even though overnight conditions are going to be in the mid-teens. So again, we just got to get through Friday, where yes, the anticipated daytime high will be 31.
3: StubHub, like making judgment calls and assuming that I'm a scammer, that's very, very unfair.
0: Well, up next, ticket trouble continues for some World Cup fans unable to get their tickets or unable to get a refund. Now a class action lawsuit has been filed against StubHub in the U.S.
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2: A new global list is out, and Canada ranks 13 in the world. Now, according to a new report from Swiss bank UBS, Switzerland tops the list with an average wealth of about $910,000 U.S. per person. The United States is second at almost $700,000. In 13th place, Canada, with just under $400,000. Now, the report takes into account financial and non-financial assets, such as properties minus debts. Secondary market ticket sales for World Cup games have not gone smoothly for all fans, and some have even launched a class action lawsuit against StubHub in the U.S. CTV's Pat Ford has more.
3: Again, it's above goal, and Vinny Jr. is there to head it home.
4: The Brazil-Scotland World Cup game in Miami on June 24th saw Brazil emerge victorious with a 3-0 victory. Lifelong Brazil fan Mende Riad of Scarborough attended the game and says he'll never forget it.
5: For the 2 hours that the game was going on, me and my wife, we couldn't sit down for 10 seconds.
4: Before Riad went to Miami, he contacted CTV News after having ticket trouble with StubHub. He was ecstatic when he had the chance to see his favorite team. He bought 4 tickets through FIFA's website.
5: When I received the email from FIFA, like, I literally couldn't believe it. Like, it was huge. It was huge for me.
4: Unfortunately, a family member couldn't go to the game, so he decided to sell one of the tickets on StubHub. It sold right away for $1,278. He got $821. Even though he received confirmation the ticket was delivered, the buyer later claimed it was the wrong ticket. After that, StubHub blocked Riad's account and took back the $821.
5: A company like StubHub, like, making judgment calls and assuming that I'm a scammer, that's very, very unfair.
4: There have been many cases where soccer fans have been unable to get tickets or refunds from StubHub. In the U.S., World Cup fans have filed a class action lawsuit. Fans accused the ticket reseller of failing to deliver tickets they bought on the secondary market. While StubHub offered refunds, fans say they wanted to go to the games and were stuck paying for airfare and lodging costs. Fans are seeking $5 million U.S. StubHub has not commented on the proposed lawsuit. As for Riad, when CTV News reached out to StubHub, his case was reviewed and he was given back his refund of $821, which was great news for him.
5: Thanks a lot to CTV for jumping in, taking this matter very, very seriously.
4: Pat Foran, CTV News.
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16: One.
2: The introduction of generic Ozempic or semaglutide injections in Canada was expected to prompt a flood of new patients to the generic medications, but a new move by Ozempic's manufacturers may change that. CTV Health reporter Pauline Chan explains.
17: Richard Hall has type 2 diabetes and began taking Ozempic 2.5 years ago for glucose stability.
18: Immediately, there was a change in my readings, my glucose readings.
6: It is truly a profound effect that you see in some. There are averages that you expect, you know, somewhere between 10 and 15% on average body weight loss.
17: But it's not just a benefit in weight loss that doctors are noting.
6: Since its launch, it's been my pleasure to see benefits for the heart, benefits for the kidney, new benefits for the liver. And so that means that, yes, we're managing diabetes, we're managing weight.
17: But the cost, covered under Hall's wife's benefits, have been prohibitive for some in the past.
6: Somewhere between about $250 and $350 per month. But the price of both the brand name Ozempic and the generics is now about $80 per month. Since the generics were priced that way, and Novo Nordisk, through its support program, is now matching it for the first time that I've seen any product do that.
17: Which means that if the price for the brand name drug is now the same as the generic prices, there may be no need for patients like Hall to consider taking generics. And Dr. Alex Abitbol says some private insurance may not have added the generic semaglutides to their formularies yet, prompting even slower adoption of generics. Ozempic maker Novo Nordisk has set up a webpage for Canadians to register for the savings card.
18: I don't know what the ODB situation will be in a year and a half when I turn 65. I haven't looked that far to see if it is covered.
17: And Dr. Abitbol says there are even more potent semaglutides on the horizon.
6: You should talk to your family physician, go through the benefits, the risks, make sure you carefully consider your own individual scenario.
17: Pauline Chan, CTV News.
2: 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This comes as rumors swirl around the upcoming Taylor Swift-Travis Kelce wedding. Plus, Jackie will have one more look at your wake-up weather.
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2: Another live look now through our Centennial Glass Skycam. 25 degrees we're sitting at right now in Ottawa. A hot and humid evening is in store. Let's check in again with Jackie Perez for our final check on the forecast and your wake-up weather. Jackie.
20: Well, tomorrow morning, we are anticipating 23 degrees to start, but it will already feel like 31. While we all are anticipating mainly sunny skies, we could see some cloud cover moving in mid-afternoon. And yes, the possibility of some isolated showers, even a risk of thunderstorms. 31, the anticipated daytime high, overnight low, getting down to 19, where Saturday, Sunday, say goodbye to that precipitation. We are anticipating a mix of sun and cloud.
2: All right, thank you, Jackie. And finally for us tonight, Taylor Swift fans around the world are keeping a very close eye on Madison Square Garden in New York City. Multiple reports have surfaced saying that the pop star and Travis Kelce will be hosting their wedding celebration there.
26: It makes sense, but I just don't think it's typical of her, but I'm sure it'll be gorgeous and beautiful.
27: We're just kind of scouting out. We heard there was some commotion happening around Taylor Swift and Travis Kelce's wedding, so we thought we'd just come check it out and see if we could see anything.
2: Speculation about the superstar singer and football player's nuptials have grown to a frenzy as intense preparations continued Thursday for some kind of event at the venue. Now, a law enforcement official told the Associated Press a rehearsal was on the schedule Thursday night with the wedding itself tomorrow. Swift and Kelce still haven't publicly confirmed anything. Now, Variety reports that they donated at least $26 million to charities this week ahead of the supposed event. So, will it be there? Will it be not? I don't know. Who really cares? All right, well, that's CTV News for this Thursday, July 2nd. CTV News continues online anytime with our digital team. Keeping up to date at ctvnewsottawa.ca. You can also watch our newscast live on the CTV News app anytime. And for news on the go, listen to News Talk Radio 580 CFRA. For all of us here at CTV News, thank you so much for watching. Have a great night. See you again tomorrow night.
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1: Tim Power sitting in for Vashi today on this Thursday, July 2nd. Delighted now to talk to Nick Nanos, founder and chief data scientist at Nanos Research. Now, Nick, I have to ask you about this before we get into National Unity and Alto Rail. How you doing, buddy, with the World Cup? Because anybody who knows you are an ardent, hardcore fan of the Greek team. And as I like to remind Vashi, Greece didn't make the World Cup, Nick, so who are you cheering for right now?
2: What do you mean, who am I cheering for? Are you kidding me, Tim? You're killing me, man. I'm cheering for Canada, 100%. Okay. You know, Canada from day one. You know, the thing is I love Greece, but, you know, like, let's face it, I was born in Canada. I have Greek heritage, but, you know, I'd like Greece to do well, too, but it's not in the cards. The Canadian team's been doing really well. I'm looking forward to the game against Morocco, but it's going to be tough.
1: Oh yeah,
2: it's going to be really tough.
1: Yeah, Morocco are one of the best sides in the world, but you never know. There have been some upsets. But speaking of upset, let's move to the politics, because you and I could talk soccer forever, and we'll spare the audience that at the moment. Now, yep. You did a National Unity poll, of course, coming out around Canada Day. What are some of the top line findings, Nick?
2: Well, in the survey that we did with the Globe and Mail. And you know what, Tim? We just finished the survey on June 28th, so just a couple days before mm-hmm. Canada Day. Good news and not great news, maybe I'll say that. So the good news is, as Canadians, is it important for them personally for Canada to remain united? 9 out of every 10 Canadians say it's either important or somewhat important. That's the good news. The not so great news is that when we ask Canadians about how united we are, the numbers are not as great. Only 37%, a little more than 1 out of every 3 Canadians, would rate Canada as strong in terms of being united. And you know what? About 1/4 think that we're outright divided right now. So, you know, the thing is you look at the top number. Yes, Canadians would like to see the country united. When they ask to give a score, not as strong on that front.
1: Like anything, always beneath the surface. So stay at the top number and let's break it down a little bit. 88%, 9 out of 10, as you suggest. What does it say in Alberta and Quebec? Do they believe national unity is important? What are those regional breakdowns?
2: Not as strong. Actually, Quebec's at the bottom in terms of intensity of importance. Quebec's actually at the bottom of the list when it comes to regions. Only 28% of Quebecers outright, sorry, not that. It was, let me just look. No, it's not that. 59.5% of Quebecers outright said that it was important for Canada to be united. The national average is 77. Prairies, the West, you get into Prairies in the West, it's in the 70s. It's in the high 80s in Ontario, but Quebecers, their level of intensity of importance of Canada remaining united was lower in Quebec than any other region, followed by the Prairies and BC.
1: Let's chip away at that number, the numbers you talked about in terms of being less united. What's driving those numbers, Nick?
2: Well, I think there's a lot of things going on right now in terms of the threats. In the same survey, we asked what the threats to national unity were, and we had a long list. The stuff that's going on with the U.S. and the influence of the U.S. being was actually rated the top threat at around by about 54% of Canadians. And then after that, people said there's a lot of political polarization. Alberta separation referendum, or the referendum to talk about or to consider separation, was near the top of the list. But, you know, the thing is that it looks like when you look at the big picture, there's like a whole cocktail of grievances. Why don't we just say, whether it's economic differences between the regions, what the federal government is doing, regional grievances from the West, all that kind of stuff kind of rolling up to kind of drive the threats that Canadians believe are pointed at the level of unity that we have as a country.
1: Before we move to trains, which is fitting because that is how the country was originally built, as we know, is the U.S., the concern about the U.S., or more particularly the concern about Trump, still the biggest thing driving national unity?
2: Actually, it's the influence that what In the survey, it was the influence of the United States, not necessarily Donald Trump. And I think a lot of this has to do with the fact that, you know, when they think of what's going on right now and things that influence us, like many Canadians follow U.S. news, there are also Canadians that support Prime Minister Mark Carney, but they support President Trump. It's not a majority of Canadians, but there are some. You know, even when we look at our polling in Alberta, you know, although it's not a majority, there's a significant proportion of Albertans that think that they would be better off outside of Canada than in Canada. So, you know, the referendum isn't likely to pass in terms of the discussion about Alberta separation, but can't be dismissed. There's a significant proportion of Albertans who think that they have a better economic future outside of Canada than in.
1: Well, that is that's important and good to know at this juncture. Now, since you and I have known each other, and perhaps since Brian Mulroney was in office, we've oft heard, Nick, of the fabled high-speed rail network that's going to go between Toronto and Quebec City. Now, it's maybe a bit more real. The Alto proposal, or the versions of the Alto proposal, are out there. You wanted to get a sense of this, and you spoke specifically to your respondents about, you know, whether this $90 billion high speed rail plan, what kind of a priority should be for government. What did they tell you?
2: Yeah, you know, it's interesting, Tim. You know, we've worked together and we've looked at polling for, man, now it's 30, not to date us, 30 years probably.
1: Don't date us.
2: We've been looking at numbers together. And, you know, the thing is, we didn't ask people, would you like a high-speed rail link? Do you support a high-speed rail link? Because you know what? Who wouldn't? You know, generally, most people would be good with that. What we asked was, how much of a priority should it be for the government of Canada to put its shoulder behind the wheel? That wasn't the exact question, but on this Alto high speed rail project. And you know what? It's not a slam dunk. About just as many people think that it should be a high priority as it should be a low priority. And it speaks to, when we look at the national numbers, division. Now, if you're in Ontario and Quebec, you're much more likely to think that it should be a high priority than if you're in the prairies and the West, or even Atlantic Canada. So maybe when we're thinking about the project, we should just be thinking that, yeah, it's got legs in Ontario and Quebec, but get outside of Ontario and Quebec, and I think when average people hear about the estimated cost of $60 to $90 billion and other things that might be done with $60 to $90 billion outside of Ontario and Quebec, they're thinking maybe this isn't a great idea.
1: One piece of data that really leaped out for me, and there's a lot of good data there, but younger Canadians say they're more likely to say high-speed rail can be a high priority at 40%. What do you attribute that to, Nick?
2: Well, you know, the thing is it's marginally above the error rate for the survey. So, like, the national average for high priority was 38. This was 40. I think part of that could be explained by the fact that, you know what, not as many young people have cars as in the past, and that rail, bus, all that kind of stuff are kind of important ways for young people to get from city to city to city. So you know, the thing is that the high-speed rail could have a little more traction in terms of young people. And what's interesting is that, you know, they're a little higher than the national average on this. And you know what? At the same time, Tim, we know from all the other research that we do and the stuff that we've talked about is young people are just feeling crushed under the cost of living, right? The cost of groceries and the cost of housing. So the fact that they would like to do anything is actually quite significant.
1: Well, I'm glad, my friend, you didn't ask if Nick and Tim will be alive long enough to ride the train, because, as I said, we've seen this movie a few times before. Good to talk to you. Go, Canada, go. Let's see if we can pull that upset, Nick, on Saturday against Morocco.
2: Take it easy. Bye-bye.
1: Bye. That is our friend Nick Nanos. He is, of course, the founder and chief data scientist at Nanos Research. When we come back, it's time to talk some science. And Dan Riskin, Choco Shock, wants to talk about the bats. And we're going to do that in a moment here on the Vashi Cabello Show.
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1: Welcome back. Part two of our daily debrief panel with Rob Benzie and Sharon Carr. No more 1980s or 1990s talk show references because we've lost Mike Lukatoor, who's covering the Prime Minister, and the announcement he's making with BC Premier David Eby. We'll dive into that later in the program. Perhaps not notable, but maybe it should be, was the fact that earlier this week, the Conservatives under Pierre Poilievre changed their shadow cabinet. Now, normally, nobody cares about these things, but it being the summer, we're going to muster care and concern and thought and dive into this because there were some interesting changes. Long-time Conservative MP, former Harper-era cabinet minister from Ontario, Michael Chong, leaves Foreign Affairs to become the shadow minister of finance. Adam Chambers, who worked in the Harper government with Jim Flaherty, the late Jim Flaherty, is also from Ontario. He's the new industry minister. And Raquel Dancho, I would argue a rising star from Winnipeg, is the new health minister. They've been dubbed the affordability team. All right, Sharon, you've seen real cabinets. You've seen shadow cabinets. What do you take from these changes, if anything, or did you just flip the screen when you saw this onto whatever the more exciting story was?
2: Well, I can definitely tell you that I flipped the screen only because I love that people think shadow ministries are actual roles, and they are to those who have them. But
1: yes.
2: I'm more interested in the people that were not on the list of shadow ministers. Listen, there are some smart people in the Conservative caucus that you want to put in some of these roles because they are going to be the ones who hone into the ministers and kind of try to keep them accountable. But, like, wah-wah. Nothing great, nothing big. I'd rather talk about, hey, why is Jamil Giovanni not in shadow cabinet? And what happened to Melissa Lansman?
1: Although I think she stays on as deputy leader, so that would put her in that shadow cabinet in the Giovanni discussion. Oh, we've had many of those, and he was out again over the Canada Day break, creating some more controversy. But Rob, anything to be taken from the fact that, you know, two of the more prominent members of the shadow cabinet are Ontario MPs, who I think I could fairly describe, as I know them both and you do, as more moderate conservatives?
3: Yeah.
1: What's your take on that?
3: No, I think it's not insignificant, Tim, that Michael Chong and Adam Chambers, who, as you say, they are, I would call them electable conservatives in the sense that these are people who are ready to be in government. And I think anyone serious would say that they would not be surprised if Poilievre ever becomes prime minister, which I do not believe he will. But if he ever does, they would be in his cabinet. And I'm not saying that conservatives will never win again. I think they will. I think the problem for Mr. Poilievre and Sharon kind of twigged on something there, is I'm not sure his own party wants him to stick around. And Jamil Giovanni, who is not one of the 83 shadow cabinet members.
1: Again,
3: I can't believe the shadow cabinet has gone from 74 members to 83 members. And Poilievre, of course, has 140 MPs to choose from. And Giovanni, who is arguably one of his best known caucus members, is not in there. And that's because he seems to be doing whatever he wants to do. I'm not saying that Giovanni is organizing against Poilievre, but he's certainly not doing anything to help. His social media posts about, how politicians shouldn't be marching in pride parades and things like that. They get a lot of attention. I do not see how they help the Conservatives win elections. And Doug Ford's Ontario Progressive Conservatives are in their third term, and if an election were held today, would win again. And that's in part because they are more a party of people like Adam Chambers and Michael Chong. They're not a party of Jamil Giovanni. And Poilievre has some decisions to make, or I guess he's just going to continue to go through the motions. He's liking living at Stornoway, but I'm telling you, Tim, you talk to a lot of Tories. I talk to a lot of Tories. I will not be surprised if Michael Chong's Reform Act is used against Mr. Poilievre before the end of this year.
1: Yeah, let's pick up on that a little bit, Sharon. It is interesting to me, and it started 2 or 3 weeks ago in greater enthusiasm. You're seeing more commentators. Now, they're not part of the caucus, and they're being lambasted by some in the caucus, as you would expect, starting to push the envelope on the need to change, and not just approach, but the leader. Appreciating you're not of the Conservative Party, but do you think Mr. Polyev is going to make it through the fall, given some of what we're seeing now?
2: Well, I think it's going to get worse, but I think he will make it through the fall, because what's the alternative? You've got all these people kind of in the shadows who are kind of gearing up and getting ready for it. And there's some notable names, people who want to bring the party back closer to the center of the right, rather than this kind of crazy direction that Polyev keeps taking. And there's some thoughtful names that could do that. But I don't think that anyone is ready just yet. Not while Carney is in the polls the way he is. So I think we'll start to see more of the backstabbing and the voices coming out from the other end. But I don't think Pierre's going anywhere. And you know what? As a liberal, as someone who likes to see Carney in government, I say keep doing it, buddy. Keep going for it.
1: Rob, the mystery that I always struggle with is the role that Andrew Scheer continues to play. Now, Andrew Scheer, as we know, once the former leader, was comprehensively defeated. There was a lot of criticism of Mr. Scheer after the election. He was rushed out as leader. Yet again, he gets a key position, House leader, which is effectively number two in the Conservative hierarchy. He runs what happens in the House, and he continues to be front and center and pushing the Conservative message. Do you see that as a challenge for the Conservatives as well?
3: I mean, it's not a challenge clearly for Mr. Polyev, who trusts Mr. Scheer implicitly. But I'm with you, Tim. I find it really unusual. I mean, Mr. Scheer lost the 2019 election and didn't have the stomach to continue. The party didn't want him to continue. So he left as leader. Aaron O'Toole replaced him. It makes no sense to me that a failed former leader is front and center. It would be a little like if Mark Carney kept asking Justin Trudeau to deliver messages for the government of the day. If Justin Trudeau were on Power Play with Vashi talking about the liberal agenda, as Scheer is on TV talking about the Tories agenda all the time. And look, he's a talented, capable guy. Polyev clearly trusts him, but if I'm an agnostic voter out there, and I'm an agnostic non-voter, I'm looking at it and thinking, don't I want to see fresh faces? Like, you talk about some of the other talent, and there's a lot of talent in his benches. Melissa Lansom, the deputy leader, very well regarded here in Ontario, very well regarded at Queen's Park by Ford's Conservatives, where she used to work. There's Raquel Dancho, other moderate faces that are modern and different. Why you would want to keep going back to someone who voters, you know, rejected 7 years ago is beyond me, but I guess Polyev needs to have someone who he feels is not threatening to him and someone who he trusts. And maybe that's why we'll continue to see Andrew Scheer's videos. We're going to continue to see Andrew Scheer being interviewed by Vashi and others.
1: Sharon, I'll give you a minute for this because Rob mentioned Justin Trudeau. I did find it kind of bizarre yesterday, and maybe that's why the weather all changed and we had the storms and the flooding, that Justin Trudeau went to the Canada Day celebration where the Prime Minister was. I don't think I've ever seen that, where a former Prime Minister and a current Prime Minister, the one that replaced the other, has been there. Any take on that?
2: I thought the hug was cute. I actually think this, it's not completely abnormal for that to happen, but listen, it's a different relationship. I think that it was nice to see the two of them, and it was friendly and cordial. Very different from the relationship we see with Polyev and Scheer, and I'll tap on that for a second, because I honestly find the fact that Polyev has put Scheer as his like pit bull out there to like lead the message to be the most bizarre thing, because you've got this guy smiling with his dimples up there trying to come off as a pit bull, and I can't take him seriously. And it's just like, you just literally can't take the guy seriously. I'm sure he's super lovely and nice. It's a weird strategy, but I think it shows you the current state of the Conservative Party.
1: Sharon is neither confirming nor denying that Justin Trudeau was responsible for the storm yesterday. I'm sure there are a lot of Conservative conspirators who will say that was the case. Rob, Sharon, great to have you. Thanks, guys. Great to be with you today.
3: See you guys.
2: Bye.
1: Bye. All right. When we come back, we are actually going to try and go live to the Prime Minister, who's in British Columbia with Premier Eby. We'll pick that up.
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1: Tim Powers in for Vashi. Well, if you are in Ontario and Quebec, you know it's very, very hot, and the weather has been quite the journey. It starts in the days one thing and ends later. So how are you looking after yourself? What should you be doing? Earlier today, I talked to Dr. Quadro Karamangatang, who is the critical and palliative care physician at the Ottawa Hospital and host of Prevention Over Prescription podcast. Have a listen. Dr. K, welcome to the show. How are you doing on this hot, hot day?
2: Tim, I won't lie. I am doing gloriously, if that's a word. I love this weather. I love the sunshine. I love being able to get outside. So this is Dr. K in his prime.
1: Well, you're far better than me. Just for the audience's understanding, both Dr. K and I are in Ottawa. Ottawa has been hit hard by this heat dome and all the subsequent storms and after effects that have come with this. As Dr. K and I are talking, it's about 38 degrees Celsius going to 46 with the Humidex. And unlike Dr. K, I'm not doing so well. Went for a run yesterday morning, was outside playing baseball with my son, and it took the good out of me. Now, I don't want this all to be about me, Dr. K, but I suspect there's a few other people who are trying to navigate how best to enjoy the warmth while at the same time stay healthy and not get shattered. What do you suggest? What are some good health management tips in this weather?
2: Yeah, this is a good topic for discussion, Tim. And the overarching theme to me is don't try and be a hero on days like this. You got a lot of potential activities you could be doing. You got your kids that you could be playing with, but it's important to be taking breaks. It's important to be well hydrated. And when I say hydration, it's not just water. You also want to think about electrolytes, salt, magnesium, potassium. These are the electrolytes that enhance your hydration and often can make sure you have that level of energy and not feel too exhausted. But the overall theme, Tim, to me is just know your body. You do not have to be a hero on a day like this. If you are in a hot environment and can get a chance to get in a cool air conditioned location after a certain period of time, that's a nice mix that you could do to not be overwhelmed on a day like this.
1: I was noticing, and you are the scientist of the two of us. I know this from training before, but when I went yesterday morning, you know, I'm in reasonably good shape, and I went out, it was 8:30. It always fascinates me on hot, hot days what happens with your heart rate. Even if your pace is slower, which it was, your heart rate will go up. What happens to the heart with most people in and around the environments like we have right now on hot days like this when you're exercising?
2: Yeah, it's a good question. It's kind of like when you have any time in a sauna or on a steam, your heart rate's going to go up because your body is working to try and cool the body. It's also trying to make sure it's getting all the oxygen to the muscles because your body's working when it's that hot. And so this is why it's so important not to overdo it, because this is an added strain. It's like working. It's like this is not a

0: direct comparison, but it's like in some ways working out with or doing a run with a 10-pound vest now, because you are having to do that much more extra work for your body to maintain its performance. So this is all factors in. So, you know, we've seen it definitely when the few times I've got to work the marathon, the days like this or even cooler, we do see more people coming in, definitely, whether it's heat stroke, whether it's cramping, whether it's injuries, whether it's heart attacks. Like, these are the times where people are putting more strain on their body, so it's important to listen to your body, don't push it too hard, and make sure you're well hydrated. And the other thing, too, on days like this, Tim, like, if you are going to go out, you also want to make sure you're well rested and take time to recover afterwards, too.
1: Yeah, the heat can be so totaling, and as you say, anybody spent time in a sauna, when you feel so fatigued afterwards, you kind of have an understanding of why, based on what you've described. Hydration breaks, fascinating, because it links to where I'm going next with the conversation. You know, you're an athlete. You've no doubt been checking out the World Cup. A lot of ridicule around these hydration breaks that have been happening. But what's the difference for some of those high-performance athletes? And I'm thinking directly, Dr. K, tonight, Toronto, Portugal is going to play Croatia. Ronaldo, one of the world's greatest soccer players, will be on the field. The hydration breaks have been called momentum killers, but on a night like tonight, they would seem to be quite important for these high-performance athletes.
0: I couldn't agree more. I think, remember, these guys have been training under all sorts of conditions. They're the best-trained athletes in the world, so they're more accustomed than you or I to these extreme weather conditions. That being said, if we have an opportunity to make sure that they have an opportunity to perform their best and avoid injury, kind of makes sense to me. But I do hear you about that momentum killer. It's like an ingrained timeout, like you and I have seen it in multiple sports. That appropriately called timeout, that appropriate break that just kind of shifts momentum, it's different. But, you know, on a day like this, this would be, I'm sure the athletes are grateful for it.
1: Well, and just staying with that, because talking to our Toronto audience, those who are lucky enough to get a ticket and those who are going to watch tonight in the FIFA zones and the like are going to be outside. It's going to be hot. It's going to be as hot or hotter in Toronto for the game tonight as it was experienced yesterday. For people who are going to something tonight, who are going to be outside watching things, the same rules apply. And what do you say about alcohol and taking that in on a night like this when you want to be celebratory?
0: Yeah, this is a very good question. So one, if you got any like a hat or anything that could protect you from the sun exposure, this will help. A second, if you're in a shaded area, that could also help tremendously. You know, some arenas don't have any shade on certain sides, so just be cognizant if you're walking into that. Third, if you are having some alcohol, think about hydration at the same time. Like, let's be honest, it's not realistic to say don't drink at all. But one of the kind of approaches I often think about is if you're having something to drink, because you're often going to lose more fluid than you're going to retain, just make sure you're piggybacking that with something that's going to hydrate you. So whether it's water, whether it's an electrolyte drink, just anything that's going to continue to allow you to stay hydrated. And just, once again, listen to that body. It's a little bit harder if you're really inebriated, but if you're like most of us, just having a social drink here and there, just be listening to your body. If you're feeling overheated, if you're feeling a little drowsy, take that break. The other component to this, too, is like make sure to eat stuff, too. Like, I think sometimes your appetite might be a little bit suppressed because of all that's going on, but having enough in your stomach, making sure that you're getting a little bit of sugar in there too, can also help in terms of feeling less exhausted and overwhelmed by the heat.
1: All great advice, Dr. K. You can still have fun in the heat. You just need to be smart. My strategy, I'm getting on a plane and going to Newfoundland tonight. I don't have to worry about heat there, Dr. K. The cool sea breezes will moderate me. Great to chat with you as always, my friend. Thank you.
0: All right. Stay cool, my friend.
1: Yes, stay cool indeed. When we come back, we are going to go to British Columbia, where Mark Carney and David Eby are speaking, and we'll update you on the agreement that they have just signed, a new MOU called the Cooperative Prosperity Agreement. More on that in the last segment of the Bashy Capello Show. Stand by.

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9: From the National Newsroom of the Canadian Press, I'm John Kennedy. Alberta Premier Daniel Smith has pitched a new bitumen pipeline to the BC coast just hours after Prime Minister Mark Carney announced a deal with BC to make it possible.
10: Smith and Carney stood together in Calgary to announce that Alberta has formally submitted a proposed route to Carney's Major Projects Office. The line would follow closely along a route already traversed by the Trans Mountain Pipeline. The pipeline would run from northeast of Edmonton to the southern BC coast, delivering more than 1 million barrels per day to tankers and then on to Asian markets. Bill Graveland, The Canadian Press, Calgary.
9: Canadian and Filipino leaders have signed agreements on energy, natural resources, labor, and tourism.
11: Prime Minister Mark Carney hosted Philippine President Ferdinand Marcos Jr. in Vancouver. The agreements they signed are meant to boost economic activity between the two countries. They include a memorandum that seeks more protection for Filipino workers in Canada and more labor mobility. The two leaders reinforce their shared priorities and their hope for a bilateral trade deal. They aim to have that concluded by the time Carney heads to Manila for a summit in November. Jason White, The Canadian Press.
9: The BC Nurses Union says it's starting targeted job action as it aims for a new contract. Union President Adrian Gear says nurses will stop working non-essential overtime and performing non-nursing tasks like processing doctors' orders and answering phones as they start the first phase of job action. Gear says the union doesn't plan to withdraw labor during the phase to minimize impact on patients.
12: Our hope is that this will apply pressure on the employer and will not in any meaningful way, disturb patient care or disrupt it.
9: The Health Employers Association of BC says talks to reach a new deal will resume next week. Flooding in Saskatchewan has forced more communities to declare states of emergency, with one First Nation having evacuated some residents. The Saskatchewan Public Health Agency says 11 communities issued alerts over the past week following torrential rainfall. The agency's Tyler Harrison says 9 people from the Côté First Nation northeast of Regina were forced to flee the community.
13: If need be, we do have staff available for communities to help as well, for boots on the ground. But basically, we do have people in place to help navigate the the process for these communities.
9: Other communities dealing with flooding in the province's central east region include Kenora, Camsack, and Norquay. Not everyone is happy about Taylor Swift and Travis Kelce's plan to tie the knot at New York City's Madison Square Garden. A city permit says a full street closure is expected near the Manhattan Arena as crews set up multiple entrance and drive-through tents. One of the owners of the restaurant across the street calls it ridiculous and worries about losing business during street closures. This is the Canadian Press. In sports, Gonzalo Ramos scored in stoppage time with a header as Cristiano Ronaldo, who had earlier converted a penalty kick, watched from the bench as Portugal defeated Croatia 2-1 in Toronto. The game ended in controversy as Croatia thought it had tied things up 2-2 in the very last moments, but offside was called as VAR ruled no goal. Croatia fans threw bottles on the field and whistled in protest. Jake McCarthy drove in 4 runs, Mickey Moniak had 2 RBIs, and finished in a triple shy of a cycle, with the Colorado Rockies beating the Miami Marlins 14-4 to split their 4-game series. McCarthy and Moniak both homered, while Moniak went deep for the 3rd straight game. Shakira Austin had 21 points and 9 rebounds as the Washington Mystics beat the Atlanta Dream 81-76. The Mystics finished with 31 field goals and 27 turnovers. Atlanta has lost 4 straight games, all of which were on the road. From the Canadian Press, I'm John Kennedy.
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30: Time for the morning brief, and joining me this morning, Jerry Agar in for John Moore this morning. John Tory in for me later on from 10 to noon, and the morning brief is with Tim Hudak, former leader of the Ontario Conservatives, now a partner with Council Public Affairs, one of Canada's leading public affairs agencies. Tim Hudak, good morning.
31: Good morning, Jerry Agar.
30: Good to have you. Did you have a good Canada Day?
31: You know, it was really nice. I got back to Niagara for this past week, was doing the work from the Niagara home. Yesterday, quiet day. Girls have a big pool party, by the way, Jerry, on Saturday. So a lot of that was getting prepped for all the guests coming down. Hopefully they have a great weekend.
30: Yeah. You think that'll be fun for you? I'm just asking.
31: I'm actually away. I'm going to Stampede. I'm out in business in Calgary, so I try to do the best to pave the path, and good luck to Deb.
30: All right, then. So interesting that we've seen articles recently. I had a conversation on Sunday with some friends, and one of them was talking about how, oh, my God, the hotels are all full. The FIFA. No, the hotels are not full. Actually, the number of hotel bookings is down from last year. There's an article in the Toronto Star today that says we did better with Taylor Swift, and we didn't have to pay her all that money. And that's the Star that's saying that, not, you know, people like me writing grumpy columns in the Sun. So here's the thing, Tim. This is working out exactly like it does in every city all the time.
31: Yeah, you know, I enjoy this stuff a lot. When I was back in school, when I was doing my master's in economics, I loved this sort of cost-benefit analysis, and I always liked sports, right? So this is an area I paid particular attention to. Believe it or not, I actually had a thesis around how free agency works in baseball versus the rest of the sports. It turned out, Jerry, I was very wrong. It was all nonsense, but I gave it a shot. And, you know, I've always felt about these types of major events that you can make a pretty solid bread and circuses argument. So what do I mean by that? The governments can spend a lot of money on making people feel good about themselves, but it doesn't really impact any fundamental, you know, problems in the economy. And those that sell it as a big panacea that's going to, you know, jumpstart our economy and such, that turns out not to be true of sporting events. I remember when there was a lot of fuss about bringing the Pan Am Games, right, to Toronto a number of years ago, and we got some additional swimming pools and sporting facilities, but the notion of economic boom is false. It makes people feel good, right? Bars are filled up during game time. That's an added, but could have happened also, even if not in Toronto or Vancouver.
30: Yeah.
31: People love talking about it. We've got a pool, you know, in the office. We can do one here at home. Now we're getting down to the round of 16. But this notion that it's going to be an economic boom is a false one, because what it does, it crowds out other impacts. So people who would normally come to Toronto, maybe from elsewhere in Canada for shopping, they don't come because they're worried about price increases or overcrowding. So it's good to see some numbers coming out that show this is really about making people feel good and something to talk about, not an economic boom sold by politicians.
30: Yeah, well, it's an economic thing. It's an economic principle of crowding out. But I think that that's something that people don't think about or maybe don't understand.
31: Yeah, it's really, you get excited when you're in politics because you can be a ribbon cutter. You can get past, you can see exciting games. You feel like you're, you know, in the front row of something that is going to be, you know, very moving to Ontarians or Canadians. You'd be tempted by that. But then just be honest with what it's about. This notion that this is going to, you know, turn our economy around, get people back to work, some kind of boom, that's proven over and over again to be a false premise when it comes to major sporting events.
30: Canada Post says it is suspending service to some European Union countries over new customs rules for low-value shipments. I guess there are countries that think that there's, I don't know, some getting away with it kind of thing, where people are sending small packages, not being honest about what's in there, not paying the duty, the fees, whatever. And now they say they just won't send these parcels, and that includes sending parcels or not sending parcels to Austria, Belgium, the Czech Republic, Denmark, Finland, France, Germany, Ireland, Italy, Luxembourg, Portugal, and Spain. And the charge works out to, I think, something in the neighborhood of $5 Canadian, $4.80, I think I looked up this morning. I don't understand why the post office takes it upon themselves to tell me I can't pay the extra $5 and ship something to the Czech Republic.
31: Because it's Canada Post, Jerry. It's yeah. Canada Post. This is the way they react to things. And, man, I wonder, I think one of the worst unions out there is the Canada Post union that just seems stuck in the
30: 1970s. Yeah, but this wouldn't be the union that decided this.
31: I wouldn't think so. And I'd like to see where they actually stand on the issue. If they want to actually provide services for Canadians, then they should stand up and say this is the wrong call. I don't get it at all, Jerry. It seems elementary, has the same conclusion as you. Look, the European Union has chosen to do this. We're seeing trade barriers increase around the world. But that should give you or I, or for a small business sending to customers that are buying our product in the European Union, the option, look, there's a $5 additional fee you have to pay now. Do you want to pay it or not? Jerry can decide to pay it, keep his business going. Or if you say no, you say no. It should not be a government agency making that. I bet you, Jerry, they're listening to Jerry Yeager right now on More in the Morning. I bet you this decision gets reversed.
30: Yeah. Yeah. That's what they do. I just don't think that Canada Post realistically should have the right to do that. Your job is to deliver mail, okay? And if there are fees that have to be collected, then do that. But other than that, don't put your politics into it. All right, so Toronto residents with no air conditioning are struggling during the extreme heat. If you live in any kind of condo building or apartment building that either doesn't have air conditioning or the air conditioning doesn't kick in until some specific date and it's not yet, it's really tough.
31: No doubt, and it feels like increasingly so that we have higher spikes in the summertime. But Jerry, I don't know, is this a government mandate, right? Like, there's certainly government mandates around building code, safety, fire exits, all of that stuff. But is it a government mandate, particularly at a city level, municipal level, to say that you have to install air conditioning in rentals? Or is it possible to, in a marketplace, say, you know, we don't have air conditioner, it kicks in this level, but you pay less for this apartment than you would one that has a brand new sophisticated air conditioning system. And if the government does mandate it, then there should be assistance with landlords, particularly small mom and pop landlords, to comply. I'm probably out to lunch on this. It's been a hot day yesterday, but I don't really know if this is the role for the city government to employ.
30: Well, and you bring that up because there are councillors who are talking about putting in a mandate that the temperature in an apartment can't go above a certain level. And so that's probably a popular thing to say. But if you have a 15, 20, 30 story building and it's old and it doesn't have central air, I don't know what it costs to either give everybody a unit to stick in the window, or even if you can retrofit central air in there. But I will say this, if you force landlords to do that, the rent's going up.
31: Yeah, who pays the cost in the day? It's higher rent or less choice, you know, for residents.
30: Yeah. So there's an editorial in the Star by a doctor of some sort. Doug Ford opened up gambling. Young men are paying for it. A couple of things I want to say on this. I think that the amount of gambling advertising I see when I watch the Jays is just unbelievable. I'm starting to tune it out, but maybe young men aren't, and that's a problem. I will say, though, that blaming this all on Doug Ford's a little unfair, because it was 1992 under the NDP that gambling was legalized, 1994 when the first casino opened in Ontario. So legalizing gambling, that floodgate was opened under the NDP, not the current Conservatives.
31: Yeah, you lose a bit of credibility when you make it an attack on Doug Ford, as opposed to, you know, all governments, New Democrats, Conservatives, and Liberals have been part of gaming expansion in the province of Ontario. I should know this, Jerry. I was in the legislature for each of those steps, and when I was elected as a Niagara rep, I fought for a casino for Niagara and slots at the racetracks, because a lot of gaming was happening underground. It was happening in the black market. It'd be better to control, to regulate, and get some tax revenue than have it go into pockets of crooks. So I have a long history on this. And look, I should say, too, for the audience, at Council Public Affairs, we do represent a client in the sports gaming sector, so I'll put that on the table. But my views have been consistent. It's better for the government to control and to regulate than to try to prohibit. We certainly had that experience with alcohol back in the day. And look, is it true that young men are finding this very attractive? No doubt about it. But it's been consistent for some time. I remember a buddy I grew up with that, Jerry, when we were in our 20s, came and hung out at my apartment in Toronto at the time, because he was being chased by the bookie back in the hometown. Wow. For, you know, betting too much money. What was happening previously in the gaming world was you could bet overseas. You could use your credit card, go online. You're betting in black markets. You're betting overseas. The Wynn government, actually, I believe, it might have been McGuinty, the Liberals opened the door to online gambling. The Ford government has continued that. And I think, where do you end up? You talk about the advertising. Well, this is probably more like this is more like alcohol than tobacco, right? It's an adult endeavor. It should be regulated in some way, but not prohibited. So you can put some guardrails around things, but this notion of the ban or pinning it on Doug Ford, that's bad policy.
30: Tim Hudak, thanks very much.
31: Have a great day.
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29: With special guest host, Jerry Agar.
30: So the Amazing Race Canada is coming back for season 12. Winners of the Amazing Race Canada take home a grand prize package that includes $250,000 cash prize. I guess that's split between the two winners. Each one gets a brand new electric vehicle, such as the Chevrolet Blazer EV, and a trip or two around the world courtesy of Expedia. Host of the Amazing Race Canada, John Montgomery. Good morning, and did I get that right?
7: Pretty close. We'll let it slide.
30: Close enough. Well, then, clearly I've missed out on my opportunity. What would I have to do if I wanted to qualify for season 13?
7: Probably quit your job.
30: Oh.
7: Yeah. I think you'd have to quit because I don't know if we can, if you're in the same parent company. I think so.
30: Yeah.
7: So that first. But then you'd have to find somebody that's willing to do the race with you, that you can fight nice with. Get over those disagreements and move forward with purpose, because that is the hallmark of any winning team. You got to be able to fight nice and move forward.
30: Okay, but do you also have to be a person who is quite physically fit?
7: No. I would say, more importantly, if you wanted to win, you'd have to be mentally quick. Being able to be a flexible thinker and somebody that can, you know, shuck and jive with what life throws at you in terms of challenges and being nimble with the gray matter. The physical part of it isn't usually so onerous that somebody who isn't in peak physical condition can't, you know, grind it out.
30: Okay, well, I have two knee replacements, so hopefully I'm still okay there. But is there any need for a certain level of deviousness?
7: No, deviousness isn't a prerequisite, but could be a useful tool. You know, you don't need a walking stick to get up the mountain.
30: Right.
7: But if a cougar shows up, by golly, you're going to be glad you had that walking stick.
30: Okay.
7: Deviousness might help you defend yourself.
30: Over the years, have you seen any kind of common denominator in the kinds of people who win?
7: Yes, humans,
30: oh,
7: I think, okay. is something that they all share in common.
30: Yeah.
7: But no, they come from all walks of life and all relationship makeups. So there isn't anything you need to be to win other than capable of working together. And that, I think, is the common trait that... And Eureka, this just in from the Department of the Obvious. Oh, you need to collaborate to have success in life. Well, this is another such example, a shining example of where collaboration is the hallmark of success.
30: John Montgomery is here. He's the host of The Amazing Race Canada and season 12 of that very highly watched summer series returns on Tuesday at 9 o'clock on CTV, and then it will stream the next day on Crave. So how do you, from all of the people who want to do this, how do you choose your contestants?
7: I do nothing in terms of choosing. But there's a gentleman by the name of Jesse Story, and he and his team do an awful lot of that choosing. And basically it breaks down to checking boxes. Boxes of where do these people call home? Because we want to get as great a cross-section of representation from every demographic, from every geographic and physical place in the country. So when we check all the boxes, we're not going to have 10 teams of mothers and sons. We love mothers and sons on the show, but
30: sure.
7: 10 teams, you know, those types of, what do we call them? Homogeneous environments, monocrops, is while they feed the world and they help us out in some situations, they're never really good for anything. Not the environment, and certainly not for our viewing pleasure on Canada's favorite reality competition series and summer television show. We want a whole bunch of different teams. So there's somebody that you can root for. Somebody that you're like, hey, I'm like that person. I'm going to cheer for them. That's the goal. And Jesse has we're a diverse country with a whole lot of different kinds of folks in it from a lot of different places. Jesse's got a lot of people that want to be on the show. So get your tapes in. Hope for the best.
30: All right. It is The Amazing Race Canada, so I assume the contestants must be Canadian or legal residents of Canada.
7: You would be correct.
30: Yeah. Do people sometimes just maybe even off camera just break down like, I can't take this?
7: I don't think they wait for the cameras to be off.
30: Because
7: okay. At a certain point, I think you forget it's there, you know? It's like a hitching your giddy up. You know, you wake up in the morning and those first three steps, you're like, damn, I'm sore. But then after a little while, you're still sore, but your brain forgets it. Your brain turns off the fact that there's a camera there. People be breaking down on the regular, on camera, all the time. Not all of it makes it to air because we've only got 42 minutes to show you what we've done to people and how they responded.
30: What you've done to them.
7: We've set up challenges. That is the only contrived part of the show, is that obviously we've set up a challenge for them to do, a slack line over a canyon, an eating challenge, a math problem, figuring out a dance, you name it. We've set this challenge up for them to try their hand at. The rest of it, it's as real a reality show as there is ever going to be. None of the reactions are fake. None of the situations are contrived. Everything is 100% authentic, and that's what people love about it, is a level of authenticity and real that they can see themselves doing. We can't all see ourselves on So You Think You Can Dance and wonder what it's like to go out there with the pressure to perform, to do a choreography that you just learned from famous dancers, or sing on Canadian Idol. But we can all see ourselves traveling, doing a challenge with somebody that we love. And that allows you to insert yourself into the drama.
30: Have you ever had a situation where at the end of the season, you don't have to name names, but a team won and you thought, I didn't see that coming?
7: Not that a team had won that you didn't see coming, There's lots of deserved winners that don't win. You can't win. You have to be lucky on the day that matters most. And that final leg, it's a crapshoot. It could be anybody's day. Somebody could get lucky of those final teams and win. And it's just like any finale, any final sporting competition. Everybody's got a shot to win. So if you get to that final leg, it could be anybody's bag. There are some teams that I thought went further than I thought that they were maybe going to go. There are some that definitely leave earlier than you think that they should have or could have. That's life. That's the drama. That's what keeps it entertaining and exciting to watch.
30: Well, I can totally understand what you're saying, because I was talking to Mark McEwen, and he had told a contestant on a food show, I wouldn't serve this food to a prisoner. And then Mark was on the show, and I said, come on. I mean, these people can cook. And he said, they can all cook. It's the clock. And yeah. I think that where the John Montgomery, that's where it ties in. It's like Slumdog Millionaire. If they ask you the right question, you can answer it.
7: Yep, 100%. And that's just it. Sometimes you'll get a wheelhouse challenge, and people, because it's something that they're familiar with, actually struggle. And it's awesome to see people do poorly at something that you thought they would just kick ass at, because usually they felt the same way. And you can see them crumble. You can see the internal pressure just become almost unbearable. And the human emotion that goes along with it is why we tune in. It's what we watch for. If people just sailed through everything, yeah, it'd be boring ass television. So I like the classic expert fail. We've seen it numerous times. I'm not punching down on anybody, and they would agree with me on this. But when we saw the super bots, the hockey heroes, Megan and Natalie struggle in Winnipeg to do a hockey shooting challenges. These girls got howitzers on them. They shoot better than anybody I know. And they struggled with doing target shooting in Winnipeg because the stick they were using was a junior stick. Oh. And it was flimsy and not how they would lever that tool that they use as professionals. Well, Suki and Jinder had never even skated before. They're from Prince George, BC. Indian brother and sister, who I think Jinder said afterwards, his dad made them do homework after school. They never played sports. And so he never got to skate, he said. But did they get the five hole before Megan and Natalie? They sure did. And it was only because they were using their best guess, okay, and other things that they've done in life to apply to this situation. And that's what the amazing race is drawing from other experiences in your life to bring to the moment to see what sticks, what's useful, what's not. And they were great problem solvers, those two from Prince George, Suki and Jinder. And Megan and Natalie got the classic wheelhouse struggle fail. And that's the amazing part of The Amazing Race Canada.
30: Season 12 kicks off Tuesday at 9 p.m. on CTV and streams the next day on Crave. Host of The Amazing Race Canada, John Montgomery, thanks so much.
7: Appreciate it. Thanks for having me.
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20: With special guest host, Jerry Agar.
30: I'm Jerry Agar in here for John Moore today. John Torrey's going to fill in for me coming up at 10 o'clock. Now, throughout this week on my own show, I've been giving away $200 gift certificates to Summerlicious. And I was looking at the prices. They're prefix, you know, you pay one price. You get to choose from a different group of appetizers, a different group of mains, and a different group of desserts. And based on the prices that they're charging, even at the more expensive Summerlicious restaurants, $200 gift card is going to get two of you a nice dinner and some money for drinks. It's a great prize. Thanks to them for giving it to me. I've got five of them. I gave two away Monday, Tuesday. And for today, here's how I'm doing it. Just text us at 416-872-1010. 416-872-1010. What are you doing to beat the heat? It's that simple. At 9:44, we'll pick a winner and let you know who that is. But if it's not you, I'll have another one tomorrow on my show, and I'll have another one on Saturday night between 7 and 8 on Flavor Files, the show that my son does. I kind of co-host it with him, but he's a restaurateur, bartender, and chef. And we just talk food and drink and culture, and we talk to one of the chefs, as a matter of fact, involved in Summerlicious, and we give away yet another one of those gift certificates. So, speaking of bars and restaurants, we saw the stories this morning, and yesterday the story started that hotel occupancy is not up due to the World Cup, but what's happening with the sports bars? Joining me to talk about this, Chris Murray, owner of Dizzy's Sports Bar. Good morning.
21: Good morning, Jerry. How you doing?
30: I'm doing well. Are you dizzy with business over there at Dizzy Sports Bar?
21: Well, between the heat and the business levels, it's been crazy. Yeah, can't get my footing.
30: Oh, well, why do you say the heat? You've got air conditioning over there at the bar, I guess.
21: Yeah, it's struggling to keep up with the, like, the air conditioning works, but once you got a full house in there and everyone breathing and cheering and the door opening and closing, sometimes it starts to get a little hot in there.
30: Okay, but is it in fact packed?
21: Yeah, I talked to a few different restaurants and different bar owners, and everyone's got different things to say. Some of the restaurants who are showing the games aren't really, they don't notice it, but we're definitely up. Like, we're up at least 30% over last year or last summer at this time.
30: Does it have anything to do with the fact that we have six games here, or is it just the World Cup?
21: I just think it's the World Cup. Like, Toronto is such a diverse city, you know, there's groups for every single country. So, and they all come in when their games are on. Like, at least every day has one good game where we get a full house. And some days, like Monday was nuts. I think we had a record-breaking Monday.
30: Well, that's, if you can get a lot of business on Monday, that's a good thing.
21: Oh, it's great. Yeah.
30: All right.
21: That's
30: so,
21: a great thing.
30: So does that also mean that your staff is doing better? You've had to hire some extra people. How's that working out?
21: Yeah, we've had to bring in some extra help and call on people who used to work here to come, help fill in shifts. And the staff are doing great. Like, they're loving it because they're making lots of money. And, you know, I've got all my bills caught up finally. And, so it's been great for us. I don't know about everyone else, but, I mean, we're kind of known for soccer and for sports. So it's one of those places. We've been there 20 years. So people know to come to us.
30: Okay. Now, have you had any soccer fights, any soccer hooligans?
21: No, we haven't had any problems yet. No hooligans, no troublemakers yet, but, we've still got 2 weeks left. So we'll see what happens, as it starts to wind down.
30: Okay. So you'll have the game today. Will you have, your place full of, polite Canadians who are coming in to watch soccer and cheer, or will you actually have people who've come from the two countries that are playing today?
21: Well, we get a little bit of both, right? Like, the Canadians are out in full force when the Canada games are on. Like we've already like booked in the reservations were full the day before for the Canada games.
30: Mm-hmm.
21: So there's not much room for walk-ins on those days, but all the other games it's usually walk-ins and we never know what to expect. So, you know, you could open up at 12 o'clock on a Monday and have a full house and, you know, get caught off guard, but, yeah, it's, as it's winding down, it's definitely getting busier and busier.
30: So have you had the situation where you're serving customers then who can't speak English?
21: Yeah, we've had a few. There's been a few during the Brazil Japan game the other day. We had, some Japan supporters and they were, had a little bit of difficulty understanding what they wanted, but we figured it out. So.
30: Okay. Well, all they got to do is learn the word beer.
21: It's not hard, yeah. Yeah, four letter word.
30: Yeah.
21: Yeah.
30: I remember when the first time that I traveled in Quebec, and this was a long, long time ago, just by happenstance, I decided they had a beer. I think it was called Brador or something like that. And,
21: oh, yeah.
30: I liked it. So I just realized that when my wife and I would walk into a bar in Quebec, even in rural Quebec, we couldn't speak French. We would just walk in, sit down at the bar and, you know, and say, bonjour, du Brador. And we'd get our two beers and that's really all that mattered.
21: Yeah, that beer is a universal language, Jerry.
30: Chris Murray is the owner of Dizzy Sports Bar. I'm glad it's going well for you. Thanks very much.
21: I appreciate it, Jerry.
30: Yep, good to talk to you. John Tory Jr. is going to make some kind of political announcement, and he's going to do it here on this show. Perhaps he'll be disappointed he's not doing it with John Moore, but he'll do it with me. And that's coming up just after 8:35 this morning. Now, here's an interesting story. Slate has put out a truck that apparently is pretty popular because it's a blank slate electric truck starting in the mid-20,000s, U.S., okay? So that gets people pretty excited. We're not talking about importing a Chinese vehicle here, right? We're talking about Slate with a vehicle at $20,000. Blank slate truck, meaning I guess it's no frills, but that's basically the deal. But hold on there, Baba Louie, because it doesn't apply to you or me. And here's why. Well, first of all, if it's about $25,000, then it's going to be in the low 30s by the time you bring it across the border and convert it to Canadian money, right? Oh, one more wrinkle. And this isn't a Trump thing. I think it's a Canadian thing. 25% tariff. So this thing is going to be $40,000 Canadian. Maybe. Does that take some of the excitement out of it? Like, that doesn't sound as cheap. Well, it doesn't matter because we can't get it. And that's a little worrisome, isn't it? It just seems to me, even if you have the tariffs, bring the thing in and people will either decide to buy it or they won't. On the other hand, it may be that dealers are just saying, we don't want to deal with it. We think we're going to bring that thing in and it's just going to sit there. But you can't get an electric car in the mid-20s in Canada, I don't think. I mean, I'm not in the market for a car, but I think that the newest ones start cheaper than that. And I think some people are pretty excited about this one because of the price point. But by the time you do an exchange and a 25% tariff, then that kind of puts the damper on it. Within hours of the announcement of this vehicle in the United States, 10,000 pre-orders poured in, proving a massive appetite for an affordable, bare-bones, fully customizable electric utility vehicle. All right, so I'm sure you're going to go through this with the sales guy. Yeah, it's $25,000. You want brakes? Okay, I'm sure it's not that bad. Nick, you laugh, but you know what it's going to be. There's going to be, yeah, but do you want this? And by the time you walk out of there, you spend $35,000.
0: Well, I mean, not long ago was some car companies were talking about having subscriptions just to have heated seats, or subscriptions like a monthly
30: fee.
0: Yeah,
30: a subscription for heated seats. That, to me, that was, you've gone too far.
0: You just go to Canadian Tire, any fine establishment, and get one of those plug-in heated pads where you plug it into your, you know, old cigarette lighter and heat your seat.
30: An electric blanket.
0: Yeah, that'll do.
30: Fold it up, put it on the seat, plug it into the... Yeah, you can get these adapters that plug into the cigarette lighter people aren't using anymore, and it has all different kinds of plugs on it. You can plug things in.
0: So we have a solution, Jerry.
30: Yeah.
0: Now, does this truck look anything like that Tesla truck that's really ugly looking?
30: No, it looks like a truck.
0: Okay.
30: That's what it looks like. It's got a cab and a bed. It looks like a truck. I want to mention one more thing about this. I'm looking at Yahoo Autos as I'm looking at this story, and I just noticed that at the bottom of the story in italics, it reads, "This story is 100% human researched and written based on actual first-person knowledge, extensive experience, and expertise on the subject of cars and trucks."
0: Did AI write that?
30: Well, we're told no. If you want to start an in-depth investigation, go for it.
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4: Are we going to hear that song anymore in the future? Who owns that thing now?
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4: Is that right?
5: That's right.
4: I'm going to make it the theme to the Jerry Agar show when I get back to where I belong. But right now I'm filling in for John Moore. John Torrey will be here in a couple hours to fill in for me. There are important sports stories to talk about here. And joining us from TSN, Matt Cause. Good morning.
6: Good morning, Jerry. How's the wake up this morning for you? It was a different schedule for you, buddy.
4: Well, it took an hour or so for the caffeine to kick in, and then everything was fine. I saw the new manager of the Leafs going so far as to say that he thinks they have just signed the greatest goalie of all time.
6: He's a little mistaken there. Bobrovsky, 3-year deal, $7 million AAV. He is an incredible goalie. He will go into the Hall of Fame. He'll be a first ballot Hall of Famer. He's a big part why the Florida Panthers went to 3 cup finals, including winning 2 of them. He's, you know, also 37, 38. He's 38 years old, and he's coming off his worst season ever. And you can easily find reasons why he can bounce back from what he was last year, but it is absolute, it's aggressive, and it is a risk by the team.
4: A risk in what way? Do you mean financially?
6: Yeah, financially, because if he's not good, then now you've got $7 million on your salary cap, and you got to, and you know, you can get stuck with that. And I remember the Maple Leafs years ago. If you remember, they signed Patrick Marleau, who was, you know, past 35 years old, and he had a good first year, but they eventually had to sacrifice a first round pick to get another team to take on that albatross of a contract. So yeah, that is the risk. The fascinating thing for me is, and I was saying this on my show before yesterday, that any team that went after and got Bobrovsky, that's a team that believes they can win a Stanley Cup in the next 2 to 3 years. Because there's no point bringing in a 38-year-old goalie unless you believe you're a goalie away from winning the Cup. So it is interesting how John Chyka and the Leafs organization, I guess how they view their organization from within than how most of the rest of us do.
4: Are people settling down on the new manager? Because there seemed to me there was a lot of consternation that he wasn't the right guy.
6: Oh yeah, no, they've calmed down. And you have to remember, at that time, almost any move the Maple Leafs was going to make, everyone was going to be upset. And I get it. John Chyka had been out of the NHL for a long time, hadn't exactly covered himself with gold and success when he was with the Arizona Coyotes. At the very least now, the Leafs are now relevant. They win the number one overall pick. They're relevant. They signed Darren Radish, 30-year-old defenseman who last year was excellent, and then they go and they signed Bobrovsky and a bunch of other, you know, center depth. So at the very least, I don't know if it's going to work out, Jerry, but the Leafs are a much more relevant team today than they were when the regular season ended.
4: Nobody has more shiny-eyed hope every season than Leafs fans as the first take place.
6: Oh, absolutely. By the time the first game, we're going to have amnesia. We're going to forget what happened last year. Yep. You know, it's like in Men in Black, that little device that you zap it and you forget. That's Leaf fans.
4: There you go. Kawhi Leonard coming back. Is this a shocker?
6: It's because it had been discussed for the last week before, it's less of a shocker. But this move is actually far bigger than Bobrovsky coming to the Maple Leafs. Kawhi Leonard coming to the Raptors. He had his best year last year offensively. He is a guy, like, if you want to win a title in the NBA, you need to have a top 12 player. And that is what Kawhi Leonard is. And there's going to be issues about injuries, and health concerns, but he solves all that's wrong with the team in terms of offensively, in terms of hitting a jump shot. And it's funny, a while ago, a couple months ago, he was back in Toronto because there was a basketball court. There was some dedication for him, and he reminded everyone that his child was born in Toronto. His child is at least half Canadian, and so he does have roots here beyond the fact that the team will give him a big extension.
4: I want that kid to play for the Raptors someday, like Vladdy is with the Jays.
6: As long as he's not hitting the way Vladdy is now, I'm down for that as well. If the kid can hit a mid-range jump shot, sign him up.
4: That'll come back.

0: with Vladdy, I think. But I look, I'm not a big basketball fan.
1: Yeah.
0: But I will never forget that shot that bounced off the rim 3-4 times, and for a win. I mean, that was just an incredible sports moment.
1: It was. And if you go back and watch it, it was an ugly game. Neither team could hit a shot. And the only one that was really unafraid, there was two guys for the Raptors. One was Serge Ibaka, and the other was Kawhi Leonard. If you actually just looked at the box score, you would say, oh, Kawhi, what an inefficient night. He didn't shoot the ball, you know, well under 50%. But that was against a great Philadelphia team that had tons of stars on it. It's one of the top three moments in the history of sports in this city.
2: Kawhi up top, looks at the clock, turns the corner for the win! The Golden!
0: Wow, you could hear the bounces there.
1: You can. And the crazy thing, he got around, I believe, both Ben Simmons and Joel Embiid. One of them was both of them incredible defensive players. Joel Embiid, several inches taller than Kawhi Leonard, and he still hit that shot. It was such an incredible moment. And on this weird quasi week of, is this a holiday week? Is it not? What's going on? It's nice to have the member berries there about that great moment from 2019.
0: How big a deal is Portugal-Croatia today right here in Toronto?
1: Well, considering I saw the prices, now maybe it's gone down, but the prices at one point were $3,000. And that was for the bad seats. This game is massive, and it's really just a simple one. Cristiano Ronaldo, this will be his last World Cup, and Luka Modric from Croatia, his as well. So, you know, A, you're talking about two teams that have, you know, that have an incredible amount of cachet on the global scene, and you have two superstars who've been around in international soccer or football for ages. So this match is huge. And also all these group of 32 games, most of them have been really good.
0: Okay, make a prediction then for Saturday. It's Saturday afternoon that Canada plays, right?
1: Yeah, 1 o'clock, and you can hear that game on TSN 1050, a sister station of News Talk 1010.
0: Yeah.
1: I'm gonna give Morocco wins 2-1. I say it's the same score as when they met, 4 years ago in the group's final game of the group stage back in 2022. This is a great story for Canada, but Morocco, they're the, you know, sixth rated team in the world. They've knocked off Netherlands. They drew against Spain. This is a really good, experienced, tough Morocco team.
0: Well, that's your last appearance on this show.
1: I'm sorry. Listen, you want to run away from the truth. That's your decision, Jerry. I'm just trying to give you the hard news that you need.
0: I'm always the guy who wants the brutal truth, so I do appreciate that. But hey, it's already the furthest that Canada has gone. But
1: yes.
0: Magic could happen, right?
1: Oh, of course. Absolutely could. I mean, Paraguay beat Germany. Congo was up late against England yesterday. Japan was up late against Brazil. You know, upsets can happen, 100%.
0: All right. Now, one more thing, and I always do this with you because people may find this surprising if they don't already know, but Matt Kaus, TSN sportscaster, is actually a sommelier, a wine expert. So are we going for today's game with Portuguese wine or Croatian wine?
1: I'm going to go with Croatian. Ooh, let's see. Well, that's a tough one. You're going to want white, not red, because as you saw, I heard the weather report, it is crazy, crazy hot out there. Let's go with a crisp white from the Galicia region in Spain. Get yourself something, get a white wine. Avoid the reds. Too hot for it today.
0: Well, because you're a wine expert, I want to tell you this story really quickly. I think I told it yesterday with Dan Riskin, but my, soon-to-be son's father-in-law, went to, I think it was an Indian restaurant in Dallas, and I guess wine is not a big part of their business because he said to the lady, "Do you have wine?" She said, "Yes." He said, "What have you got?" She said, "We have both."
1: Oh no. Oh no. Jerry, I had that a boys trip at a shady resort and I said, "What wine do you had?" And she said, "Red, white." I'm like, "I'll have a Coors Light, please."
0: Matt Kaus from TSN, good to have you. Thanks very much.
1: Take care, Jerry.
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15: From the National Newsroom of the Canadian Press, I'm Rob Westgate. Prime Minister Mark Carney and Alberta Premier Danielle Smith announced a new proposed pipeline route that would virtually mirror the existing Trans Mountain Path, carrying Alberta bitumen to the southern BC coast. Smith says by delivering more than 1 million barrels a day to tankers and then to Asian markets, the plan will pay dividends to anyone who gets on board.
16: The profits from this pipeline will generate billions in revenues over the coming decades for the provincial and federal governments and will enrich Indigenous communities that choose to partner with us. And speaking of oil royalties, Alberta's government is also finalizing another agreement with the federal government and the Oil Sands Alliance to significantly expand oil sands production.
15: Carney says consultations will begin immediately with First Nations communities. Over to Manitoba now, where Premier Wab Kanoo says federal help is needed after touring flood hit areas in the province. He says he has made the request for assistance and is still talking with federal officials. Kanoo says locals have been struggling as they deal with recurrent flooding.
17: I can tell you, having just gotten back from Swan River, people are frustrated. There's a lot of emotion.
15: The flooding forced Swan River to evacuate parts of the town and then led to the shutdown of the emergency department in the city of Dauphin. Nurses in British Columbia are starting targeted job action that includes a ban on non-essential overtime and non-nursing duties as they aim to get a new deal with the province. The union issued a 72-hour strike notice on Monday after its members voted to reject a tentative contract deal bargained with the provincial health employer in May. BC Nurses Union President Adrian Gear says the job action is meant to put pressure on the employer and not to disrupt patient care.
18: We know that where we are right now in terms of, you know, not having an agreement has created some additional uncertainty for patients. You know, that is unfortunate. And you know, we do appreciate the understanding and the support that the public is giving us.
15: The BC Nurses Union is legally classified as an essential service, and the Provincial Labor Relations Board has set out minimum staffing levels to ensure patient care and to allow emergency services to continue. And finally, overseas, where the death toll is continuing to rise following a Russian attack on Kyiv early Thursday morning. At least 27 people were killed and more than 100 others hurt, according to Ukrainian officials. Reporter Britt Clennett was in Ukraine when the attack unfolded, but has since left the country.
19: After hearing the warnings from President Zelensky the night before, many Ukrainians, they were preparing for this, you know, this kind of large-scale attack from Russia. Now, dozens of people are still injured, including two children, others missing, possibly trapped under the rubble of one of the strike sites.
15: And finally, speaking of rubble, rescuers in Venezuela have pulled a 43-year-old security guard alive from a collapsed basement 8 days after a pair of deadly earthquakes. This is the Canadian Press. In sports, starting off with some World Cup action, Switzerland has advanced to the round of 16 after posting a 2-0 win over Algeria at BC Place. The Swiss will next face the winner of Friday's round of 32 match between Colombia and Ghana on July 7th in Vancouver. Calgary Stampeders quarterback Vernon Adams Jr. threw 6 touchdown passes and rushed for 1 in a 58-36 win over the visiting Toronto Argonauts in the Stampede Bowl. Adams tied the franchise record for touchdown passes in a single game. Over to the MLB now, where Bryce Miller took a no-hitter into the 7th inning and the Seattle Mariners edged the Los Angeles Angels 1-0 to finish a 3-game sweep. Cal Raleigh coaxed a bases-loaded walk with 2 outs in the 6th to force home the only run of the game. And finally, in some WNBA action, the Dallas Wings beat the Connecticut Sun 86-83. Canadian Alea Edwards had 11 points for Connecticut. From the Canadian Press, I'm Rob Westgate.
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0: kick is up, and it is good.
1: On the field with Steve Bunda.
2: And welcome back. On the field, is he on the floor this morning? No, he's here. He's in studio. Steve Bunda, good morning.
3: What's going on, Andy?
2: TSN 1200 sideline reporter for the Ottawa Red Blacks. Boy, it's been a morning. I suppose at least we didn't have a Red Blacks game happening yesterday. That would have been a little bit messy on the outside. But what's going on? What's the latest here? Tough week last week.
3: Tough week, but some positive signs. I think the toughest part was the first half for Red Blacks fans. Watching that first half was some pretty ugly football. Offensively, defensively, it looked like Montreal was going to run away with it. Halftime came around, and it was like something just changed. Something switched for the Red Blacks offense. They started moving the ball really well and looked very good, competent, like good. Unfortunate, like the defense kind of didn't hold up in the second half. But offensively, like this is a team that, hasn't shown much. And to see Jake Mayer, I think he threw for, 330 passing yards, 3 touchdowns. Justin Hardy, who's been a perennial 1,000-yard guy for a couple of years now here. He finally kind of got going. There was a kick return from, Khalil Pimpleton. It got the Red Blacks all the way within 2 points, and it was just a tight game and something that, I guess bring some hope for their game tomorrow night against Saskatchewan, here in Ottawa, which will be an interesting game. Like you said, weather wise, it looks like it should be fine, but
2: hopefully with any luck.
3: When I look back at that game, I think the biggest thing was just to see like more positives than negatives. Cause again, the ugly start was something where it's like, okay, it's getting old now. They're already 0-2. They're about to be 0-3 against Montreal. They've got nothing going for them. But, like I said, something just kind of like, switched, and Jake Mayer was able to just kind of run the offense, and they were able to move the ball at will. And then, like I said, they got a kick return late as well from Khalil Pimpleton, who, man, there was a couple times where he had some big returns. So it was exciting to see the Red Blacks offense kind of get things going, and kind of give you some hope for their game against Saskatchewan, because it's kind of a tough schedule here right now. When you play Montreal, who's one of the better teams in the CFL, they were just coming off a loss, which was a surprising loss to Edmonton. And then they got, now they have the defending Grey Cup champions here in Ottawa tomorrow night.
2: Going to be a tough test. But on the point of Mayer, though, obviously the offenses look good, but even with Mayer in the lineup, it's looked even better. It seems like keeping off points off the board has been kind of the issue right now. But are you at least optimistic about the Red Blacks offense right now, given, 35 points? I think if I do the quick math in my head, they're averaging well over 20 points a game. Like, it looks like the offense is showing some signs of life here.
3: Yeah, and that's one thing that throughout the first couple weeks, it hasn't looked very good. But I think the one thing you saw in the second half is that there was just that chemistry. Things kind of started clicking. Jake Mayer seemed a little bit more confident. And again, he found his receiver, Justin Hardy, like had 119 yards and a touchdown. Keelan White had 2 touchdowns. Like he found the guys that, he needed to be able to rely on. And, Justin Hardy, I think, is the guy that he's the veteran guy who's been around for a couple, seasons now, like I said. And he's been one of the best receivers in the CFL and, the number one receiver on this Ottawa Red Blacks team. They're missing one of their main guys in Geno Lewis. And I thought that, Benjamin Victor, who filled in for him, he had a crazy grab in the middle of the field. Like just, there were a couple guys that stepped up during that game, that kind of surprised you, but also there was a couple guys that you're like, hey, Justin Hardy, let's get going. The other thing I thought was good was, Greg Bell, their starting running back. They went out and signed him in free agency.
2: Debut last week, right?
3: A couple weeks ago. Yeah, last week. It was the second game.
2: It's all
3: game.
2: Running together.
3: It was the second game, but he ran the ball a lot stronger, I thought. Harder. Like he looked like he was hitting the hole a lot faster, which was something that I picked up on. He only ran the ball 9 times. He had 40 yards, averaging about 4.5 yards carry, which is a lot better than what it was the week one. But I like the fact that, they use him out of the backfield as well. He's kind of a good weapon to have. So offensively, yeah, Jake Mayer, I think I was just surprised to see, how just it was night and day difference between first half and second half offensively for sure.
2: Is Jake Mayer of course, it's way too early for this, but I'm going to ask you anyway. Is Jake Mayer the franchise quarterback that, you know, we've been waiting for some time here? Or is it too early?
3: It's definitely too early to tell.
2: Three games in.
3: It's a little early to tell, say something like that, but,
2: he looks good though, I will say.
3: Yeah, he does. And he, you know, the way he looked in that second half, if he can keep that up, absolutely he is. They brought in McLeod Bethel Thompson after the trade of Drew Brown last week, which I think is a familiar face for head coach Ryan Dinwiddie, who he was part of the Grey Cup team a couple of years ago in Toronto. So there's some familiarities there, and he's a bigger quarterback, strong arm, one of the bigger arms in the CFL the last couple seasons. You know, he didn't do so well in Montreal, but I think it was just maybe not the right offense for him. So now that he's here in Ottawa, he's the backup for Jake Mayer, but more of an insurance policy. And I'm not sure if he's going to be dressing tomorrow night. I'm going to wait and see about that. But,
2: yeah.
3: He's someone that, you know, he'll help push Jake Mayer, but also I think help him learn the offense a little bit more. Cause that was one thing that Ryan Dinwiddie said he did last week heading into Montreal was he's going to shorten the playbook. They usually run plays from about 100. He says he wants to have around 100 plays that he can go through in his offense throughout a game, and he cut it down to about 45 for the game against Montreal. So just to help Jake Mayer out, but again, having someone there to help him out, kind of learn and teach him and whatever. And Jake Mayer is a guy that they brought in and, you know, to be a backup quarterback that is now your starting quarterback. So, I think it's just kind of a weird situation there, but he's absolutely a guy that if he can play, like I said, in that second half, he's a franchise quarterback. He showed some very good, big throws, I thought, in moments where he absolutely needed to make them happen.
2: So from the sounds of it, it sounds like Bethel Thompson could be starting tomorrow night from the sounds of it.
3: Well, he won't be starting. He'll be backup.
2: Okay, gotcha.
3: He'll be a backup, but I don't know if he'll be dressing or not. He was brought in last week, but, after he was signed, he was just hanging around, but, he was brought in, but he was not at camp at all last week or practices at all. He just joined the team this week. So I'm not sure if he'll be dressing tomorrow night, but, if he is, I believe he'll at least be here in Ottawa and with the team on the sideline.
2: TD Place hosting, of course, tomorrow night. If people wanted to check out tickets as well, you know, as you mentioned, but it is, you know, it's been tough. It's been a tough start to the season. The first few games, obviously you go down 0-3. It's not great. However, has this team shown you anything different as opposed to last year? There's been a lot of changes that have been made. It looks like they are at least tight in some of these games. The Argos game was tough, but it looks like they're at least, you know, tight in these games. Do you see improvement over last year, even if the results aren't there as of yet?
3: I don't yet. I want to see more football like I saw in the second half against Montreal for sure. But I think the big thing too is defensively. That was the one thing that kind of killed them last week against Montreal was whenever they needed to make a stop, they couldn't make that stop. It was very unfortunate towards the end of the game. Montreal was able to kind of, whenever they needed to score or wanted to score, it felt like they could do it. A lot of new bodies and a lot of new faces, and the coaching staff has talked about how it's going to take some time for them to build the chemistry, learn how to communicate with each other and just kind of find that gear of, okay, we're good here and we can handle things. The other thing though, on the other side of that is offense is up around the CFL. Like defenses aren't looking good. So it's not like Ottawa is sticking out as one of the worst in the CFL, but,
2: gotcha.
3: Cause they got some great pieces. Now as Morgan is, I think on pace for almost like 200 tackles or something like that. The guy's, their middle linebacker, but, their defensive line has been able to kind of wreak havoc and get after quarterbacks, but, you know, to maybe bring down quarterbacks a little bit more is a big thing too. And, maybe just create some turnover, something that, they need to do. So defensively, I'm still waiting for them to hit their stride there and be able to kind of just, you know, control games a lot better, but, also give Jake Mayer an ability. Cause again, you score, like you said, 35 points, you should be able to win those kind of games. And it's tough. And again, it was a tight game. Montreal kind of ran away with it early, and then Ottawa tried to play catch up, and just, you know, whenever Montreal needed something, they were able to just kind of score at will. So
2: sometimes the tighter losses are worse than the blowouts in some ways.
3: Yeah,
2: 37-35. That's a tough way for that one to end. Okay, we'll see what happens tomorrow.
3: Tomorrow night, 7:30.
2: I was just going to say 7:30 kickoff, TD Place. Bunda will be there as well. Thanks, Bunda, for keeping us up to date. I appreciate it.
3: Oh, thank you, Andrew, and thanks for calling Hunter.
2: Oh, yeah. No problem at all.
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2: Another thing that people were watching yesterday, particularly hockey fans in this country, was the NHL free agent frenzy, of course. Joining us to chat a little bit about that when it comes to the Ottawa Senators and some other teams, some other news, is Gord Wilson. He is the color commentator for the Ottawa Senators on TSN 1200. Gord, thanks for being here. I hope you're dry this morning.
8: Good morning. Yes, you know what? I headed to Carlton Place yesterday and into the eye of the storm. And then on my way back in the evening, the storm was waiting for me on the other side of Kanata, and I drove back into that. So I know of what you speak as far as the flooding is concerned. Moody Drive exit was when heading back east was closed off. The rain was absolutely horrendous. So I feel for those who have had some floods. It's not been a fun time. But, you know, to transition into the NHL and talk a little bit of sports from the toy box of the world, you know, if I can reference the word flood again, it was a flood of activity yesterday, as is the case every July 1st now for the free agent frenzy.
2: And when it comes to the Ottawa Senators, I know, you know, they're dealing with, you know, Brady Tkachuk just traded. There's some holes they have to fill as well. But we also heard that, you know, Claude Giroux could possibly, you know, still leaving the door open to coming back to the Ottawa Senators, but he's also testing free agency.
8: Yeah, there's an offer that's been presented to Claude from the Ottawa Senators, and Steve Seo says they're just kind of waiting on that to see what's going to happen. And, you know, with any luck, if you're a Senators fan, and for the organization's point, certainly in my opinion, the organization is a better organization with Claude in the lineup and in the locker room. And fingers are crossed if you're a Sens fan that has the same belief. that he does sign with the Senators for whatever term it might be. It depends on how much more he wants to play and for how much money. I know Philadelphia, or I'm led to believe Philadelphia has tendered an offer or is going to do something along those lines as well for Claude. So hopefully sooner rather than later, the Senators find out what's going to happen with Claude and whether they're going to have the veteran back or not.
2: And that seemed to be kind of one of the biggest stories, I guess, for the Ottawa Senators yesterday. I saw some kind of minor forwards or some forwards kind of signed to deals as well, some two-way contracts here. Was there anything else that the Sens were able to accomplish yesterday?
8: Well, the signing of Sam Harrison, who's going to be the backup goaltender, is significant, in my opinion. It's a lot of money for... I won't say an unproven goaltender, but there is the belief in the organization that he's going to be a very capable backup. We have to remember that there are 84 games to the schedule now, and that's, two more doesn't seem like a whole lot, but two more added to a number one goaltender's resume or schedule is going to be something that you have to take into account. And you have to take that into account, especially with a goaltender who you have in Linus Ullmark, who consistently over the last several years doesn't play more than half the games. And, you add two more to the schedule and it's going to mean two more to probably somebody else's schedule. So the fact that Harrison has 4 years of experience in the NHL, and numbers will say that he hasn't been very good over those 4 years, I think the proof will be in the pudding here as far as playing on a different team with a different defensive system and a more established defensive club with the Ottawa Senators. So I like that move. They didn't have to give up a whole lot to get them cash-wise and cap-wise. They have, but they have a belief that their backup is very capable, and I tend to believe that as well. I think Sam Harrison is going to help. With that in mind, there's still some cap flexibility, and we'll see what happens over the next little while. It's not the end of the world that the Senators didn't make a big splash on free agent day yesterday.
2: Well, a lot of teams end up overpaying, so maybe you're avoiding some situations there, but it sounds like they're pretty high on Ursin at this point for a backup goaltender. Is there anybody else that, the Sens could have their eye on to try to help fill some of the holes and continue to grow in the success they've had the last couple of years?
8: Well, I would like to think so, but again, with I think they have $5 million in cap space, that's not like if you're looking for a top six winger, and I'm not sure now if the Senators are in the mix for that with, the replacement of Brady Tkachuk with William Eklund. Warren Fogle has got 1 year left on his deal, and he's probably going to see a little bit more of an elevated role, I would think, and be given the opportunity to try and fill a top six role. This team needs goal scoring. There's no question about that. Whether you can land a goal scorer at the $5 million range remains to be seen, depending on what happens with Claude, right? He's going to eat up some of the remaining salary cap space if, in fact, he does choose Ottawa and re-sign with the Senators. I think they're still in need of help defensively, but at the same time, with the signing of Jordan Spence, there's a good chunk of salary cap that's been eaten up. The fact that they've got all the returning players from their defensive core last year, with the exception, obviously, of Nick Jensen, who they played most of the season without last season, I think they're going to be okay defensively, but because, and again, I'll throw in this name, Carter Yakubchuk is going to be a wild card player here, and I think the hope is, I know the hope is that he can make the jump in his second year here from the American Hockey League into the big league, and he certainly gave us a taste last year of what he can do on the NHL ice. Whether it can be in a consistent basis remains to be seen.
2: Yeah, his ceiling is definitely high. We'll see if he can play up to those expectations starting this season into next. I guess aside from the Ottawa Senators, there was a flurry of moves yesterday from a number of different teams, and unfortunately for Sens fans across the province, it seems like the Toronto Maple Leafs also making a number of moves. Like I can't remember this many signings in a single day for this club, but also kind of making some headlines yesterday, signing Sergei Bobrovsky and some other depth forwards.
8: Yeah, they've certainly really, really changed the look of their team. John Chayka, their new general manager, has been on the job, what, 6 weeks maybe? And he promised change, and we have seen an awful lot of it. And, you know, even adding depth players like Teddy Bluger and Colton Sissons, it obviously changes the makeup of your team. It changes the chemistry that you have in the locker room, and they just seem to be really positive moves, and there's still an opportunity for more change. Morgan Riley's name has been out there for an awful long time here now, and he's still a member of the Toronto Maple Leafs, but there's still that possibility that maybe another deal is in the works for Chayka and company. You know, they spent $20 million yesterday, and as a non-playoff team, you have to have the willingness to sacrifice and make some change, but you're also looking at the next couple of seasons with one of the best players and certainly probably the best purest goal scorer in the NHL and Austin Matthews still under contract. It's, you know, they're fortunate that Austin hasn't joined the ranks of the Brady Tkachuks and the Dylan Larkins to say, you know what, I don't want to finish my contract here. Trade me. And here are the options. You have one, or you have two, or you have three, maybe. It's win now for the Toronto Maple Leafs, or at least get back into postseason play for the Leafs, and they've certainly moved in the right direction. There's no question. The interesting thing for me, Andrew, is, and it's not just the major moves that have been made, you know, 4 hours down 401. It's the major moves that have been made in the division, the Atlantic division alone. One of the things that shocks me about saying goodbye, parting ways with Brady is parting ways and putting him in on a team that missed the playoffs. You have to make the playoffs, you have to have a team miss the playoffs from your division or from your conference. And the Florida Panthers did just that last year. They opened the door for a team like Buffalo or for a team like the Ottawa Senators to make the playoffs. Well, Brady going there strengthened that team. The fact that all their injured players from last year got healthy, and they're healthy enough to play again, and they've just made more moves. And Florida's going to be a team, to me, is instantly top three in the NHL to win a Stanley Cup at this point of the season. So it's and they're not the only team in the Atlantic Division that moved forward with moves. Tampa Bay did the same. The Leafs certainly did the same. It'll be a fun, interesting watch, to say the least, over the next little while leading into September's training camps.
2: And we didn't even get into the other American, Zach Werenski, but that's another one that could have some potential division impacts as well.
8: Absolutely, right? But I think calmer waters are coming out of Columbus now. Both sides making statements saying, okay, let's settle down here. Zach has a contract. Zach wants to be in Columbus and go from there.
2: Well, we'll see what happens. But, yeah, that's been an interesting one to watch, too. Gord, thanks so much for your time this morning, and good luck with the rest of the free agent frenzy.
8: No, thank you very much, Andrew. Appreciate the ask. Enjoy the day.
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2: Turning our attention to trade with the United States, American officials announcing yesterday they're opting not to extend our trade deal with the U.S., Canada, and Mexico, CUSMA, the Canada-U.S.-Mexico trade agreements. So it now enters an annual review process. As U.S. Trade Representative Jamieson Greer tells CTV News, they did not agree to renew the deal in its current form. So what does that mean for everybody here as that process to pull out has continued, as begun, I should say? Joining us to chat a little bit about that is Karagessian, lecturer in economics at McGill University, also a former special advisor on international trade with the Federal Department of Finance. Julian, thanks for joining us. I really appreciate it.
34: Thank you for having me, Andrew.
2: Just first, are you surprised by this at all?
34: No, I didn't think that President Trump and the Trump White House were going to commit themselves to a 16-year renewal to 2042. And even if they had, it might not have meant much given the volatility of the White House and a lot of back and forth and reneging. But no, it didn't surprise me at all. I think they their tactics, their strategies to create uncertainty, and they are looking to extract concessions from Canada and from Mexico and other countries.
2: The uncertainty that this causes, it's kind of on top of the uncertainty that tariffs have caused, the whole situation has caused. Is this more the feature than the bug at this point as we continue to see things like this happen?
34: I think so. I mean, I've been looking at this for a long time, and this looks like a structural break. And what I mean by that is, I think that the era of free trade in North America is long over. And I don't think some of the tariffs on automobiles, which are really hurting skilled workers in Ontario and the automotive sector, on steel, I don't see those coming off anytime soon. And if they were to take them off, the concessions that they're demanding are they're huge concessions from us. They want us to give up our dairy markets, open access, eggs, poultry. They want a single fortress North America, which would mean that Mexico, United States, and Canada would have a common set of tariffs vis-a-vis the rest of the world, against Europe, against China, against India. And I just don't think that is in our long-term interest.
2: As you mentioned, the sectoral tariffs, that's kind of the big one right now. Of course, CUSMA is a big deal, but the sectoral tariffs are also hurting us a lot here. Does this move from the U.S. also give them more, in their mind anyway, does this move also give them more leverage on that front moving forward?
34: I think it does, because we're moving now to annual reviews. So with this annual review process, they have like the legitimacy within the CUSMA agreement to keep coming back at us. And I think we just need to continue negotiating for what's in our nation's best interest. And while we do that, and we, you know, our preferred plan would be to have, and we were fine with the agreement with NAFTA. We were fine with CUSMA. We were playing by the rules. But Washington is not fine with that, with the Trump administration. And even the Biden administration was very protectionist. So I think we keep trying our best, doing our best to get access to the American market tariff-free. And while we're doing that, we continue to build out our relations with the rest of the world, and we press ahead with these nation-building infrastructure projects.
2: The uncertainty that this causes, well, we know the situation we're in economically. You know, a technical recession is what, you know, the Bank of Canada and others have pointed to with two consecutive quarters of negative GDP here. Does this do anything that would further hurt the economy here? Does this move, or does this just, you know, does just the uncertainty have an impact on that? How do you see this impacting our current economy right now?
34: I mean, uncertainty is toxic for business. It's toxic for investment. So there's one good thing of this. At least there's clarity on one thing, that the status quo prevails, and that 90% of goods shipped from Canada to the United States are compliant with CUSMA, and therefore they're going in tariff-free. The uncertainty, where the uncertainty hurts us, is that what large multinational corporation or startup, who's going to attract billions of dollars of investment or make billions of dollars of investments in Canada when they're not sure about access to the U.S. market? So that kind of uncertainty, which the Trump administration is fueling, it's toxic for investment. And so, you know, we have a kind of a clear choice in front of us, a plan, or a part of our plan A, keep negotiating with Washington. And the rest of our plan A is continue to build out our markets overseas. It's interesting to note, Andrew, that the government of Canada released some trade figures on June 10th. It showed that our exports are down about 6% to the U.S. in 2025, but our exports to the rest of the world are up about 6%. So markets and businesses have already been adjusting.
2: Yeah, yeah, and a structural change like you were talking about, I guess the question would be, you know, how fast can we diversify away to kind of outrun whatever it is that's happening right now? But one thing I wanted to pick up on that you mentioned here, because, you know, it is kind of a big deal, is it, you know, the idea that North American free trade could be dead. What kind of repercussions does that have for, you know, Canada and Mexico in general, but for the entire economy here in North America, which is, you know, pretty large?
34: Well, you know, we had got into a habit, and we can't blame ourselves for doing that. We had got into a habit of having tariff-free access to the United States since the original free trade agreement in the late 80s. And our whole economy became geared around that. And we export one-third of our gross domestic product. And of that one-third, we know that about 75 to 80% goes to the United States. That was a great thing while it lasted. And so this is a significant break with that, and we will continue to take a short-term hit in terms of lost market share to the United States, in terms of an automotive industry that's already been, we've already lost over 50% of our automotive industry since the turn of the century. Most of that has migrated to Mexico. And so it looks like the Trump administration for a long time now has wanted to pull the rest of the American automakers back home, and they've erected barriers against steel. And obviously this is aimed at the swing states where they make cars still, where they make steel, and they want a permanent MAGA majority in those states. So I just don't see those industries. We're not going to return to free trade in those industries, automotive, steel, and related products. So I think the writing is on the wall, and we need to continue to plan for what we're going to do to protect Ontario and Canada's manufacturing sector and its workers, because you cannot be a rich country without skilled manufacturing workers and manufacturing. And so, and I think we're moving in new directions, but it's going to take time.
2: In new directions and fast, I guess, last one for you. Just, I know we all love to look at comparables here, but, you know, this structural shift that is happening right now with the North American economy, is there any precedent for this that you could, even any comparable at all, Julian, that you can think of in the last, you know, century?
34: Well, there's a precedent not with capitalist market-oriented economies, but there is a precedent when you saw that we saw the collapse of the USSR, the collapse of the Soviet Union, and they'd all been, you know, the East Bloc countries had been, you know, trading with each other and investing with each other under a centrally planned system. And when that broke up, that was devastating for all of the economies concerned. But if you look at a country like Poland, it took a long time. It took a couple of decades, but now they're, you know, four or five times wealthier than where they were at the collapse of the Soviet Union. Now, we're not facing that kind of catastrophic economic event, but it's not going to, we're not going to adjust in a year or two, but this is going to be years, you know, 5 to 10 years. But what we lose with the United States, they'll always be our largest trading partner, but what we lose with them, we gain, maybe even more than gain with the rest of the world. It's a big world out there. 95% of the world's population lives outside of the United States. Mm-hmm.
2: Good things to keep in mind. Julian Karagesian, thanks so much for joining us this morning. 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
34: Thank you for having me, Andrew. Take care.
2: Julian is a lecturer in economics at McGill University and also a federal advisor, a former federal advisor, I should say, within the Federal Department of Trade Advisor, I should say, in the Federal Department of Economics, Finance, sorry, I should say.
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0: Andy, great to chat with you. This is obviously an unprecedented event. The volume of rain yesterday was just astonishing. You mentioned the number at the, you know, that's double the previous record on July the 1st. So we had twice as much rain as the previous high amount of rain on July the 1st yesterday. So obviously a lot of people were affected by that.
1: Well, and your seniors breakfast might have been the only, you know, event to actually go ahead yesterday because the weather was nice, right? But I guess similarly, can you remember a Canada Day? We've dealt with bad weather or what have you, but can you remember a Canada Day where everything was just kind of washed out like this?
0: Yeah, I remember a couple of other memories, and Andy, you know, one time I was downtown and it just started pouring and everybody rushed into the Rideau Center, and but then it passed, right? And everybody went back out and enjoyed the festivities. And then there was one other year where they had really high winds and they had to cancel the fireworks show on Parliament Hill, but nothing like this where events were canceled all over the city. I spent the day, you know, the morning and the afternoon out in the community. It was just a great atmosphere. It was hot, but it was, everybody was in a great mood. Everybody was in red and white. And then all of a sudden these dark clouds started forming and the skies opened up. And I think at first everybody thought, you know, it's going to rain for the next hour and then we'll get through it and start having fun again. But then it became very clear that this was a whole other magnitude of storm. And so, events started being canceled and it's sad that it happened on Canada Day and we didn't have the snowbirds, we didn't have the fireworks, and not just downtown, but in other areas of the city where they were getting, you know, getting ready to put on fireworks shows. It's too bad.
1: Yeah, it's tough for the atmosphere, but obviously too, we're hearing from people this morning who've had their, you know, their basements flooded. Yeah. And from the sounds of it, from what you were saying as well, over 1400 residents have had those flooded basements. You put out a message on social media how the city is responding to this. So it looks like we're lifting the limit on garbage, on the garbage limit for at least a couple of weeks here. What else is the city doing to try to aid those who have been affected by this right now?
0: Yeah, as you said, Andy, as far as we know right now, there's about 1,450 residents who have reported that their basements are flooded. We expect that number to go up. And I mean, we're encouraging people to report online rather than call 311. The volume of calls obviously has been significant, so the wait times have been high. So there is an online reporting tool you can use at My Service Ottawa. We're looking, as you said, at lifting the garbage limit, so that people can put out whatever they need to put out. If they have stuff in their basement that they just want to get out of the house as quickly as possible. We're also looking at adding garbage collection days in the affected areas so that if you're not able to do it right away, I know that they're, for example, today garbage is being collected in certain areas and people may not have had time to get everything out. So we'll look at adding collection days in other areas. And then as we move forward and people are looking at repairing, restoring and renovating their damaged basements, we will look to waive the building permit fees associated with that to make it as easy as possible for people to get their basements back together.
1: Yeah, and people might not be in that situation to think about it today, but it's certainly going to come up. So we'll watch that closely as well. I guess if people are, you know, dealing with this, was there a particular area that you saw that was mostly hit? It seems like the West End seemed to kind of get the worst of this, Beacon Hill, Sevierville as well. But is there an area that you're seeing that got hit worse by this?
0: Yeah, I've spoken with a number of different councillors in the last 12, 18 hours and, you know, more of them in the West End than in the East End. Okay. But there are a number of different areas affected, College Ward, Bay Ward, a little bit in Stittsville and Kanata, in Knoxdale, Merivale as well, as you mentioned, Beacon Hill, Sevierville. So many different parts of the city, and we're responding. We've deployed every available resource. We're responding to every single request for help one at a time, working our way through them. We've added capacity. The fire department has responded to something like 700 calls to check in on people and make sure they're okay. So, by the way, Andy, we're going to have a full operational update early this afternoon as well. So we'll have all of the departments and agencies that are working on this all together at the same time available to the media and to the public to answer questions and provide a full update.
1: And we know Hydro Crews are out there doing their best as well, but we'll get more this afternoon. Mayor, thanks for taking the time. I appreciate it.
0: All right. Thank you, Andy, and good luck to everybody who's been affected by this. We're thinking of you.
2: Trending. Something that everyone's looking at, everyone's talking about.
3: Trending today.
1: 7:55, few minutes left before the top of the hour. Steve Bunda here. Look at the lighter side of news. What's trending this morning?
3: Our,

0: You know, I got to ask you something, Andy. Do you feel burned out? You've been working hard the last couple weeks?
1: You're asking the wrong person. Do you want a real answer? Or do you want to, anyway, no.
0: Listen, I don't even.
1: I've definitely been busy the last few weeks. How about that? And this week we're in a few different hats filling in for people, but it's been generally good.
0: Well, listen, you ever hear of or want to try maybe a lie down club? Because you've been working so hard and feel a bit burnt out?
1: Man, if there's a nap club, if there's one I can join.
0: Well,
1: I'm so on board.
0: Listen, Club Rest Stop in Brooklyn. This is what's trending right now, which is hilarious. Gen Z and millennials in New York, they started this in this girl here. Her name is Brooklyn. Simone. She started this thing called Club Rest Stop, where she put it out on TikTok and social media, where she says, listen, if you're feeling tired, why don't we all just get together and have a little nap?
2: If you haven't heard, I am starting a free third space for people who just want to lie down and have a break. This is good for the people who are retiring from hustle culture. If your nervous system is shot and you feel overwhelmed, come to Club Rest Stop.
1: I'm already sold.
0: I like how she says retirement, and then she pauses there, and then she says from hustle culture. Because everyone's working really hard right now.
1: Free jobs.
0: Yeah, and when you see some of the pictures and videos of people, they're just all kind of scattered in a park with their little, blankets, and they have people doing meditating. There's someone that's playing soft music, and they're all just taking naps. And she says there's a good couple reasons why you should try and think about this.
2: Here's some reasons why you should join. You're tired of every social activity revolving around productivity. You miss third spaces that don't require spending money. You want to slow down without feeling guilty about it, and you want a free activity that leaves you feeling better than when you started.
0: Yeah.
1: I mean, it's a good sell.
0: It's a good sell, all right. And I thought, you know, when I saw the story, I was like, okay, this is kind of a joke. But and I thought the comments would be pretty rude, too. But everybody loved it. They had so many people show up. She's talking about she was 29 years old, and she just feels so burnt out. So she had this idea. She started it, and it just blew up. There is so many people that showed up to do it. 31-year-old, showing up as she's a practitioner. Like, all these people are commenting and saying, you know, this is the best idea you could have ever came up with. I just think, okay, this is a bit interesting. Like, I don't know if I would really want to do this, but she's saying, eventually she wants to make this more than just meet up in a park. Let's, you know, maybe expand and have it in people's workplaces and whatnot, which I think we're getting a little too much here. I think, you just take naps. What happened to just taking a nap when you get home from work?
1: Oh man, but if you're going to set up the dedicated nap infrastructure,
0: because you're working so hard.
1: Yeah. Well, I don't know about you, but just like when you hit 30, everything falls apart. I think that's just in general. But no, I'm kidding. But just as I get a little bit older, right, you just forget how much energy you had when you were in your, you know, late teens, early 20s, all the way up to 30. And so, yeah, I think this appeals to me more than anybody else just in trying to get a break. But it's also, there's the hustle culture, but it also, I don't know, just the world right now feels exhausting. Even if you're on your phone or social media, it just feels like it takes so much attention. And yeah, intention as well, just to kind of take part. So any idea where we can kind of get away and separate from technology and maybe have a little nap, I'm totally on board.
0: Well, and that's one of her comments she says, towards the end of the story I was reading is like, there, you know, this is New York, but she says, we're living in a city that never sleeps and it's not sustainable. She stressed. And, it's also very anti-human in a world becoming dominated by AI and automated systems. The rest is the way to remain human in an automated world.
1: Chris in Connecticut says, as if there weren't enough things to laugh at the soft generation for, now nap club.
0: Yeah.
1: Okay, fine. But also, Chris, tell me you don't want to nap.
0: Club rest stop.
1: Tell me you wouldn't take part in that. You'd be one of the guys that would pull over and take part and just not tell us about it, I'm sure.
0: Yeah.
1: Who's going to turn down a nap? But fair point.
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17: From the National Newsroom of the Canadian Press, I'm Rob Westgate. Canada is getting a new pipeline to the West Coast. Announced yesterday by Prime Minister Mark Carney and Alberta Premier Danielle Smith, the new project will run from northeast of Edmonton to the southern coast of BC, delivering more than 1 million barrels per day to tankers and then onto Asian markets. Carney says the proposed route, which will match the Trans Mountain Pipeline, makes the most sense because the line already exists and serves as a gateway to the world's fastest growing markets.
18: This is more than just an accord. It's also an approach that gives certainty to our businesses to build. Canada and Alberta will be equal partners in this project. As I said, meaningful ownership stakes available for Indigenous communities. We'll also benefit from Indigenous contracting and employment alongside funding to strengthen that capacity.
17: Alberta Premier Danielle Smith says the profits from this pipeline will generate billions in revenues over the coming decades for the provincial and federal government and will also enrich Indigenous communities who choose to partner with them. Now over to Manitoba, where Premier Wab Kanew says federal help is needed after touring some flood-hit areas in the province. He says he made the request for assistance on Wednesday and is still talking with the federal officials. Kanew says locals and first responders in the Swan River Valley could use some relief.
19: The idea is to get some more boots on the ground. You got homeowners who are stressed out and have been pulling all-nighters. You've got frontline service people, first responders. We just talked to some folks from the wildfire service on our way out at the airport. So people have been going hard for day after day.
17: The flooding forced Swan River to evacuate certain parts of the town and then led to the shutdown of the emergency department in the city of Dauphin. Now, onto the international stage with a remarkable story of survival. 8 days after two earthquakes in Venezuela led to the collapse of buildings, rescuers managed to pull a 43-year-old security guard out alive from the rubble of a complex. He was in the basement and was able to stay alive thanks to a pocket of air in his workstation. Rescuers managed to make contact with the man over the weekend, passing him water and nutrients through a narrow shaft until he was pulled out to safety. Los Angeles County Deputy Chief Chris Ollander was part of one of the international teams to help with the rescue.
20: This was a three-story residential apartment building over a subterranean garage, and our victim was trapped in a guard tower two stories below grade, and there was a neighboring high-rise building that was leaning into the building that we were working on.
17: Nearly 3,000 people have been confirmed killed in the disaster. And finally, Maritimers are being told to prepare for a couple of days of high temperatures and humidity. A big heat wave that began earlier this week in Ontario and Quebec is making its way east. Environment Canada yesterday reporting the Fredericton International Airport was the hottest location in the country for parts of yesterday afternoon, hitting temperatures of around 34 degrees Celsius. This is the Canadian Press. In sports, starting off with some World Cup action, Switzerland has advanced to the round of 16 after posting a 2-0 win over Algeria at BC Place. The Swiss will next face the winner of Friday's round of 32 match between Colombia and Ghana on July 7th in Vancouver. Calgary Stampeders quarterback Vernon Adams Jr. threw 6 touchdown passes and rushed for 1 in a 58-36 win over the visiting Toronto Argonauts in the Stampede Bowl. Adams tied the franchise record for touchdown passes in a single game. Over to the MLB now, where Bryce Miller took a no-hitter into the 7th inning and the Seattle Mariners edged the Los Angeles Angels 1-0 to finish a 3-game sweep. Cal Raleigh coaxed a bases-loaded walk with 2 outs in the 6th to force home the only run of the game. And finally, in some WNBA action, the Dallas Wings beat the Connecticut Sun 86-83. Canadian Alea Edwards had 11 points for Connecticut. From the Canadian Press, I'm Rob Westgate.
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0: from the nation's capital all across the country here for you, Shane Hewitt and the Night Shift. I'm Shane Hewitt in the village of Merrickville, just south of Ottawa. Ryan O'Donnell is in downtown Calgary, Noah Skanga in downtown Toronto. And I think that since we are post-Canada Day now, the hangover is real, but the weekend is still kind of happening. Like, I don't know anybody who's working right now. So I think that, Ryan, we officially dubbed this the Canada Day-ish weekend. What do you think?
1: Well, yeah. I mean, just go downtown. Just go, like, go to your local pub in your suburb. Go downtown. Go look around, and you tell me if it's looking a little bit more packed than it should be at 2 o'clock on a Thursday. And for the losers like us that didn't think long and hard about when we should take time off and enjoy it. Yeah. Come on.
0: All right. Well, it is today Throwback Thursday, and so we need to pick a throwback for the day today, and 1974 is the year, and we are throwing back to the year the Dungeons & Dragons was created. Now, this is interesting because Dungeons & Dragons kind of came out of nowhere with a non-budget sort of super simple idea, and it caught on like wildfire, like Dragonfire. I am not a Dungeons and Dragons guy. I never have been. I have never played the game. Ryan O'Donnell does love this. So what a great opportunity for us to learn and be able to understand some of it. Because I've seen some little bits and pieces, and Ryan has unfortunately talked me into all kinds of terrible things like buying sneakers and all this stuff. So I've sort of inherited a little bit. So Throwback Thursday, 1974, Dungeons and Dragons, we will learn about tonight. We have a Dungeon Master coming up later on, Ryan, which it sounds filthy, but it's not. And tell me, okay, first, what is a Dungeon Master?
1: The Dungeon Master is the conductor of the fun train. The Dungeon Master is the architect behind the story that the characters play. The Dungeon Master is the one that keeps the train on track, responds to how the players want to enjoy the game, and also is a little bit of the referee in making sure that you follow the rules. There are rules, and there's also a lot of math, and making sure that you do the math correctly. That is the Dungeon Master.
0: Okay, so Dean McKinnon is his name, and he's been doing it for about 6 years as a full-on, full-time Dungeon Master, summer camps, online kids, coaching around the world, all kinds of stuff. And he took it on about 6 years ago as a project. And so this is kind of cool because, he's a dad with teenage kids, and this is now his career. So Dungeons and Dragons, Ryan O'Donnell has a story, good news about D&D.
1: Yeah. I think it's easy to write off something that's called Dungeons and Dragons. It's so nerdy. And of course, like when it first came out, people thought it was being used to teach kids how to worship Satan. This is not the truth. I believe that Dungeons and Dragons saves lives every single day. There are people that are walking the earth today because of Dungeons and Dragons. And that is because this game does so much more than just provide people a chance to nerd out and pretend to be a wizard and have some fun with their friends. This game creates community. It grows social skills. It teaches those skills, and it is truly a magical thing. And I found this great story from the CBC about a D&D group for neurodivergent kids. And, I mean, just listen to the way that these kids talk about what Dungeons and Dragons has done for them.
2: I was made for this.
3: A high stakes roll for 15-year-old Mateo Narvaez as he and the group navigate through the betrayal by one of their members. The tension and roleplay among his favorite parts of playing Dungeons & Dragons. Even more so, learning things about himself he never knew before.
4: I've been more confident in like what I've said, what I've done, and overall, my confidence has really raised because of this program.
2: They're really far away.
3: Since he began playing alongside his older brother 2 years ago, their mother has also noticed that change.
5: I rolled even worse.
3: Introduced to the Oshawa Dungeons & Dragons Club through Autism Ontario as a means to increase their social interactions.
0: Okay, so that's fascinating, Ryan, as the neurodivergent kids. The Dean McKinnon conversation, which I just had earlier, it's cool. I didn't know this part that you were going here with this, is that he calls it neurospicy.
1: Yes.
0: And the value of being neurospicy and seeing how people grow and change. So that's pretty awesome.
1: It's amazing. And I've seen this happen. When I was a camp counselor, I had a neurospicy kid who went by the name Storm King. And we called him Storm King. He's at arts camp. Have some fun. I don't care. I'll call you whatever you want. And on the last day of camp, I threw a Dungeons and Dragons session. And I basically just let these kids do whatever the hell they want. And I have never seen a smile that big than on Storm King's face playing D&D. And there's
0: funny that you don't know his real name, but you remember.
1: I actually can't remember what his real name is. I remember Storm King, though. How do you forget that? There's a part from that clip, though, where it says, I've developed, like, skills. I've learned how to be more confident. And it's, like, kind of hard to tell, like, how does that translate? Well, I found this great explanation as to why D&D improves these skills. This is from Cade Heaton, and he's giving a TED Talk on Dungeons and Dragons. That's the greatest thing ever. And he calls the talk Saving Your Brain with D&D. And here's his explanation as to one of the many reasons why D&D is good for your brain.
5: To letting our guard down. As players immerse themselves in the personas that they have crafted, the defense mechanisms that might be present in their everyday life don't activate. As they immerse themselves in a story that they tell with their friends, they begin to experience a social situation with the lowest stakes possible. When your friends are sitting around the table pretending to be wizards and warriors, feelings that form the traditional roadblocks, like anxiety or pressure, tend to evaporate. And in their place can arise feelings of competency, confidence, and fun. These feelings, while rooted in a fictional experience, can actually transfer back into our real lives once the game has ended.
0: Social skills. How about that?
1: Exactly. It is social skills. And it's really cool to watch this happen in real time. I am in a campaign now that has been going on for 7 years straight. 7 years. We have been meeting once every couple of months and continue. So this is through the pandemic, through everything. And I remember one of the people in the campaign I'd never met before. I was just this quiet, really awkward dude. And now 7 years later is a completely different person. And I can't give that all to D&D, but I can't ignore, or I have to acknowledge that part of it for sure comes from the magic that is this game.
0: Okay, so this is where it relates to me. I mean, there is sort of like the Pictionary games where you draw stuff and you try to encourage everybody. And at first you feel shy, but then you get into it. It's like the first time that you sing out loud in front of somebody, not to perform, but just because you're like in the car and you're both just singing and you don't care what it sounds like, you're doing the best you can, but then it feels awesome and you're like, oh, that was awesome. Right? Like it's that kind of thing about being able to express and just go with it, like dancing, even in a bar, and you're like, that feels great. And I feel like that's where Dungeons and Dragons goes. Cause I mean, I've never played it, so I don't know, but that's kind of the vibe.
1: I'll give you an example. In this campaign, we had this big plan. And for some reason, my character decided, you know what? No, I'm gonna blow up the plan. Change the story, everything. Outside the game, I said, guys, I'm really sorry I did that. And I'm like, what are you talking about? You didn't do that. Siren the Sickle did that. You know, the little bugger. So, you know, it's just, it allows you to play around and just have some fun with it.
0: Okay. Do I need a Dungeons and Dragons name or what?
1: Yeah, well, you gotta pick your race and what kind of class you wanna do. Then we can workshop some names.
0: Okay, workshop some names. That sounds like a lot of work. All right, Dungeons and Dragons, Throwback Thursday, 1974, 71010. Are you a D&D guy? Would you be willing to try it? Text it in. All right, so coming up, we are going to introduce you to the Dungeon Master. Even though this is our Canada Day-ish, long weekend-ish thing, Rob Breckenridge is going to be here in a bit. Plus, we're going to get started with some money chats. Vincent Gregoire from Montreal, loans against investments. Do you do that? Does it work for you? Some smart stuff coming up for you next. Stand by.
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1: Money. Money, managing your money. Boy, this is a big deal, but how we are managing our money with the tools around us is the conversation that we get to have with Vincent Gregoire. Joins us here, Canada Research Chair in Finance and Technology at HEC in Montreal. Vincent, so did you watch the Wealthsimple, their sort of keynote address that they did of upcoming things? Did you get a chance to see it?
2: I saw parts of it and then I read a lot because there's been a lot of coverage there. They're not all over the place, but they're very active these days.
1: Well, very active. And it was reminiscent of all things Apple and Google and all those things. But the part that I think that was really appealing as a customer is that this for the first time is the old stuffy seems to be gone and exciting and innovative types of products are coming. And it makes me think back, and depends on how old you are, to the old Apple computer commercials where they had like the IBM guy was like the stuffy guy in a suit. And then the Apple guy was this young guy in a t-shirt and jeans. And that was the difference between the two computers. And I kind of get the feeling like the same thing is happening in banking, but that doesn't mean the way they're going about it is all good for everybody. So let's get started with maybe that sort of excitement that's going on a little bit with all of this.
2: Yeah, so they're announcing a lot of products and a lot of kind of expansion. They're trying to grow, becoming in terms of pure banking. They want to go into family banking for kids. All of that, I think that's on the face of it, it's really good, right? We like lower fees. There's also the friction about it. So, like full disclosure, I am a client of Wealthsimple and of a few other financial institutions.
1: Yeah,
2: in
1: I
2: Canada.
1: Am Wealthsimple too. And
2: Wealthsimple too. And one thing that like I noticed when you use it is, so I've got a daughter now that's in post-secondary education. I had to withdraw our student saving account that we had with a classic financial institution here in Canada. There was no other way but to spend 45 minutes on the phone.
1: Right.
2: to get that withdrawal done. Like every time you want to do a withdrawal, it's a phone call, right? It's all of these little, kind of annoyances and frictions that kind of paved the way for Wealthsimple to come about it. It's cheaper, lower fees, lower frictions. It's easier. So that they're expanding, I think it's good, right? We love competition. We love, that's how kind of the experience improves. But as you said, there's so much going on that it's not necessarily everything is good.
1: Yeah. And I just went through it too with their business accounts is that, I was getting charged all these fees on the traditional bank. And so I just was like, this is crazy. And I think I actually had to give Wealthsimple more information because they wanted like business product classification things that I've never done before. And more information that I would give a traditional bank, but it was approved and done faster, right? So I actually gave them more info. They asked for more info, more detail than what the bank did, but I could do it without having to sit in front of somebody. And I don't want to sound offensive to young people, but the person who is doing the business banking is a young person who's never opened a business. So why not just smooth out the process and just get it done, right? If I'm not going to get any advice, then there's no need to insert some advice that's not relevant. And I think that's just my honest feedback. So it's served me quite well so far. Okay. New investing in loan products is also part of this is that so down in the States, and this is one of the things about Elon Musk, and Vincent, you know this better than I do, so correct me, please, if I get this wrong, but that one of the things that Elon did was he basically used the shares of one company as leverage to get the money to buy the other company. He did it with Twitter. And here's the thing is that when you own the shares, you don't pay income tax on it because you just own them. Mm-hmm. But then when you use them as leverage for another loan, you get full value of that without paying income tax on this thing you own. And if it devalues, then obviously you lose your leverage. But you're not doing it based on income or income tax. So it's a bit of a paper trail. And you can start to do that in Canada now against your shares and stocks. And Wealthsimple has made it very easy to do it. But if your stocks go down, they can call the loan. And that's the part people don't talk about. So what do we see in that?
2: Yeah, I mean, that it's a kind of natural way or like a casual way to get leverage, right? You've got some assets. You don't want to sell them. You want to keep them maybe for tax reasons so that you don't want to pay the capital gains tax right away. Or maybe you don't want to sell them, but you want something else. You can borrow against collateral, just like you can, I've never tried in Canada. I don't know if that's possible, but you can at least in the U.S. get a second mortgage on your house, and yeah. And kinda, you don't want to sell the house, but you need liquidity. So that's kind of that's very common for stocks. I think what's different now with Wealthsimple, if I got correctly, what they're planning to do, they want to allow you to use some of your retirement savings account as collateral, and so now that becomes that's becomes a bit kind of murkier as to whether that's a good thing or not, because like investing on leverage, it's good if you want to put more risk, if you want to take kind of go all in on the stock market with lower liquidity, it's leverage, right? So you're just amplifying your risk, you're amplifying your potential gains and your potential losses. Now the downside is, yeah, if you're starting to use your kind of retirement account for that as collateral for these margin loans, then that becomes a bit kind of murkier, because you're putting at risk something that should be locked away.
1: Well, there's a reason why they called it a locked-in plan. So I'll just simplify it a little bit. So imagine you had $1,000 in an RRSP. And, or a mutual fund or some sort of registered fund. And I don't know if you can do it with the registered funds yet. I just know that it's part of the thing that's coming is that I think it was 30% is what you're allowed. So basically if you had that $1,000 in an RRSP, you can get a 30% line of credit on that, meaning a $300 line of credit that you can use for anything, but you can use it to reinvest in more. And your original $1,000 keeps making money. You're just paying interest on the loan. So that's how they've guaranteed it. But if something goes wrong and they call that loan, you have to pay back the $1,000, or excuse me, you have to pay back the $300, but you have to pay the income tax on the withdrawal to pay it back. So that's why it's capped. It's interesting. Now imagine that you went and bought stocks in CN because you love trains. You can currently take your $1,000 of CN stock. You can get a 30% line of credit against that. And then you can take that $300 and you can now go reinvest it elsewhere. That's kind of what Elon has done down in the States, but the Canadian version of it. Is that a simple way to explain it, Vincent? That makes sense?
2: Yeah, and that's a very common way to, at least for institutional investors and even for small investors, trading on margin is very common. Your margin has to be guaranteed by something. So usually it's your portfolio. So whether they, and then what happens is that, yes, if it goes down, you get a call. Well, if you don't have the liquidity to reimburse, typically what your broker would do is to liquidate part of your portfolio, right? And sell those shares, for you just to repay that margin. That's, the normal way to go about. Now, As you explained, right, when it gets to tax or money that's locked in into registered accounts, then that sell off or that call action where you have to liquidate part of your portfolio, it's not only the value of your portfolio that you're losing; it's all that you have to pay the penalty that goes on it.
1: And that's where the 30% margin, if you imagine 50% income tax and then fees and interest, and then they're still covered and there's a little bit of wiggle room for it to go up and down every year from there. Okay, but is this good or not? Is it workable or not for normal people, or how dangerous does it get? So we're going to continue our conversation with Vincent Gregoire here coming up next. Shane Hewitt in the Night Shift.
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1: 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You can use your investments as a loan line of credit to buy other things. So you're securing your investments. Now it's no different than somebody who buys a house, but Vincent, what it does create in the world of leverage is the people who don't want to buy a house, they can be a renter and they can have investments and now they can have access to some leverage for some cheap money, lines of credits, all the things to be able to live life a little bit. One of the arguments about being a homeowner is that you could get a loan based on your equity in the house, line of credit, on your mortgage that allowed for a new furnace or a leak in your roof or whatever to cover those things. As a renter, you didn't have access to those same things. Is it good or not to be able to give people access to this? And I suppose the question mark is, do they understand what they're getting into?
2: I think that's the key question, right? Because the more flexibility you give to people, I'm all in favor of having access to more tools to manage your finances. But the more complex they are, the more education you need, right? For these investors so that they know what they're getting into in terms of risk, right? And, with the example of the mortgage, we're kind of being used to in Canada that it's okay. You can take a big mortgage. House prices always goes up. They always go up. I don't know if that's still the case in Toronto. I've heard kind of
1: especially some of the apartments in the big cities too. Like there's a lot of people underwater.
2: Mm-hmm. So that's and now you could have the same thing, with your investments as well, right? Happen if there's a big downturn, especially. Now, like, I'm not gonna, say there's a bubble. I'm not gonna say there's no bubble. I don't take no position on the bubble, but we know that the market has been going up tremendously. There's a lot of risk volatility. The, kind of global scene is is quite volatile. It's there's always some risk in the market, and today is no different, that there's going to be a big downturn, and then you have to liquidate a lot of your portfolio if you've taken these margin, if it's taken that leverage. So that, like, investors have to be aware of that. It's not free money, right? If you're taking that money to reinvest, if there's a downturn, you're just losing more.
1: Yeah. You are losing more. Okay. But does it level the playing field a little bit for the non-house buying? I mean, we've heard about younger generations, I'll never be able to afford to buy a house, all these types of conversations that have been out there. Does it level the playing field a little bit by taking, and in Canada, the traditional asset is a building. Does it level the playing field and allow people who don't have buildings to be able to access money and work their finances differently?
2: Yeah, clearly that allows, if your main investment is through the stock market or other financial products like that, these margin accounts will allow you to take leverage just as someone who's investing in real assets would be able to do.
1: Okay, so a little bit of discipline is probably good, but at the same time, when you look at some of the betting markets like Robinhood, and these other ones, Robinhood has also been announced that it's coming to Canada. I mean, you could go take your $300 line of credit and go invest it elsewhere and gamble, if you will, on a stock, because you're like, oh, I have easy access to this line of credit. I can go spend it. I can go buy this stock. My buddy said it's a penny stock. It's going up by 100,000%. All these things, right? And then all of a sudden, people start to have access to money. Kind of like having an ATM in a casino. Not sure that part is okay.
2: Yeah, and then that's also, if we kind of come back at like Wealthsimple in general, when they started, right, the big selling point was that they were selling diversified, low-fee investment products, right? And that's, as a finance professor, like, to me, that's the ideal product. It's what research shows, smaller investors should be investing in mostly, right? Then after that, we can always have some fun. It's okay if you want to take 5, 10, 15% of your portfolio and self-manage it into different stocks. But the kind of, not proven way, but the kind of empirically, when we look at the data, what's been shown to be the consistent way to earn for smaller investors to kind of perform well with your investment is to reduce your trading frequency, not trade too often, unless you're just kind of depositing every paycheck into some investment account. That's fine, but not going in and out of market, trading in and out of stocks, but just taking a diversified buy and hold position. So as long as you're doing that with most of your portfolio, I'm okay with you having a little bit of fun. But the way we've seen kind of Robinhood and even a bit Wealthsimple develop in Canada is also facilitating frequent trading, and that's usually detrimental.
1: Yeah, and it's easy. This is the thing, is it's just click, easy go, and you might not realize the consequences until you get to the end of the year. And as we shared, I mean, I am a Wealthsimple client, and I want to be clear, it's not the only place that I invest at. But it is super easy to move that money around. Generally, they flag it, like you kind of get like a notification of, you know, could be tax implications, blah, blah, blah, if you do this. But what I worry about is some of the nondescript stuff, Vincent, is that if I take a line of credit against my stocks, and then I've got $300 or $3,000 sitting there, and then I move it into a TFSA, I might not realize that I've actually capped the TFSA, because my thought is like, I can get it invested and then I can take all the income and the benefits tax free and then I'll pay off the line of credit. Okay, but that's fine. But it also impacts how much your cap is, because you just burned up half of it. So your regular at work contributions could screw it up. So these are this is where it gets a little bit tangled, like a bowl of spaghetti a little bit. And I fear that tax implication at the end of it is going to be a big deal.
2: Yeah, it's we're kind of there's a trade-off with all of this innovation. So I'm all in favor of reducing costs, increasing access, lowering friction for a lot of these things, because you want to make it easy for people to invest and to save and to maximize, let's say, their portfolio or the investments. But as you mentioned, with all of these new features, there's an additional complexity where you need to understand the financial investing side of things, the fiscal implications of all of your doing. And that needs a lot of financial education that needs to be done if we're introducing all of these new things. Even if you had some financial education at school, it's not the same way that what you've learned 10, 15 years ago. So that's kind of the downside for these things, is that it's easy to then go and be tempted to do what turns out to be the bad decision.
1: Well, the marketing I worry about, and so far we haven't seen any marketing that sort of skews inaccurately. I hope that part stays. I mean, I think that they've done a good job generally as an organization, kind of like Questrade and some of the other ones have done a good job at not really marketing inaccurately, but they do gamify it. And it is hard to tell sometimes if you're playing the game or if you're actually spending money. Is that a concern for you, the gamification that's inside some of this?
2: It is, because the kind of what's behind this gamification often is about increasing the frequency of trading and of in and out of stocks and elements like that. And usually it's been shown, like in the research, that this is often bad for smaller investors, right? We'd rather, if it was gamification where you get a streak because you're investing like $100 off of your paycheck every 2 weeks, I'm all for that type of gamification. It's kind of nudging you towards the correct, like the kind of good decisions, like a good financial behavior. If it's just nudging you to trade more and more quickly without kind of thinking about what you're kind of the action you're taking, then like I think there it can turn out to be dangerous. Yeah.
1: Well, talk to your financial people, talk to an accountant if you can, and just read, because now you can Google so much and read so much more and get some ideas. It's good to do. It's interesting, and it's nice to see that things are changing. That part is exciting. Hopefully it's responsible and continues to go that way. Vincent Gregoire, as always, thanks for nerding out about money with me. Appreciate you.
2: My pleasure.
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1: Throwback Thursday, 1974. It's been a while since we've gone back to the 70s on a Throwback Thursday. This is the Canada Day-ish long weekend, or at least that's what we've dubbed it. I'm Shane Hewitt. I'm in Ottawa. Ryan O'Donnell is in Calgary. And for our Throwback Thursday, let us throw back to 1974. Ryan O'Donnell, normally Noah jumps in on this, so I'm going to say no, Noah. You don't get to answer this question. Do we know who the prime minister would have been in 1974?
2: I know it. It 100% has to be a Trudeau.
1: It is a Trudeau. It is. It's one of many multiples of decades, it seems like.

0: an immense area which, through greed and indifference, has been permitted to deteriorate disgracefully.
1: It is with very great pride and pleasure that I have signed the Great Lakes Water Quality Agreement between Canada and the United States. For this agreement bears witness to all the world of great concerns which unite our two countries. Our common appreciation for the natural heritage which undergirds our national strengths. Our common recognition that problems which cross international boundaries require international solutions. And our common confidence that our traditional relationship can grow to meet new demands.
2: 1974, Throwback Thursday. That was President Richard Nixon, who is the President of the United States, for about six more weeks before Watergate and everything else happened later on in the summer in 1974. The ecology agreement was to protect the Great Lakes, and it was one of the good ones, I would say, that's for sure. Especially now when we fast forward to the state of water, the amount of water, who has the water, we need to take care of the water and all the various things. Throwback Thursday, 1974 is our throwback. Ryan, what were you up to in 1974?
3: I wasn't even a thought of existence.
2: No, was like three.
3: Dad was four. No, he's five. Dad was five. Mom was four. I was just, not even a particle yet.
2: Not even an electron.
3: Not even
2: thought about. Yeah. All right. So, federal election, July 8th, Pierre Trudeau and progressive conservative leader Robert Stanfield, fighting it out. And, since you said Trudeau, there's always a Trudeau, it seems like, in office. And when we do these Throwback Thursdays, let's hear what they talked about after the election.
4: We have, I hope, a few years of parliamentary stability before us. We have the people, we have the resources, we have the vitality and the confidence to do a very great job in a world where there have been many problems and there will be more problems, but in a world where Canada has come out of this election strong, confident in its future.
5: As far as our own campaign is concerned, we fought a good, hard campaign. We put the issues clearly before the people as we saw them. And I think that over the country as a whole, we've received a pretty good response. But as to the total outcome, I don't argue with the people when they vote. I accept the results. I'm proud of the way our party fought.
2: The election was rigged. Like, I mean, it's been, what, 6 years since all that stuff? And, like, it still goes into the default, right? As soon as then you hear that in Canadian. The voices, by the way, on that were Pierre Elliott Trudeau and Robert Stanfield after the election in 1974. Now, this is before my time, so the only thing I know about Nixon is basically rubber Nixon masks for robbers when they're about to steal a bank in a movie. And then there's the I didn't do it thing, right?
6: I am not a crook.
2: Thank you. The reality is that in our conversation that we have here about that, even though it was before my time, we're talking about 1974 around Canada Day, election and so much more. And beyond that, that's when Watergate kicked off. And it was only about 6 weeks later that Nixon had to quit. So everything anybody was talking about was Richard Nixon, how he was not a crook, and what happened with Watergate. So let's go for Throwback Thursday with a little bit of American angle, but everybody in the world was talking about it. This one's from C-SPAN.
7: I have never been a quitter. To leave office before my term is completed is abhorrent to every instinct in my body. But as president, I must put the interests of America first. America needs a full-time president and a full-time

0: time Congress, particularly at this time with problems we face at home and abroad, to continue to fight through the months ahead for my personal vindication would almost totally absorb the time and attention of both the President and the Congress in a period when our entire focus should be on the great issues of peace abroad and prosperity without inflation at home. Therefore, I shall resign the presidency effective at noon tomorrow.
1: Richard Nixon, right there. He's not a quitter until he was. Now, energy was a big deal from 1973 into 1974 here on Throwback Thursday. Fuel prices had jumped. Small cars became incredibly popular because of the cost of fuel. Shocker. One of my favorite things about Throwback Thursday is the fact that we get to really look at the way things are so different today and how far we've come as we've grown up as citizens and as a nation. Here's what the complaints were in 1974. Are you ready for this, Ryan?
2: I'm always ready.
1: Mortgage rates. Gasoline price. The price of food. And the cost of living.
2: Yeah. See, but our cars are getting bigger, though. That's the difference between 1974 is the trucks just keep getting bigger instead of smaller.
1: Yeah, so it sounds very self-inflicted, that's for sure.
2: Yeah.
1: 1974 and Throwback Thursday. This is what we've got going on here in our conversation. Sports, we had CFL, we had Major League Baseball. The Blue Jays were not here yet. The Expos were. And it's a cool time, 20 to 25 cents per liter. I remember in the late 70s, I guess it was early 80s, like 29.9 being the big gas war and the gas stations on the corner. But if we're talking later on about Dr. Sylvain Charlebois, the food professor, bread was 35 cents, milk was about $1.25 a gallon, and ground beef was 79 cents a pound. A dozen eggs, 70 cents back in the day.
2: That's wild.
1: Throwback Thursday, 1974. Shane Hewitt in the Night Shift. Thank you so much for being here. Coming up, we are going to talk to our Dungeon Master with Dungeons & Dragons coming out in 1974. And Rob Breckenridge is in with us next.
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15: From the National Newsroom of the Canadian Press, I'm Rob Westgate. Alberta Premier Danielle Smith has pitched a new bitumen pipeline to the BC coast just hours after Prime Minister Mark Carney announced a deal with BC to make it possible.
16: Smith and Carney stood together in Calgary to announce that Alberta has formally submitted a proposed route to Carney's Major Projects Office. The line would follow closely along a route already traversed by the Trans Mountain Pipeline. The pipeline would run from northeast of Edmonton to the southern BC coast, delivering more than 1 million barrels per day to tankers and then on to Asian markets. Bill Graveland, The Canadian Press, Calgary.
15: Meanwhile, an expert on Asia says the Philippine president's visit to Vancouver shows Canada's four-year-old Indo-Pacific strategy is starting to bear fruit. Prime Minister Mark Carney and Philippine President Ferdinand Marcos Jr. signed agreements during yesterday's visit on energy, natural resources, labor, and tourism. Asia-Pacific Foundation Vice President Vina Najabula says the Philippines is looking to Canada for oil, gas, and nuclear technology. While Carney and his predecessor Justin Trudeau had visited Asian leaders abroad, Najabula thinks that those leaders coming to Canada highlights their country's interest in what we have to offer. Canadians continue to hop on board airplanes even as ticket prices remain well above last year's levels.
17: Travel search platform Kayak says domestic economy airfares stood 11% higher in late June than a year earlier, while international fares were comparable year over year. Air Canada and other major North American airlines have said demand going into peak travel season is proving resilient despite geopolitical instability in parts of the world. Travel expert Barry Choi says as long as demand holds steady, airlines have little incentive to lower their fares despite fuel prices coming back down to earth. Michelle Zedekian, The Canadian Press.
15: Tragedy has struck overseas. Officials in Pakistan say an overcrowded passenger bus went out of control and fell into a ravine, killing at least 40 people and injuring 8 more. They say the vehicle was carrying its own passengers and the passengers from another bus which had broken down. The accident happened in the southwestern corner of the country. Unfortunately, such crashes are common due to poor road conditions, inadequate enforcement of traffic laws, and unsafe driving practices. And finally, Switzerland has defeated Algeria 2-0 at BC Place, meaning the European team will return to the stadium for a third time next week for Vancouver's final act as World Cup host. BC native and Swiss fan Hans Schranz says it was meaningful for him to be able to watch his team play twice in his home province.
18: It's sad that Vancouver is kind of at the close of their portion of the World Cup, but you know what, just the opportunity to have so many games here, and I'm really proud of how Vancouver did everything in hosting.
15: Switzerland will take on the winner between Colombia and Ghana in the round of 16 match at BC Place on Tuesday at 1 p.m. This is the Canadian Press. In sports, Switzerland has advanced to the round of 16 at the World Cup after posting a 2-0 win over Algeria at BC Place. The Swiss will next face the winner of Friday's round of 32 match between Colombia and Ghana. And whoever the Swiss face, they'll be staying in the lucky confines of Vancouver's stadium with a game set for July 7th. Over to the CFL now, where Calgary Stampeders quarterback Vernon Adams Jr. tossed for 6 touchdown passes and then rushed for another one as part of a 58-36 win over the visiting Toronto Argonauts. Adams tied the franchise record for touchdown passes in a single game, which was held by 4 other men, Peter Lisk, Doug Flutie, Jeff Garcia, and current coach and general manager Dave Dickinson. And finally, over to the MLB, where Nathan Eovaldi weathered a 3-run Detroit uprising after taking a no-hitter into the 5th inning as the Texas Rangers beat the Detroit Tigers 10-4. Eovaldi matching a season high with 9 strikeouts in the contest. From the Canadian Press, I'm Rob Westgate.
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1: Rob Breckenridge is here for our Canada Day long weekend-ish conversation. Okay, Rob, yeah. Like most people aren't working. Like when Canada Day is on a Wednesday. I mean, now, you know, so what are you going to do? You're going to be hungover for Thursday and then go to work? I don't think so. Nobody works today.
2: Just got to make it an extra long weekend.
1: That's what
2: I say. It's almost kind of like how the Americans turned Thanksgiving into like a 4-day thing, right? Mm-hmm. So just Thursday, Friday off, throw in smart. Wednesday, a nice 5-day weekend. Right. We've earned it. Come on.
1: Yeah, I agree. RobBreckenridge.ca. Podcast is great. He's been a busy guy lately, Rob. I thought we'd talk about Canada as a whole. We hear an awful lot of like, oh my God, it's so broken. It's so terrible. But last time I checked, we do have clean running water. And I was able to walk down the street without getting robbed or killed. So some things are going okay.
2: Yeah. I think we have a tendency to do this, you know, and I was talking about this with someone recently. You sort of think fondly to, well, boy, things were better back then, like say 20 or 25 years ago. Like, you know, maybe we're in a better place back then. But I remember, like, at the time, did everybody really feel that way? Mm-hmm. So I think there's sort of that kind of hindsight view that maybe you didn't really appreciate at the time, but you look back and you say, you know what, things were actually pretty good back then. I wonder if some of that's going on now, and maybe it's just kind of a common thing where you're in the midst of it, and it's easy to see and get bogged down in the negatives, and then, you know, as things move along, you sort of look back, and, you know, things weren't so bad, right? Mm-hmm. So I do think there's part of that. Look, we've got political disagreements. We've had governments, I think, in a lot of ways have kind of disappointed or let us down. So Understand why Canadians feel like we could be doing a lot better than we are. But I don't think that takes away from what we have as a country. I think we can separate the two.
1: It is interesting, and I would agree with you. We do, as part of this Throwback Thursday conversation, we kind of go back in the day, pick your year, 1994 and 1974 for the conversation for today. When we go through the list of the things that are top concerns of everybody that are documented by news reports and all those things, it's price of gas, cost of living, price of houses, price of food, inflation. You know, so we are a little bit stuck in the hamster wheel, and I don't know. We have fresh water and electricity. And don't get me wrong, I subscribe to the notion, and I will say it until people start to believe it, we are a tax drunk country. And yeah, we need to not be tax drunk. And that's at all levels of government. And right. But at the same time, I mean, nothing's really changed. Maybe we're just a bunch of complainers.
2: Well, at least we're free to be complainers, is something, right? Yeah. The freedom to complain. Look, I mean, I think the problem is too, right? I mean, people get that sense. Again, it's separating the two. Like, it's not letting governments off the hook when you talk about this is a great place to live. This is a great country. It's not the same thing that means I love how it's being run, or I love every elected politician, or I love every decision that's been made. They're separate. We're democracy, and things change, and you get good governments and bad governments, good policies, bad policies. None of it takes away from what we've built and what we've had. But I think it does affect how enthusiastic people feel about it. So when things aren't going well, yeah, fine, on paper, sure, Canada's a great place to live, yada, yada, yada, but I feel stuck, or I don't feel like things are going my way, or I'm just kind of frustrated that I'm not further along. So, you know, it can be tough for people to separate the two, and I understand that, but ultimately, end of the day, I think, you know, the country is a separate thing from the people we put in charge to run it. And I guess we just ask that they don't screw it up too badly, so at least we maintain some of the great things about this country. At least we leave it in a position where it's easy enough to go in and fix some of those mistakes.
1: Yeah, and can we at that point? Or is it irreparable, you know, Things like big debt, you know, those kinds of things. Okay, robbreckenridge.ca to get connected with Rob. Rob, I want to compliment and take you into account for a piece you wrote a year ago. You wrote a piece about Alberta, because you're in Calgary, about Alberta's secrecy creep. And I found that interesting a year later, when you look at what has been going on in Alberta, in and around sort of oil and gas, and then you kind of look at what's going on federally. And I don't mean it like, I don't feel like the government federally has been super secretive, but there's been an awful lot of big notions, big ideas, and not a lot of deliverables yet. And I think it's starting to feel like it's a little bit secret. You know, I mean, because people are like, okay, but what is it? And when is it coming? And all those things. So tell me about secrecy creep a year later. What do you see?
2: Well, and it, you know, it manifests itself in different ways. When we talk about the bigger picture of transparency, right, where you know, Canadians can see what governments are doing, I think that speaks to a lot of things. Like the Prime Minister's taken a lot of flack for not being in the House of Commons a lot lately, or that bills are being rammed through and committee scrutiny is being limited. So I think that speaks to transparency. When it comes to secrecy, right, there's access to information laws, information that governments are supposed to disclose to Canadians, and just sort of building up barriers. You see it federally, you see it provincially. And look, most Canadians aren't filing access to information requests. That seems like inside baseball. That's the kind of thing reporters do. Maybe they're hunting for a story. But the laws are there for a reason, that you should be able to access that information if you feel it's important or it's relevant to something you're going through. when governments put in policies that make it expensive, like you got to pay to file those requests, or it takes months, or you get back a bunch of redacted documents, it erodes that transparency, which is important, I think, in holding governments to account. And I think that's why maybe they want to put some barriers in the way to sort of avoid some of that scrutiny. So it's tricky at times because it doesn't get the splash on the front page. And like I say, I think a lot of Canadians are disconnected from a lot of that process. But it all speaks to just, you know, ensuring that we have an informed citizenry, people understand what's going on and how governments are acting in terms of how they're drafting legislation, passing legislation, implementing legislation, because inevitably, I mean, it affects us in different ways.
1: Mm-hmm. Delays, that's another one, a big one, right, is the big, massive delays to get access to information. At the same time, I've heard anecdotes, anyway, from people who go into some of these council meetings, committee meetings, testimonies, and they'll be like, here's my list of topics, and they'll like carbon tax. The government will be like, yeah, we don't talk about that here. Well, what do you mean? You asked me for my list of my report. Yeah, but we don't talk about that here. Take this one off, right? And it's a no-go scenario when you get people subscribe to your assistance, they subscribe to your advice or your consult, but then they filter your consult before it gets into the meeting because, yeah, we don't talk about that here. And again, that secrecy kind of creeps in, like, yep, nope, not doing it.
2: Right, and a lot of that is message control too. Like, governments want the focus to be on certain things, and they'd rather not talk about these other things. Yeah. So, you know, they've got various means of trying to steer things in the direction they would rather go to ensure that this is what's at the forefront. We don't want any uncomfortable questions about this. But that's why all of this matters, having effective access to information laws, having an effective opposition, having an effective media, to hold governments to account and to say, well, what about this over here? And I know you guys are trying to sweep this under the rug or make this go away or downplay this, but this is a pretty big deal what's happening over here. This is impacting Canadians. Why aren't you guys talking about this? Why aren't you answering questions about that? You know, it's part of holding governments to account.
1: What do you think looking forward now, since we're on our Canada Day-ish conversation? You know, a year from now, I asked you from a year ago your secrecy conversation, and that article's great at robbreckenridge.ca, but what about some a year from now? What would you like to see?
2: Oh, my goodness. I mean, we've got so much up in the air right now. I hope that we're in a good place next year in terms of national unity and getting through some bumps in the road and what's happening in Alberta, potentially in Quebec. I hope we're in a good place in terms of our trading relationships, that we can get something kind of figured out with our ostensible American friends, that we take the opportunity maybe that's in front of us here to also build up some new relationships and take the steps to be more engaged, effective international partners. So there's so much that's even just in the coming weeks and months here that's really going to shape where things go in the next year and the years ahead. So I just hope we can kind of figure this out and get it right, because there is a lot at stake. And I think in terms of how people feel about this country and where things are going, that's a lot of that's going to be shaped by what happens in the months ahead here.
1: Yeah, I agree. Very well said. Rob Breckenridge, I mean, I would add on that I want evidence of GDP going up, or at least the tools being implemented to get GDP going up. That's the only thing I would add to what you said. Robbreckenridge.ca, very well said. Get out on the Substack. You can subscribe to it. You can get access to all kinds of different things as well. Well, happy Canada Day. I'm going with that one for the rest of the Canada Day-ish long weekend here. Thanks for being here.
2: Sounds good. Right on. Thanks, Shane.
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1: Alyssa B is here, holistic nutritionist, nourished.ca, with great recipes, all the things. If you would like to, you know, I don't know, make a salad, that's where you go to do that. We had talked this summer about protein. When we talked about protein, we kind of got into the marketing of all the protein. We didn't talk about the importance of protein generally. And I realized that you and I are the same age. So the, not everybody's the same age we are, but we need to talk about it from kind of a heads up perspective of what people need to know.
2: Of why we need it. Yeah. Well, protein is very important. I think I said on the last episode, I don't know if everyone heard it, but protein is, if we think about protein is the building blocks, the bricks and mortar of our house. And everything else is the adds on. So when the bricks and mortar, our bones and our muscle aren't strong, and the foundation isn't strong, nothing else really matters. So we really want to make sure that the foundation of our home, our vessel, is as strong as possible. And that's where protein comes in, right? Protein helps build strong muscle. Muscle helps protect the bone. So as we age, if we fall and our muscle isn't strong enough to protect our bones break. And that's why as people age, they get more frail because sometimes they get thinner, the muscle kind of atrophies, and the bone is not as much supported. So that's where protein comes in. So when we eat protein, we are building the muscle. We're adding muscle. We're maintaining muscle. We are able to have that muscle form around the bones, and we're protecting our bones. So now more than ever, as we age, I mean, we always need protein, but even as you age, protein is so important to protect against falls, and everybody does fall. And we used to hear about, I mean, you and I are the same age, but you know, older people used to get frail. They'd fall. They'd end up in the hospital. I know when I'm 70 and you're 70, I want to be as independent as possible. If I fall, I don't want to equal breaking a bone, equaling getting into a hospital, equaling what is the chance of me getting out of that hospital in my 70s. So I feel like because longevity and health span, and we're all talking about living a more healthy life as we age, that the protein piece is really important.
1: Now, protein potato chips, and we were joking before we started about protein coffee and all those things.
2: It's a thing.
1: My question is it the right thing? And you know, if I put cream in my coffee, obviously there's cream and that helps and all those things. But is it the right thing? And can we tell if it's good protein or if it's some sort of super processed, not necessarily good protein? Mm-hmm.
2: I think these are all tools. These are all tools that we can use in small ways to enhance our protein intake. Do I think the protein in the coffee and the protein chips and the protein in everything that you see now is how we should be getting our main source of protein? No. But is it a way that we could actually boost up our protein? Because now more than ever, we're trying to get our protein even higher. As I said before, like the average woman, 120 pounds, if she's slightly active, if she's doing a bit of strength training, which, you know, if you're healthy, that is what you should be doing. She should be getting, you know, 100 to 115, 120 grams of protein. And that could be hard for a lot of people. It doesn't have to be. It's about how you break up your day and how you administer your protein. You know, breakfast should be 40 grams. Lunch should be anywhere between 30 grams and 40 grams. And dinner could be anywhere between 30 and 40 grams. And the reason why I bump it up in the morning is because if you have a high protein breakfast, which I can tell you how to do really easily, you are setting yourself up for the day. You won't have as many cravings. You won't be as snacky. You won't be as, you know, you don't want sugar, reaching for sugar. You won't need that caffeine hit at 4 o'clock. So that big anchoring into protein for breakfast is one of the best ways I can tell everybody. Now, everybody's very different, but when you anchor into protein in the morning, you will noticeably feel these effects throughout the day. Also, you will have more energy. When you have more energy, you can show up better in your life. So 40 grams of protein in the morning can look very easy. If you're eating 2 eggs, that's really just 12 grams of protein. But if you add a cup of egg whites, which won't change the taste of the eggs that much, and it cooks very fast, you are now getting about 30, 35 grams of protein just from that alone. Then you can have a whole grain piece of toast with some avocado, maybe some cottage cheese on it. Boom, you have your 40 grams. I mean, it's not that hard if we, you know, I come back to my philosophy of everything I do is be a little bit more intentional and mindful of what we eat. And 40 grams of protein can also be a serving of yogurt, Greek non-fat yogurt, and we'll talk about the protein powder. You can put in a whey protein powder. You can put in some chia seeds and some hemp seeds and some berries, and right there you have a very high protein, 40 grams, and a high fiber breakfast, and you will feel the difference is when lunch comes around, you won't be as hungry and you'll opt for a salad with some chicken. Maybe you'll snack on some edamame, and dinner can be a small piece of meat, some veggies, some sweet potato. And right there, you have about like 100 and 110 grams of protein, and you've hit those goals. So I always like to tell my clients, if you're thinking about what you're eating and you haven't, you take an inventory, say at lunch, okay, how am I going to meet these goals? Then I'll put a little bit of the protein creamer into the coffee, or I'll use another protein supplement, or I'll take a protein bar. Maybe I'll even have one small bag of those protein chips. They can be tools. They're not necessarily bad, but are they the cleanest protein? Probably not. But if hitting that protein goal is important, I would say go for it.
1: Well, it's interesting because, as I've learned with the protein powders, they're artificial sweeteners in them, mega sweet, almost too sweet for me. Mm-hmm. And so that's where you know, if you mix that in your milk and all of a sudden you have, you know, your mm-hmm. coffee, you know, you, if you're normally a double-double person, you could actually get there quite easily, in a different way.
2: Back to the protein powders, I mean, like now because we are all so aware, I mean, that's another great thing about everyone, you know, the marketing of protein, we're all so much more aware of where the protein's coming from. There's a lot more cleaner versions on the market. And really, you just flip it over and you want the first ingredient to be whey isolate protein. There could be maybe one filler in there and it could be sweetened with stevia, so it's not as sweet. You want to make sure you're looking for, just like when you're looking at the bread, ingredients in a bread. The least amount of ingredients, the first ingredients are the most important, and then, you know, five or six ingredients, and then you know it's a cleaner version of those protein powders.
1: Mm,
2: and you want to know what you want, a trusted brand.
1: Now, it does sound expensive, so before we're done, mm-hmm. you always say that things like frozen edamame, frozen berries, all those things way cheaper.
2: Way cheaper. And edamame, you can eat one fistful of edamame, and you're getting, you know, 10 grams, 15 grams of protein. And yes, so much cheaper. Edamame, all the frozen berries, all your frozen fruit, all of that is much cheaper when you buy it in bulk in the frozen section. And if you buy your big protein powders, yes, you're going to pay, you know, anywhere between $75 and $125 for a big bottle, but you can get 60 to 80 servings out of that. I mean, that's cheaper than a coffee.
1: Mm-hmm. Yeah, and over the course of 2 months, it's quite fascinating. I mean, I know that... a lot of people say like, oh my God, it's so expensive to buy these things with protein, or it's so expensive to buy beef or whatever it might be. But really, when you break it down, I mean, one steak is expensive, and if you can supplement it other ways, then that's great. Or, you know, can you go with something that's a cheaper protein, like a pork, and then, supplement
2: well, you
1: it?
2: Can
1: it's
2: have,
1: fascinating.
2: You can have your pork, right? You can have your big steak, you can cut it in half, and then you can make, you know, a lentil pasta or chickpea pasta or an edamame pasta. I mean, there are some really good products out there that are on the market that are high in protein. Again, you just have to be mindful. You have to flip it over and you have to read the ingredients. Like the pastas now, the lentil pastas, as I mentioned, the chickpea pastas, the edamame pastas, they're three ingredients. And we're talking 19 grams of protein per serving. That's a great amount of protein if it's served with your meat, your chicken, your pork, as you mentioned, right there, you're going to have 40 grams of protein without even thinking about it. So it does seem really daunting. Like, I'm not sure how much you weigh, Shane. I don't know if you want to announce it to everybody, but, you know, it does seem really daunting, but you can easily get your 145 grams of protein in your day if you think about it and you're intentional about it.
1: All right. There you go. Recipes and more at nourished.ca with Alyssa B. So if you want to take all these and put it into action, you can. Those are free for you on the website. Thank you, my friend.
2: Great. Thank you, Shane. Thanks for having me.
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1: Dungeons and Dragons. Satanic panic, man. Trying to brainwash the kids. But that's like 50 years ago. Okay, Dungeons and Dragons, introduction to me. It comes in a couple of different seasons of life, and this is where it kind of gets interesting. Of course, there was the 90s, when I was sort of late 80s into 90s, where it was like college and high school, in other order. I did high school first before college. And then it kind of faded away. And then the Big Bang Theory came along, and I learned more about Dungeons and Dragons from Big Bang Theory. But then Stranger Things came along, and a new generation has learned more about Dungeons and Dragons from Stranger Things than the other options that are out there. Dean McKinnon is here, and Dean's going to help us understand. Let's call it an intro to D&D, Dean. How does that sound?
2: That sounds good to me.
1: Yeah, so Dungeons and Dragons for you, I mean, this is your jam. I mean, you are openly nerdy about all this, yeah?
2: Absolutely, yeah.
1: Was it all your life? Because I know that it changed for you recently.
2: No. It was not all my life. I actually only came into this a few years ago, just before COVID. I was actually a bartender for many years, and it was a regular of mine that kept saying, you know, ooh, I think you'd really be into this. And I was like, I love video games. I love trading cards. I love anime. But D&D, that's where I draw the line. And it was him who actually, he tipped me with the player's hand. Book. He came in and he gave me the book and he said, now you don't have an excuse. You have to play. So that's what got me into it.
1: That's quite fascinating to think that. I mean, what does that say about, I mean, what an aware, kind friend to give you the book. That's amazing. But what does it say about you when it's so obvious from the outside that you should be playing D&D? I mean, I think that says a lot too.
2: Yeah, I think it comes from the fact that, like, I'm very performative. I think I'm a very warm person to be around. I tend to want to be a little bit of the center of attention. And so I think this was something that he saw and was like, I think you'd work really well at a D&D table.
1: So you're a dad, and yeah. You've gone from being professional hospitality guy to being dungeon master professional, mm-hmm. coaching and all these things. And how does that land with your kids? Are you the weird dad, or are you the cool dad because you're also a nerd?
2: You know, I run a summer camp and have for a few years, and both my kids have attended and they've enjoyed it. Both of them, I think, you know, there's that bit of wanting to, as teenagers, pull away from the parents. So both of them are less into it now. But my son, my younger son, still has a weekly game that he goes to, although not as weekly as I would like him to.
1: Now, if you want to get connected with everything that Dean McKinnon's got going on, dragonsloveparties.com. Let's elaborate on that. What I've learned from, because you said you like to be the center of attention and being performative. I mean, that sounds like bartender to me. But at the same time, after the Big Bang Theory exposure to Dungeons and Dragons, that's where I saw, okay, now there's a giant sort of magic book of rules, which most people do use, but some people don't, as far as I understand it, because I'm not a D&D guy. But I do understand the fact that you can roll your big giant dice and be like, haha, sword, and then that's no fun. Or you can tell your story, and you can keep the story going, and on the Big Bang Theory, they talk about these sort of extravagant spinorama with my sword and against your whatever shield. And, you know, it becomes this improvisation storytelling, book unfolding, choose your own adventure kind of thing. And I think that that's where people would really connect with it.
2: I agree. Yeah. For those who are uninitiated, D&D, it's a collaborative storytelling experience with rules and dice. There's a DM who will describe the world and kind of narrate what is going on, but it is the players, the people who are rolling the dice, who are deciding where the adventure goes. And so where you might describe somebody, you know, doing the swinging their sword and that kind of thing, it doesn't always have to go that way. And I think, as a professional DM, one of the things that I really try to do is to have the ability to improvise and adapt for people who maybe don't want to be swinging a sword, people who want to be using beguiling magic or enchantment, or people who just want to talk through their problems, people who have a power fantasy of being able to charm their way out of any situation. And I think that that's where D&D really comes alive for a lot of people.
1: So, Dean, I have a theory about Halloween. people are like, oh, I love Halloween, right? Get dressed up. And I sort of subscribe to it philosophically backwards. I figure that we actually wear costumes 364 days of the year. And on Halloween is the one day we get to be ourselves. Now, Dungeon Master is basically the referee. Do you get to really see people be themselves and sort of tear off this everyday costume and get to be that, I wish I was a sorcerer with a magic wand, Harry Potter, that can fly and also breathes fire at the same time?
2: Like 100%. That is what D&D is for so many people, is just being able to play out a power fantasy or even just a vision of how they would love to deal with problems. I work with a company down in Massachusetts called the Guild of Imagination. I run 11 campaigns a week for kids all over the world. I've got players on every continent, and a lot of these kids are neurospicy. And watching these kids.
1: I like
2: kids,
1: neurospicy. Let's neurospicy just acknowledge good, neurospicy.
2: Right?
1: Yeah.
2: And a lot of these kids are neurospicy, and watching a lot of these kids come out of their shell and play the kind of characters that they might not see themselves as in real life, but want to see themselves as in a fantastical setting, or even just, you know, the normal everyday interactions that a lot of these kids struggle with, they don't struggle with when they're playing these characters at a table.
1: Now, as a dad, maybe, I guess you recognize things a little differently. I guess I look at it as this sort of linear line of aggression of like, roll the dice, swing the sword, kill the guy, I win. Be aggressive, must win at all cost. And do you see a transition from this really linear, two-dimensional thinking into this more three-dimensional? By the way, you can be anything you want to be. And I mean, here are the tools that we're talking about actually in life, right? Create the life you want to live and all the things. And that to me, from a parent perspective, I mean, what an amazing opportunity to see your kid to go, A, dealing with life pressure hormones, generally that comes out as aggression, to be turned into this three-dimensional, colorful, four-dimensional thinking imagination thing.
2: Yeah, absolutely. It's funny because you've reminded me, I have a kid who comes to my camp, and he's ADHD, very hyperactive, just screaming, running. One of the things I really like to do is to provide, opportunities for kids to think outside the box morally. So yes, you can go in swinging the sword, you can go in and take out that aggression, or you can go in, listen to the problem at hand and try to solve it in a different way. And this kid, watching him all week at my camp go crazy, and then on the last day, look up at this villain who wasn't a villain at all, but just a god who was hurt by something that people had done to it, and watch him just go, I'm really sorry. It wasn't my people that did this to you, but on behalf of all people, all I want to do is apologize and ask you, how do I make things right? And it was watching this kid make that decision of not swinging a sword, of not choosing violence when it's something that is optional at all times at a D&D table. Watching that really made me go, wow, this is something special.
1: Kids come a long way. Would you make it akin to charades, like a basic charades? Someone who likes maybe charades with a couple of glasses of Chardonnay with their friends, that, you know, this is just a different version of that.
2: I mean, Shane, I do a lot of bachelor parties.
1: I bet.
2: Yeah, I do. I do at least one bachelor party a month, and there's a lot of people who've like never played who are like, oh, halfway through the game, they'll be like, oh, I get this. This is, we're playing pretend. Like, that's all this is. We're playing pretend. We're having fun. I think charades a good way of describing it.
1: Yeah, like a collective improv is probably more well-related. Pictionary, except you're just not drawing. I mean, Cranium, you're sort of acting it out too. Dungeons and Dragons, 1974. Dungeon Master, Dean McKinnon, put a positive spell on me, my friend. Thank you for being here.
2: Thank you so much for having me.
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1: In case you missed it, it's a tour around the iHeartRadio Talk Network, although today it's more of a tour around the iHeart app, just for fun, on this Canada Day long weekend-ish, Canada Day-ish long weekend. That's a better way to say it. Shane Hewitt and the Night Shift. Let's go exploring on some of the great podcasts and guests we've had on the show and what they get up to in their podcasts as well. Jennifer Stewart and Catherine Clark have been on the show before. They have a great podcast called The Honest Talk.

0: number one, what you're going through is normal. And the beauty of our industry right now is there's never been as much dialogue around the narrative of menopause, perimenopause. And a lot of the research in the fitness industry has consistently been based primarily on a male body or male physiology. So we're still learning as we're trying to teach a lot of the changes that our bodies are going through. I think it's important. Number one, any fitness routine should be something that you enjoy. If you enjoy and you feel somewhat some levels of success, you're going to repeat it. But just because you did marathon running before doesn't necessarily mean that our physiology is aligned to doing marathons now. So start with something you like. Focus on strength. It is probably the biggest, I don't want to say trend because it's not a trend. We've all always known that strength is important, but so many women were afraid of, I don't want to bulk up. And I'm like, I've been doing this for 30 years and I'm not bulking up, right? So there's ways to do this in a safe way so that people feel stronger in their bodies. What I'm personally noticing is a lot of women, you know, they have focused so much on their children and their careers that they're just kind of now starting to get back. And a lot of them, I'd like to start, but I don't know where, or it's too late for me is what I will hear. And I'm like, girl, it's never too late.
1: In case you missed it, a tour around the iHeart app today. Shane Hewitt and the Night Shift podcast is on there as well. Erica Hill is from Big Brother Canada. You might recognize that name. That digital take, Tori Webster, and conversation with Erica Hill from the iHeart app about being an influencer and creating content as a job online.
2: When I really started, let's call it like Instagram at the time, because yeah. I did have a blog for a hot minute, mm-hmm. and I did YouTube as well, but mm-hmm. like Instagram was always my main platform. Yeah. And when I think I really started taking it seriously and made it my career was probably 2018. Yeah. Was like the first real year. Yeah. So like almost a decade ago, and totally. It was very different than it is now.
3: Yeah.
2: And it's taken a lot. I mean, the industry has changed so much, right? Mm-hmm. Like, those days, everything was highly curated. Everything yeah. was like aspirational and almost unrealistic and unattainable. But the cooler the photo, the better the engagement, yeah. the more brands noticed. And then there was a massive shift. I found like the last few years, obviously people want real. They want personality. Mm-hmm. They want authenticity. But I am finding more and more that people now again kind of want that inspiration again. Like yeah. they want real content and a real personality, especially yeah. in the world of AI right now.
3: Totally.
2: But at the same time, something that's inspiring. So showing almost like the highs and lows.
3: Yeah.
2: So in that sense, I feel like I'm aware of that, but I'm really hard on myself. So I feel like I haven't adapted as well as I should have. Like it's still kind of hard for me to take that wall down that I am used to having up with the content that I used to create, if right. that makes sense.
3: Yeah, talk about that a little bit because yeah. I think that, well, so did you have any background in photography? Like you have a great eye. You've always had great taste, a great eye. Where did that come from? Like, is that something that you curated? Is it something that came really naturally when you got on Instagram? Or to your point, were you more like, I know that the crazier the photo. Also back then it was like, I could post Timbits and I would get like 5,000 yeah. likes. Like it was just like getting engagement yeah. was so different back then.
2: Yeah, for sure. For sure. I don't have any photography okay. experience.
3: Yeah.
2: But I think what was so cool about social media is that anyone can pick up your phone and shoot content.
3: Totally.
2: And with time, obviously, like there's practice that goes into it, I guess. And, you know, teaching yourself how to edit and mm-hmm. all that kind of stuff, but there's no real photography experience or anything. I right. do think each type of content requires a specific kind of eye.
1: 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There's another great one, Totally Useless Information. And you might catch this one on the weekends on the radio. Nick and Roy having a conversation about the bees and the birds.
4: Scientists have found, who these scientists are, we don't know. Yes, very right. generic.
1: Right, yes.
4: Scientists. I think it's like this one AI picture of a scientist.

0: But anyway, scientists have found that honeybees can individually recognize human faces.
1: Oh, really?
0: Now, that must be very confusing because, like, honeybees see, like, 6 or 8 things, like, in a prism. Their eyes are like a prism.
1: Right.
0: But they could literally tell the difference in individual human faces, which is probably why no honeybee goes around Nick, because they're frightened.
1: Right. Yes.
0: Oh, it's him again.
1: Yeah, I just tell them mind your own beeswax.
0: Don't look!
1: I tell them mind your own beeswax is what I do. Okay, are you going to finally tell us about what cats share, if anything?
0: No. I'm going to tell you about birds.
1: Fine.
0: You told me about the bees, now I'm telling you about the birds.
1: Okay.
0: The birds and the bees.
1: Sure.
0: And I'm going to leave you in suspense for the DNA of the cat.
1: Okay.
0: But anyway, a bird called the swift, which is actually a pretty good name, the swift.
1: Pretty swift.
0: This bird spends most of its life flying. Now, you could say that most of its life, and it could be like, you know, flies for 8 hours a day.
1: Right.
0: But get ready for this. The swift can fly for an entire year without even landing.
1: Really?
0: That's insane.
1: Wow.
0: This bird requires very little time on a perch. It literally spends almost all of its time flying.
1: So remember that joke where...
0: Kind of like you when you're smoking pot, Nick.
1: I don't smoke pot.
0: No?
1: I cook with pots.
0: I cook with pot.
2: 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Shane Hewitt and the Night Shift. 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
10: From the National Newsroom of the Canadian Press, I'm Rob Westgate. The new West Coast oil pipeline Alberta has been promoting will have a familiar route and a familiar operator. The provincial government has submitted its application to the Federal Major Projects Office for the million-barrel-a-day pipeline. And instead of a northern route, as Premier Danielle Smith had earlier said she preferred, the pipeline is largely going to follow the path of the existing Trans Mountain pipeline to southern B.C. The Crown Corporation that runs Trans Mountain is set to take the lead on building the new one as well. Trans Mountain CEO Mark Mockey admits the private sector has had a rough history of trying to build new pipelines in this country.
11: This is really why a public-private partnership really works, is it'll help clear, I think, people's uncertainties about what's it like to build in Canada now.
10: The submission package says the estimated price tag could run north of $43 billion. Meanwhile, Premier Smith says the new pipeline will pay dividends to anyone who gets on board.
12: The profits from this pipeline will generate billions in revenues over the coming decades for the provincial and federal governments and will enrich Indigenous communities that choose to partner with us. And speaking of oil royalties, Alberta's government is also finalizing another agreement with the federal government and the Oil Sands Alliance to significantly expand oil sands production.
10: Prime Minister Carney says consultations will begin immediately with First Nations communities. The Calgary Stampede kicks off this morning with its annual parade through downtown. The event, which runs until July 12th, attracts over a million people a year. The attendance last year was 1.4 million, but Joel Cowley, the Stampede CEO, says it's hard to consider how many when you consider things like the weather.
13: Well, unfortunately, we can't control that. And I often get asked, what's your attendance goal? I don't have an attendance goal. I never set an attendance goal because there are elements, particularly the weather, that are outside of our control. The broader economy is outside of our control. How will consumers react?
10: Cowley says the economic impact of the Stampede is roughly $389 million a year. The Greater Toronto Area continued to see higher home sales last month compared with a year ago, even as new listings slowed.
14: Home sales activity was up 9.4% year over year in June, while new listings were down. The region's real estate board says the average selling price fell 3.9% to $1.06 million. The board says there was a marked improvement for activity in the second quarter after a slow start to the year, and it expects both accelerating sales and more competition between buyers in the second half, which could push prices higher. Michelle Zedekian, The Canadian Press, Toronto.
10: And finally, some good news for eligible Canadians who will find a bit more cash in their bank accounts starting today as quarterly payments begin for the federal Liberals' boosted affordability benefit known as the Canada Groceries and Essentials Benefit. This is the Canadian Press. In sports, Switzerland has advanced to the round of 16 at the World Cup after posting a 2-0 win over Algeria at BC Place. The Swiss will next face the winner of Friday's round of 32 match between Colombia and Ghana. And whoever the Swiss face, they'll be staying in the lucky confines of Vancouver's stadium with a game set for July 7th. Over to the CFL now, where Calgary Stampeders quarterback Vernon Adams Jr. tossed for 6 touchdown passes and then rushed for another one as part of a 58-36 win over the visiting Toronto Argonauts. Adams tied the franchise record for touchdown passes in a single game, which was held by 4 other men, Peter Lisk, Doug Flutie, Jeff Garcia, and current coach and general manager Dave Dickinson. And finally, over to the MLB, where Nathan Eovaldi weathered a 3-run Detroit uprising after taking a no-hitter into the 5th inning as the Texas Rangers beat the Detroit Tigers 10-4. Evalding matching a season high with 9 strikeouts in the contest. From the Canadian Press, I'm Rob Westgate.
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16: Here is an encore segment from Ottawa at Work with Patricia Bull.
19: Joining us now is College Ward Counselor Lane Johnson. Counselor Johnson, thank you very much for joining us. How are you?
20: Thanks, Austin. Nice to be here.
19: I imagine it's a little bit hectic out where you are. I know that there has been a lot of flooding and a lot of roads that have been impacted. Just can you maybe walk us through exactly what you're hearing from residents?
20: Certainly. So, yes, College Ward has had its fair share of extreme weather events over the last few years. Residents have done, you know, a lot of what they could to protect their homes with backflow valves and rain gardens and all of those solutions. But the volume of water that we had really overwhelmed. I know that backflow valves were like bursting out of people's basements with the pressure of the water. You know, certainly many homes were flooded without power as well, which affects, you know, the ability for sump pumps to perform in certain areas. So that's a doubly large concern. And then we had, you know, Graham Creek, which the corridor intersects multiple neighborhoods in College Ward. I was down there yesterday looking at the rapids of water that were coming down from the Leslie Park area, overwhelmed the culverts there across Baseline into Qualicum, washing out the creek. It was very dramatic. And I know residents in Qualicum, are still waiting for water to recede there so that city crews can go in and assess the damage.
19: Yeah, we had some very intense scenes, dramatic images and video coming from all over, all different corners mm-hmm. of the city. Where were you for this storm? How did you fare?
20: I was at home, and you know what? I was okay. I live in Bel Air Park, but I know that there were neighbors behind me along Field, Calder, and then across the street, certainly in Crestview, City View. Center Point parts had washed away. So yes, there were many, many homes that were impacted. And so, you know, as soon as the water stopped falling to a certain extent, I started driving around once I could decide it was safe for me to do so to try and see how other people were faring. That took a really long time to wait. I thought, okay, I'll just ride this out, and then it just wouldn't stop falling. So I was able to drive around and check in on neighbors. I know that in Leslie Park, they've started a sort of community spreadsheet for sort of asks and gives. I know that the Canadian Tire in Bell's Corners obviously also devastated in College Ward. Parts of Moody washed out there as well. The Canadian Tire opened to try and offer emergency supplies, which was welcome news. Ben Franklin Place is closed, which is a concern for me because, of course, that is a cooling station mm-hmm. identified by the city. So I should be getting an alternative cooling station any minute now. But yeah, the library there, a precious site for many residents, the Center Point Library. And I also understand now that Holly Acres has a sinkhole. So there's a lot going on to keep track of. But city crews are out there. Hydro Ottawa crews are out there. And I've been out there driving around trying to see how everyone's doing. So people are in recovery mode.
19: Mm-hmm. Well, you talk about driving around and trying to assess the damage and help where you can. But just what are you noticing in terms of road closures? Because I know that a lot of roads were significantly flooded, lots of water kind of turning those roads into rivers. Where does that currently stand in your part of the city?
20: Well, I understand that certain parts of Bell's Corners are affected. And as I mentioned, Holly Acres has several closures as well. What I understand when I've spoken with the GM of Public Works this morning about roads is, you know, if you do see standing water on the roads, it's there and it's not in someone's basement. And so to a certain extent, it's not bad news to see a road that is still has some water on it, because, you know, many roads are designed to hold the water until capacity can be, you know, released into the sewer system. So it's not necessarily by accident. I mean, I know yesterday, undoubtedly, that was overwhelmed, what with the historic amount of rainfall. But yeah, the road closures will continue. But I'm really more concerned about the heat at this time, and making sure that seeing residents get power back on, so that they can stay cool today, because that's just an icing on a cake, right?
19: Absolutely.
20: Another hot day.
19: Yeah, yeah, we know it's going to be another scorcher. Is there an update there on the power situation? Do you know how many people are still without power, or is there any kind of an update from Hydro Ottawa that you might be able to share with us?
20: Well, you know, they are working diligently as fast as they can. There's some small, you know, impacts, you know, fewer than 10 customers in several areas. There was a very large outage when I was last on the site, but you do need to check their outage map. That's your best place. And of course, those are estimated times. As they continue to do work and they discover what the problems are, sometimes that can evolve. You know, it's certainly best to go right to Hydro Ottawa's outage map for the most recent information.
19: Now, when we talk about some of the closures of these common spaces, you know, the cooling centers, the library, are we talking about, are those areas closed because of flooding mostly, or is it a mix of flooding and power outages?
20: Ben Franklin Place has been closed due to flooding, and I'm not sure what the extent of the damage is, because that, you know, because that's not a residential area. I think crews are looking elsewhere to try and support, you know, some of those that are in more dire straits at this time. I'm looking forward to an update about that particular place, so that we can have some place for people to find respite. And I'll certainly communicate out when the you know, cooling center alternative has been identified.
19: Mm-hmm. I can only imagine what your next answer is going to be, but have you ever experienced or witnessed a storm quite like this? I mean, I've only been in the city for about 3 years now, and this was something else. It was raining sideways. It was like shaking almost. It felt like it was shaking my entire apartment building. Can you remember a time where we had a storm even close to this?
20: Well, I mean, unfortunately, I can. So in 2022, I was campaigning to be a councillor at that time, and it was when the derecho hit, and College Ward was devastated by that. The power outages during that time were extensive, because there were so many trees down on the lines, and so to remove the trees in some of these residential neighborhoods was one effort, and then to restore power was the secondary effort, you know, so it was quite a long time. So in that instance, I remember residents were, you know, concerned about obviously their medication, staying cold, because they didn't have refrigeration. There were folks using oxygen, that needed power for those types of systems. We had people who were, you know, in mobility devices in, multi-unit buildings and apartment buildings that, you know, were stuck, you know, up on higher floors because the elevators were out. That was a very, very scary time. Since then, you know, I became a member of Emergency and Protective Services committee at council for exactly those memories. And the city has made significant advancements, you know, in terms of having an alert system through text message for emergencies of that magnitude. There's more preventative work being done at Hydro Ottawa. So tree trimming has been a lot more aggressive in College Ward. They've looked at the way their systems are integrated, so that if power fails in one area, you know, another area can be less affected. Like, there's fewer connections between areas. All of those things, you know, we were really strongly advocating with Hydro Ottawa for those improvements. And I'm very glad to see that College Ward has seen a lot of attention from Hydro and the city through my efforts. But of course, you know, these are, like, you get sick of the word unprecedented, right? This is a different kind of storm. And of course, water is, you know, overwhelmed many of our systems. Water is receding, you know, roads are dry. But of course, residents are having to pick up the pieces today.
19: Mm-hmm. And lastly, we've got about 30 seconds here, but just what would be your message to those residents?
20: Well, when they call 311, what they're doing is they're reporting flooding in their area. What happens is that the city is then able to track, you know, what the behavior of the water is, and what sort of medium-term to long-term solutions there might be if there is a capacity issue or an infrastructure failure issue. But residents do need to do what they need to do to protect their own homes, which means they do need to call insurance. They do need to be thoughtful. You know, if they are having water damage, there's obviously health concerns around that. I have advocated for additional garbage pickups and an extension to the, you know, three-item limit that we should see coming, you know, any probably by the end of the day. We'll have better announcements for that. Check on your neighbors. Try and stay kind to each other. It's a hot day again. We're going to get spicy. And so we just want to make sure that we're all rowing in the same direction. I wish I hadn't used a water pun. But, you know, that being said, we are working together. And, you know, city crews are out there and College Ward staff are there for you. My team is fabulous, and we're getting through it as quickly as we can.
19: Okay, Councillor Johnson, thank you very much for your time this morning.
20: Thank you for your time. I appreciate it.
19: That is Ottawa Councillor for College Ward, Lane Johnson.
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0: Tim Power sitting in for Vashi today on this Thursday, July 2nd. Delighted now to talk to Nick Nanos, founder and chief data scientist at Nanos Research. Now, Nick, I have to ask you about this before we get into National Unity and Alto Rail. How you doing, buddy, with the World Cup? Because anybody who knows you are an ardent, hardcore fan of the Greek team. And as I like to remind Vashi, Greece didn't make the World Cup, Nick. So who are you cheering for right now?
2: What do you mean, who am I cheering for? Are you kidding me, Tim? You're killing me, man. I'm cheering for Canada. 100%. Okay. You know, Canada from day one. You know, the thing is I love Greece, but, you know, like, let's face it, I was born in Canada. I have Greek heritage, but, you know, I'd like Greece to do well too, but it's not in the cards. The Canadian team's been doing really well. I'm looking forward to the game against Morocco, but it's going to be tough.
0: Oh yeah,
2: it's going to be really tough.
0: Yeah, Morocco are one of the best sides in the world, but you never know. There have been some upsets. But speaking of upset, let's move to the politics, because you and I could talk soccer forever, and we'll spare the audience that at the moment. Now, yep. You did a National Unity poll, of course, coming out around Canada Day. What are some of the top line findings, Nick?
2: Well, in the survey that we did with the Globe and Mail. And you know what, Tim? We just finished the survey on June 28th, so just a couple days before Canada Day. Good news and not great news, maybe I'll say that. So the good news is, as Canadians, is it important for them personally for Canada to remain united? 9 out of every 10 Canadians say it's either important or somewhat important. That's the good news. The not so great news is that when we ask Canadians about how united we are, the numbers are not as great. Only 37%, a little more than 1 out of every 3 Canadians, would rate Canada as strong in terms of being united. And you know what? About 1/4 think that we're outright divided right now. So, you know, the thing is you look at the top number. Yes, Canadians would like to see the country united. When they ask to give a score, not as strong on that front.
0: Like anything, always beneath the surface. So stay at the top number and let's break it down a little bit. 88%, 9 out of 10, as you suggest. What does it say in Alberta and Quebec? Do they believe national unity is important? What are those regional breakdowns?
2: Not as strong. Actually, Quebec's at the bottom in terms of intensity of importance. Quebec's actually at the bottom of the list when it comes to regions. Only 28% of Quebecers outright, sorry, not that, it was, let me just look. No, it's not that. 59.5% of Quebecers outright said that it was important for Canada to be united. The national average is 77. Prairies, the West, you get into Prairies in the West, it's in the 70s. It's in the high 80s in Ontario, but Quebecers, their level of intensity of importance of Canada remaining united was lower in Quebec than any other region, followed by the Prairies in BC.
0: Let's chip away at that number, the numbers you talked about in terms of being less united. What's driving those numbers, Nick?
2: Well, I think there's a lot of things going on right now in terms of the threats. In the same survey, we asked what the threats to national unity were, and we had a long list. The stuff that's going on with the U.S. and the influence of the U.S. being was actually rated the top threat at around by about 54% of Canadians. And then after that, people said there's a lot of political polarization. Alberta separation referendum, or the referendum to talk about or to consider separation, was near the top of the list. But, you know, the thing is that it looks like when you look at the big picture, there's like a whole cocktail of grievances. Why don't we just say, whether it's economic differences between the regions, what the federal government is doing, regional grievances from the West, all that kind of stuff kind of rolling up to kind of drive the threats that Canadians believe are pointed at the level of unity that we have as a country.
0: Before we move to trains, which is fitting because that is how the country was originally built, as we know, is the U.S., the concern about the U.S., or more particularly the concern about Trump, still the biggest thing driving national unity?
2: Actually, it's the influence that what in the survey, it was the influence of the United States, not necessarily Donald Trump. And I think a lot of this has to do with the fact that, you know, when they think of what's going on right now and things that influence us, like many Canadians follow U.S. news, there are also Canadians that support Prime Minister Mark Carney, but they support President Trump. It's not a majority of Canadians, but there are some. You know, even when we look at our polling in Alberta, you know, although it's not a majority, there's a significant proportion of Albertans that think that they would be better off outside of Canada than in Canada. So, you know, the referendum isn't likely to pass in terms of the discussion about Alberta separation, but can't be dismissed. There's a significant proportion of Albertans who think that they have a better economic future outside of Canada than in.
0: Well, that is that's important and good to know at this juncture. Now, since you and I have known each other, and perhaps since Brian Mulroney was in office, we've oft heard, Nick, of the fabled high-speed rail network that's going to go between Toronto and Quebec City. Now, it's maybe a bit more real. The Aalto proposal are out there. You wanted to get a sense of this, and you spoke specifically to your respondents about, you know, whether this $90 billion high speed rail plan, what kind of a priority should be for government. What did they tell you?
2: Yeah, you know, it's interesting, Tim. You know, we've worked together and we've looked at polling for, man, now it's 30. Not to date us, 30 years probably.
0: Don't date us.
2: We've been looking at numbers together. And, you know, the thing is, we didn't ask people, would you like a high-speed rail link? Do you support a high-speed rail link? Because you know what? Who wouldn't? You know, generally, most people would be good with that. What we asked was, how much of a priority should it be for the government of Canada to put its shoulder behind the wheel? That wasn't the exact question, but on this Aalto high-speed rail project. And you know what? It's not a slam dunk. About just as many people think that it should be a high priority as it should be a low priority. And it speaks to, when we look at the national numbers, division. Now, if you're in Ontario and Quebec, you're much more likely to think that it should be a high priority than if you're in the prairies and the West or even Atlantic Canada. So maybe when we're thinking about the project, we should just be thinking that, yeah, it's got legs in Ontario and Quebec, but get outside of Ontario and Quebec, and I think when average people hear about the estimated cost of $60 to $90 billion and other things that might be done with $60 to $90 billion outside of Ontario and Quebec, they're thinking maybe this isn't a great idea.
0: One piece of data that really leaped out for me, and there's a lot of good data there, but younger Canadians say they're more likely to say high-speed rail can be a high priority at 40%. What do you attribute that to, Nick?
2: Well, you know, the thing is it's marginally above the error rate for the survey. So, like, the national average for a high priority was 38. This was 40. I think part of that could be explained by the fact that, you know what, not as many young people have cars as in the past, and that rail, bus, all that kind of stuff are kind of important ways for young people to get from city to city to city. So you know, the thing is that the high-speed rail could have a little more traction in terms of young people. And what's interesting is that, you know, they're a little higher than the national average on this. And you know what? At the same time, Tim, we know from all the other research that we do and the stuff that we've talked about is young people are just feeling crushed under the cost of living, right? The cost of groceries and the cost of housing. So the fact that they would like to do anything is actually quite significant.
0: Well, I'm glad, my friend, you didn't ask if Nick and Tim will be alive long enough to ride the train, because as I said, we've seen this movie a few times before. Good to talk to you. Go Canada, go. Let's see if we can pull that upset, Nick, on Saturday against Morocco.
2: Take it easy. Bye-bye.
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16: Good morning. I'm Connor Ray, mainly clear skies, right now 20 degrees, feeling like 26, a heat warning still in effect, your full forecast coming up, first your top stories. Cleanup efforts in full force after a record-setting storm soaked the capital on Canada Day. 118 millimeters of rain, causing flooding in more than 1,000 Ottawa homes and leaving tens of thousands in the dark. CTV's Tyler Fleming was hearing from residents yesterday, as well as Mayor Mark Sutcliffe.
17: In Qualicum Redwood Park in Ottawa's West End, residents watched a quiet creek become a torrent, tearing out a footbridge and flooding nearby homes Wednesday. Amid record rainfall, Jarrett Moan's basement filled.
18: We got to end up with like 2 feet of water. We just kept the sump pumps going and... because then we lost power and then had to get the generator going.
17: Young Lucas watched his grandmother's house flood too.
19: It was going over the outlets, but then it finally drained all of the water.
17: In Ottawa, 36,000 customers lost power.
20: From what we know so far, we believe this was one of the worst flooding events in our city in the last 25 years.
17: Now the water is gone, but the damage remains. For many, belongings are now trash, and for some, air conditioners and furnaces too.
18: They're probably done, but I don't really know.
16: In soaked neighborhoods, the city is working to lift garbage restrictions so residents can clean out their basements. Currently, there are still about 800 Hydro Ottawa customers without power. A 14-hour standoff in Kanata, ending with the safe release of a hostage. Ottawa police say they were called to the scene on Findlayson Crescent Thursday morning about a woman who was believed to be held inside a home against her will. They say tactical officers entered the home last night at 9 p.m. and rescued the woman, who was physically unharmed. An officer's firearm was discharged during the incident, and the SIU has been called in to investigate. Police say a male suspect was taken into custody and sent to hospital with injuries described as non-life-threatening. Charges are pending at this time. And the heat wave washing over the region, prompting health warnings from officials. Temperatures topping out in the mid-30s all week, with the Humidex making it feel more like the mid-40s, resulting in a persisting heat warning from Environment Canada. Experts like Megan Davis from the Region of Waterloo Public Health are urging people to take precautions.
21: Heat stroke is a medical emergency, and so if someone is experiencing heavy sweating, redness, dizziness, change in their status, their mental status, or their altered confusion, then we want to make sure that you're calling 911 and you're making sure they go somewhere cool.
16: Residents are urged to check in on those most at risk, including older adults or anyone living alone. The city has opened all recreation centers as emergency cooling spaces if people need a place to escape the heat. Sign up now for our morning and evening CTV News Ottawa newsletters. 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From the CTV Weather Center, a heat warning in effect. Already hot out there, 20 degrees, feeling like 26. Skies are mainly clear this morning, but we are expecting clouds to roll in as we warm up to our daytime high of 31. It's going to feel like 39 at the peak today. There's a 40% chance of showers all day today. Along with that comes the risk of a thunderstorm, also lasting all day into the overnight. Saturday, the high is 28. At the most, it's going to feel like 31 tomorrow, and the day starts tomorrow with a 30% chance of showers. Then things are expected to clear up a little bit later in the day. Looking to Sunday, 27 is the high. Going to be cooling off, I guess, just a little bit cooling off on Sunday. Again, 27 is the high, dropping to the mid-teens as the overnight low. That's the latest from the CTV Newsroom. I'm Connor Ray. 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
23: It is Thursday. It is after 3:30. It is time for the reality check panel, and a lot to talk about over what has happened over the course of the last day. This is not the first weather-related or even infrastructure-related problem in the city of Ottawa over the course of the past 25 years. And joining us now, they have seen a lot in the city of Ottawa. As they join us every Thursday, this is the first time that I've had the opportunity to have both the former councillor for Knoxdale-Merivale Ward, Keith Aglai, while I've been here. Hello, Keith.
24: Hi, how you doing?
23: And the former councillor for River Ward, Maria McCrae. Good afternoon, Maria.
25: Hello, Chris. Welcome.
23: Well, thank you. That's right, turning the tables on me. And now I get to be a part of this conversation. I've enjoyed hearing both of your perspectives over the course of the past several weeks. And that's actually what I'm going to tap into, of course, right now, and some bits of past history. And we just had the councillor for Knoxdale-Merivale on, talking about some of the comparisons between some of the past disasters that we've seen in the last few years within that zone, whether it was the tornado of 2018, the derecho of 2022, And now this, and first of all, Keith, you're in that area. In terms of what we have seen before and what we are seeing now, how does what happened over the course of the last day compare to some of the previous instances that we've had in Ottawa?
24: Well, it's different. I was councillor during the tornado and the derecho both, and there was some water damage in those circumstances, but for the most part, it was wind damage. It was trees coming down on homes. It was that sort of thing. It was damage that you could see just by looking at your window or driving down a street. The damage we're seeing from yesterday's storm, you can pass a house that looks fine on the outside, but I can tell you, I'm in the Craig Henry area, for example, and there are many homes where the basements have been flooded. Many homes. Luckily, mine was not one of them. I saw many of my neighbors arriving home from Costco this morning, unloading the back of their car, which was filled with shop vacs and fans and all those things to address it. So there is a lot of damage, but you don't see it in the same way that you did after the derecho or the tornado.
23: I thought it was pretty alarming yesterday because for a little while I was here downtown in celebrating Canada Day with people, and of course there was the interruption of the storm itself and a lot of people flocking indoors, and it was later that you start to realize that something very bad had been happening in other parts of the city. Maria, what was your experience during Canada Day yesterday?
25: So I wasn't in Ottawa yesterday, so I didn't experience any of the trauma that people went through with respect to either the violent weather when they were outside or the housing. And I have to say, first of all, your heart just goes out to people affected. Many of our friends and family of friends have just been devastated by this. But I also want to acknowledge and thank the first responders, Hydro Ottawa and City of Ottawa staff, who are doing a really good job. And I want to say another thing is that Ottawa rallies. Let's even though this is horrible what's happening, Ottawa rallies. You know, neighbors cutting trees for people, that sort of thing. And I think when we look at the infrastructure in this whole entire situation, again, it makes the case for why that levy is such a good idea. We got to keep up with infrastructure, but we had a significant amount of precipitation come down very, very quickly. And normally what happens is the roads are designed in such a way that ponding occurs. And the ponding actually slows the water down from going into the catch basin. So even though it might look like they made a mistake when they paved your road, it's actually on purpose that there's ponding near those catch basins. The other thing is there's supposed to be equipment inside of some of those pipes that's going to stop some of this water from overflowing. And I think the city's going to have to find out where that went wrong. So it's a personal heart problem, just in terms of feeling bad for people that are going through this. Again, some houses affected by the roofs that came off years ago, but also acknowledging that Ottawa is a city that likes to help each other.
23: We just heard Sean Devine talking about a greater need perhaps beyond the city. Actually, he spoke, I think, pretty clearly about that, about how there would need to be greater investment beyond what happens at City Hall in terms of infrastructure. He mentioned the federal government. In terms of trying to adapt to, well, Maria, to me, it feels like you left City Hall yesterday, for example. But I was just thinking of everything that has happened in that time, where we've had two floods, we've had spates of tornadoes that have come through the community, we had the derecho, we've had ice storms. I mean, it's a lot in a very short matter of time. And I think it creates a degree of clarity that there needs to be more done to help mitigate what's been happening here.
25: Well, absolutely. And, you know, one thing, I was on the Ottawa Hydro Board when I was on council, and we talked a lot about fixing, replacing, repairing that infrastructure. And I mean, look what happens when a transformer gets hit. I mean, how many times does the City of Ottawa talk about burying lines when something happens, you know, streets getting dug up? Well, let's bury the lines at the same time. Because let's not forget, in addition to flooding, how many thousands and thousands of households did not have power? And look at how hot it was. I mean, whether you're a vulnerable senior or someone that just didn't want to be in that heat, but I think that council needs to have a very serious and honest discussion about how the city is funding this infrastructure deficit. And I get it. It's an election year. And I spoke about this a few weeks ago. People are afraid. They want to get reelected. Well, again, I said this to Christy. Are you there to do something or be something? And at the end of the day, when you look at Larry O'Brien, who was elected on a very fiscal platform, he was the mayor at the time that actually supported this levy that council put forward. So when you get a very fiscally responsible mayor with a council that doesn't want to spend money doing it, I don't see why this council can't have that discussion, or at least make sure it's an election issue. And if you come to my door, let me know what you're willing to do. And Keith said this very well when we talked about this a few weeks ago. If we're going to do a levy, it has to be a short period of time, and you have to have accountability with respect to where it's being spent.
23: That was Maria McRae, former councillor of River Ward, and Keith Eglad, the former councillor for Knoxdale, Merivale.
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36: Another thing that people were watching yesterday, particularly hockey fans in this country, was the NHL free agent frenzy, of course. Joining us to chat a little bit about that when it comes to the Ottawa Senators and some other teams, some other news, is Gord Wilson. He is the color commentator for the Ottawa Senators on TSN 1200. Gord, thanks for being here. I hope you're dry this morning.
0: Good morning. Yes, you know what? I headed to Carlton Place yesterday and drove into the eye of the storm. And then on my way back in the evening, the storm was waiting for me on the other side of Kanata, and I drove back into that. So I know of what you speak as far as the flooding is concerned. Moody Drive exit was, when heading back east, was closed off. The rain was absolutely horrendous. So I feel for those who have had some floods. It's not been a fun time. But, you know, to transition into the NHL and talk a little bit of sports from the toy box of the world, you know, if I can reference the word flood again, it was a flood of activity yesterday, as is the case every July 1st now for the free agent frenzy.
36: And when it comes to the Ottawa Senators, I know, you know, they're dealing with, you know, Brady Tkachuk just traded. There's some holes they have to fill as well. But we also heard that, you know, Claude Giroux could possibly, you know, still leaving the door open to coming back to the Ottawa Senators, but he's also testing free agency.
0: Yeah, there's an offer that's been presented to Claude from the Ottawa Senators, and Steve Staio says they're just kind of waiting on that to see what's going to happen. And, you know, with any luck, if you're a Senators fan, and for the organization's point, certainly in my opinion, the organization is a better organization with Claude in the lineup and in the locker room. And fingers are crossed if you're a Sens fan that has the same belief that he does sign with the Senators. For whatever term it might be, it depends on how much more he wants to play and for how much money. I know Philadelphia, or I'm led to believe Philadelphia has tendered an offer or is going to do something along those lines as well for Claude. So hopefully sooner rather than later, the Senators find out what's going to happen with Claude and whether they're going to have the veteran back or not.

0: games. And, you know, you add two more to the schedule, and it's going to mean two more to probably somebody else's schedule. So the fact that Airson has 4 years of experience in the NHL, and numbers will say that he hasn't been very good over those 4 years, I think the proof will be in the pudding here as far as playing on a different team with a different defensive system and a more established defensive club with the Ottawa Senators. So I like that move. They didn't have to give up a whole lot to get him, cash-wise and cap-wise they have, but they have a belief that their backup is very capable, and I tend to believe that as well. I think Airson is going to help. With that in mind, there's still some cap flexibility, and we'll see what happens over the next little while. It's not the end of the world that the Senators didn't make a big splash on free agent day yesterday.
1: Well, a lot of teams end up overpaying, so maybe you're avoiding some situations there, but it sounds like they're pretty high on Urson at this point for a backup goaltender. Is there anybody else that, you know, the Sens could have their eye on to try to help fill some of the holes and continue to grow in the success they've had the last couple of years?
0: Well, I would like to think so, but again, with I think they have $5 million in cap space, that's not, like, if you're looking for a top six winger, and I'm not sure now if the Senators are in the mix for that with, you know, the replacement of Brady Tkachuk with William Eklund. Warren Fogle has got 1 year left on his deal, and he's probably going to see a little bit more of an elevated role, I would think, and be given the opportunity to try and fill a top six role. This team needs goal scoring. There's no question about that. Whether you can land a goal scorer at the $5 million range remains to be seen, depending on what happens with Claude, right? He's going to eat up some of the remaining salary cap space if, in fact, he does choose Ottawa and re-sign with the Senators. I think they're still in need of help defensively, but at the same time, with the signing of Jordan Spence, there's a good chunk of salary cap that's been eaten up. The fact that they've got all the returning players from their defensive core last year, with the exception, obviously, of Nick Jensen, who they played most of the season without last season, I think they're going to be okay defensively. But because, and again, I'll throw in this name, Carter Yakimchuk is going to be a wild card player here, and I think the hope is, well, there's, I don't think, I know the hope is that he can make the jump in his second year here from the American Hockey League into the big league. And he certainly gave us a taste last year of what he can do on the NHL ice. Whether it can be in a consistent basis remains to be seen.
1: Yeah, his ceiling is definitely high. We'll see if he can play up to those expectations starting this season into next. I guess as aside from the Ottawa Senators, there was a flurry of moves yesterday from a number of different teams, and unfortunately for Sens fans across the province, it seems like the Toronto Maple Leafs also making a number of moves. Like I can't remember this many signings in a single day for this club, but also kind of making some headlines yesterday, signing Sergei Bobrovsky and some other depth forwards.
0: Yeah, they've certainly really, really changed the look of their team. John Chayka, their new general manager, has been on the job, what, 6 weeks maybe? And he promised change, and we have seen an awful lot of it. And, you know, even adding depth players like Teddy Bluger and Colton Sissons, it obviously changes the makeup of your team. It changes the chemistry that you have in the locker room, and they just seem to be really positive moves, and there's still an opportunity for more change. Morgan Riley's name has been out there for an awful long time here now, and he's still a member of the Toronto Maple Leafs, but there's still that possibility that maybe another deal is in the works for Chayka and company. You know, they spent $20 million yesterday, and as a non-playoff team, you have to have the willingness to sacrifice and make some change, but you're also looking at the next couple of seasons with one of the best players and certainly probably the best purest goal scorer in the NHL and Austin Matthews still under contract. It's, you know, they're fortunate that Austin hasn't joined the ranks of the Brady Tkachuks and the Dylan Larkins to say, you know what, I don't want to finish my contract here. Trade me. And here are the options. You have one, or you have two, or you have three, maybe. It's

0: win now for the Toronto Maple Leafs, or at least get back into postseason play for the Leafs, and they've certainly moved in the right direction. There's no question. The interesting thing for me, Andrew, is, and it's not just the major moves that have been made, you know, 4 hours down 401. It's the major moves that have been made in the division, the Atlantic yes. division alone. One of the things that shocks me about saying goodbye, parting ways with Brady is parting ways and putting him in on a team that missed the playoffs. You have to make the playoffs, you have to have a team miss the playoffs from your division or from your conference. And the Florida Panthers did just that last year. They opened the door for a team like Buffalo or for a team like the Ottawa Senators to make the playoffs. Well, Brady going there strengthened that team. The fact that all their injured players from last year got healthy and they're healthy enough to play again, and they've just made more moves. And Florida's going to be a team, to me, is instantly top three in the NHL to win a Stanley Cup at this point of the season. So it's and they're not the only team in the Atlantic Division that moved forward with moves. Tampa Bay did the same. The Leafs certainly did the same. It'll be a fun, interesting watch, to say the least, over the next little while leading into September's training camps.
1: And we didn't even get into the other American, Zach Werenski, but that's another one that could have some potential division impacts as well.
0: Absolutely, right? But I think calmer waters are coming out of Columbus now. Both sides making statements saying, okay, let's settle down here. Zach has a contract. Zach wants to be in Columbus and go from there.
1: Well, we'll see what happens. But yeah, that's been an interesting one to watch too. Gord, thanks so much for your time this morning, and good luck with the rest of the free agent frenzy.
0: Oh, thank you very much, Andrew. Appreciate the ask. Enjoy the day.
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15: Good morning. I'm Connor Ray. Mainly clear skies, a heat warning in effect right now. 20 degrees, feeling like 26. Your full forecast coming up. First, your top stories. Cleanup efforts in full force after a record-setting storm soaked the capital on Canada Day. 118 millimeters of rain causing flooding in nearly 2,000 Ottawa homes and leaving tens of thousands in the dark. CTV's Tyler Fleming hearing from residents yesterday, as well as Mayor Mark Sutcliffe.
16: In Qualicum Redwood Park in Ottawa's West End, residents watched a quiet creek become a torrent, tearing out a footbridge and flooding nearby homes Wednesday. Amid record rainfall, Jarrett Moan's basement filled.
17: We got to like end up with like 2 feet of water. We just kept the sump pumps going and... because then we lost power and then I had to get the generator going.
16: Young Lucas watched his grandmother's house flood too.
18: It was going over the outlets, but then it finally drained all of the water.
16: In Ottawa, 36,000 customers lost power.
19: From what we know so far, we believe this was one of the worst flooding events in our city in the last 25 years.
16: Now the water is gone, but the damage remains. For many, belongings are now trash, and for some, air conditioners and furnaces too.
17: They're probably done, but I don't really know.
15: In soaked neighborhoods, the city is working to lift garbage restrictions so residents can clean out basements. Currently, there are still about 700 Hydro Ottawa customers without power. Continuing with the storm fallout, after a devastating day for some Ottawa residents, many are raising questions if the city's infrastructure is capable of handling these types of weather events. Nearly 2,000 basements were flooded and roads were filled with water. Speaking yesterday, Mayor Mark Sutcliffe said they will have to look into potential shortcomings, but first, the city has to dry out.
19: I think our focus right now is on helping the people who have been affected. There will be time to assess what might have caused flooding in certain areas. There was flooding all over the city, and there was a record amount of rainfall. I don't see how we can draw any conclusions right now.
15: The rain Wednesday nearly doubled the record for July 1st precipitation. A 14-hour police standoff in Kanata, ending with the safe release of a hostage. Ottawa police say they were called to the scene on Findlayson Crescent Thursday morning about a woman who was believed to be held inside a home against her will. They say tactical officers entered the home last night at 9 p.m. and rescued the woman, who was physically unharmed. An officer's firearm was discharged during the incident, and the SIU has been called in to investigate. Police say a male suspect was taken into custody and sent to hospital with injuries described as non-life-threatening. Charges are pending at this time. And the heat wave washing over the region, prompting health warnings from officials. Temperatures topping out in the mid-30s all week, with the Humidex making it feel more like the 40s, resulting in a persisting heat warning from Environment Canada. Experts like Megan Davis from the Region of Waterloo Public Health are urging people to take precautions.
20: Heat stroke is a medical emergency, and so if someone is experiencing heavy sweating, redness, dizziness, change in their status, their mental status, or their altered confusion, then we want to make sure that you're calling 911 and you're making sure they go somewhere cool.
15: Residents are urged to check in on those who are most at risk, including older adults or anyone living alone. The city has opened all recreation centers as emergency cooling spaces if people need a place to escape the heat. Sign up now for our morning and evening CTV News Ottawa newsletters. 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From the CTV Weather Center, mainly clear skies early this morning. It is already hot out there, 20 degrees, feeling like 27 with the Humidex, an orange warning with Environment Canada for heat in effect. The high today is 31. At the peak today, it's going to feel like 39 degrees with the humidity. There is a 40% chance of showers as clouds roll in. That is going to continue all day. 40% chance of showers with the risk of a thunderstorm as well, continuing into the overnight. Saturday, there is a 30% chance of showers to start off the day, but we are expecting clouds to mostly clear out throughout the day tomorrow as we reach our daytime high of 28. At the peak tomorrow, it's going to feel like 31, which surprisingly might feel like some relief. And then skies stay clear overnight into Sunday, where we are expecting temperatures to reach a high of 27 to close off the weekend. It is time to say yes to more. Just say CAA. 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That's the latest from the CTV newsroom. I'm Connor Ray. Now you're up to date.
14: Let's take a look at the roads now. Time saver traffic. The 417, 416, 174 are all flowing smoothly. The 174 has been reopened at this time eastbound. No delays on the highways. Corkstown Road, however, closed both directions over on the west end. There are no collisions at this hour as far as I can see across the capital. As far as the interprovincial bridges go, they are flowing smoothly. Bit of a delay getting onto the Alexandra Bridge from the Ontario side, but that's about it. 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

0: morning. Welcome. This is the Morning Rush. It's the Friday edition. I hope you're all geared up for the weekend. We'll hopefully get you set up to send you there, right? You can text us what's on your mind, 1-800-580-CFRA, 1-800-580-2372. We'll get to some of those throughout the rest of the show. Cleanup continuing after the Canada Day storms knocked out power to, well, thousands of Ottawa residents and many across eastern Ontario. We got an update yesterday. So nearly 2,000 homes affected by this, 2,000 basements flooded by those Wednesday storms. So the cleanup's still continuing. It's going to take some time for those residents who've seen their basements affected here. So this is the start of a long process to get that done. We still got the heat with this as well. I think Steve Bundy is here as well.
1: Oh, hey, Andy.
0: Oh, hey, I didn't see you there. It's fancy meeting you here.
1: It's me and Hunter here.
0: Happy Friday.
1: Happy Friday, guys.
0: I think what was interesting was I think we all saw the storm on Wednesday, and obviously it hit pretty hard and it hit pretty fast, but it felt like we were still kind of emerging yesterday and not really seeing the big picture as of yet. But, you know, hearing 2,000 homes, which is a substantial number of basements that, you know, have had damage here, on top of the power work that was being done, it felt like yesterday we were just kind of understanding a little bit more about how hard this hit the city, and now we're kind of in full cleanup mode. But you know what it's like during this kind of stuff, right? You got people now dealing with insurance claims and trying to keep the basement safe, and you know this is just starting a headache for them, no doubt.
1: Yeah, and even for myself, you know, in Canada Day, I spent it up at the cottage in the mountain, and it didn't get much of a storm. Like it, you know, I could see a storm around, little bits of rain here and there. Power went out for a little bit. But nothing super crazy or out of the normal for, you know, just a normal day. But coming and seeing a lot of the storylines and talking with you, setting up the show and coming in yesterday, seeing all the storylines and being like, okay, so this was pretty serious. Seeing the videos of the cars and the highway and everything. And then even just going home yesterday, seeing some of the trees down along Queen Elizabeth Driveway and Colonel By, like just how much damage was really done from the storm. I was like, wow, like this wasn't just, you know, a serious storm. Like this was massive. And like you said, still so many people dealing with like basements and insurance claims. And like, that's just another thing to just take a number, right? Like even if you are trying to get an insurance claim right now, they're not very fast on a lot of things like this, right?
0: It's something that
1: takes a lot of time. So, and there's multiple people doing it. So it was good to see the mayor get ahead of it yesterday with a lot of the actions he kind of put out there with the garbage and, you know, building fees and everything that he was announcing. It sounds like he's going to try and help everybody out, which is good. And again, communities coming together, I think, is the big thing, right? Counselors, neighbors. Like, I think that's just something that we don't see, you know, give enough credit to, is the neighbors and friends and family around your community that helps you get through these kind of tough times. Because you may have a flooded basement or a tree down on your car in your front yard or no power. And then, you know, you go around the block and someone's there offering you like a shower, you know, some water fill up, you know, some way to help you out. So I think that's just one of my favorite things about these unfortunate events is just how these communities and families kind of rally together and rise up.
0: They do. They do tend to bring us together, as tough as they are to kind of deal with in many communities. I was just noting too, looks like the majority of the power is back to Ottawa residents. Was checking through the Hydro Ottawa website before we came on the air here, and there is still a number of people without power. However, it has dwindled here. I would guess that it would be around a few hundred here still without power, maybe as high as 500, but all kind of spread out across the city, so you can kind of understand or tell that these are very isolated kind of outages in a sense. If they're not there's likely damage on the property. There's likely damage to a pole that's been pulled down. So it's still going to take some time. So still an update here from Hydro Ottawa saying that because some of the blocks that they're working on are currently inaccessible because of whatever reason, infrastructure damage, because there's water there, because there's trees down, because it's not safe as of yet, they're still working in a number of different areas around the clock. So asking for patience, I suppose, in getting stuff back online, but they're talking about Nepean, Bell's Corners, Bayward, and Crystal Beach kind of still the hardest hit areas right now. So again, they are saying, you know, if you see a down line, report it, stay away, and just try to keep yourself safe out there. But that's the latest on the kind of storm recovery efforts that are still continuing this morning. We'll get a couple more updates coming up a little bit later on how different wards have kind of seen this. Sean Devine's going to join us, for example, Knoxdale Merivale ward counselor. It's one of the hardest hit wards, one of the highest calls for service. One of the wards with the highest calls for service over the course of the last 48 hours. So we'll check in there. The other thing we're going to check on is the weather a little bit here, because Bunda, when we started the week, we were talking about the heat wave, right? That was coming. Yeah. It was descending upon us. And as we're looking at this, we're still under a heat warning right now, but just looking at the temperatures in the forecast, like 39 for today, with the Humidex, I should add. Mm-hmm. Tomorrow looking around like 31 with the Humidex, but still a number of highs here. But just kind of wondering how long it's going to continue. You know what I mean? It looks like there is some breaks overnight starting this weekend. You know, lows of 15 and 16, and that's way lower than, you know, the 2021 that we've been seeing the last few days.
1: It was a rough one last night. It was a little sticky last night.
0: Steamy. That's why, oh man, if there was only one reason to have the air conditioner, if it's just to try to get a good night's sleep, mm-hmm. it's definitely a good reason. But yeah, look at this. It's Sunday 27, Monday 28. Tuesday 29, Wednesday 29, Thursday 29. So, you know, kind of typical July temperatures, but we'll see what the Humidex is going to say about that. But, I remember when we'll check in with David Phillips a little bit later. When we were speaking to him either late last week or early this week, he was saying, you know, this is probably going to be normal. It's going to be a hot and steamy summer. So, luckily we got some rain in there to kind of help balance it out a little bit, but
1: absolutely cool it down a little bit, break that humidity.
0: Oh man, yeah, did it though? Did it? That was the big question.
1: For a couple minutes, right? Cause that's the thing. It's tough. Yesterday was pretty bad. Like it was hot yesterday all day. Again, you know, didn't get much rain, but it was more of a, you know, the day before, I think you said like it was Canada Day was the big day. It was supposed to be one of the hottest Canada days in 8 years, and it was mainly overcast and storms, right? It wasn't something that, you know, was, I wouldn't say expected, but you know, unexpectedly it came through, and it, you know, when it's hot like that, you do kind of expect it, which is the silly part of the whole weather. Mother Nature, she, you know, she just doesn't really tell anybody what she's going to do.
0: Yeah,
1: that's what happens, right? Again, the hot heat brings in the storm, and it took over rather than the heat story on Canada Day.
0: Yeah, that's what we'll talk to David Phillips about as well. It's just, you know, what were the conditions that made this so ripe to kind of happen? Because we heard a number of times over the course of this week about, you know, a thunderstorm warning or a thunderstorm watch or chances of thunderstorm, but everything just kind of came together. So all of that's to say, we're still watching the cleanup efforts happening. We'll bring you the latest, and we'll check in across the city in a number of different areas to see how they're responding this morning. We'll also check in on the weather. Of course, Richard Krause is going to stop by at the bottom of the hour. He's going to give us a look at the movies playing in theaters this weekend. If you wanted to escape the heat and head to the movie theater, always a nice check-in. Also, Biff Naked going to join us coming up a little bit later. She's playing at the Hard Rock Casino this weekend, so that's some good news. Also, as we get past Canada Day here at a spry 159 years old, our southern neighbors are celebrating 250 years this weekend. I'm sure you've seen some of the celebrations that are happening. But there is celebrations happening here in Ottawa, even at the U.S. Embassy. And we're going to be joined later by the U.S. Ambassador to Canada, Pete Hoekstra, to talk a little bit about those celebrations, our two countries' special relationships, and no doubt some trade after the news this week that we were talking about yesterday when it comes to Kuzma. So lots to get to still this morning. It's 6:17. Let's check on those local news headlines.
2: Ottawa, up to the minute.
0: And Connor Ray here with a check on the news this morning. Good morning, Connor.
3: Good morning, Andrew. I was thinking we should start with a storm update. CTV News heard from residents across the city yesterday drying out after the buckets of rainfall drenched the capital. It was about 1,900 Ottawa residents dealing with flooding yesterday. Most are plugged back into the power grid, but Hydro Ottawa is showing about 700 customers with the lights off. Hydro One is still working to turn on the lights for about 35,000. People in the capital are now looking at infrastructure, wondering if the city was able to handle the amount of rain in the first place. Definitely something we'll be covering throughout today and probably into next week as well. Turning to the weather forecast now, it is still hot today. What a surprise. Right now, it is 20 degrees, feeling like 27 with the Humidex. That heat warning persists. It's an orange warning with Environment Canada. The high today is 31 with the humidity. That's going to bring it up to about 39, not quite in the 40s. Skies are mostly clear now, but clouds rolling in do bring a 40% chance of showers, as well as the risk of a thunderstorm. That continues all day into the overnight. It is still going to be hot into the weekend, but there's not much rain expected for Saturday or Sunday. Back to you, Andrew.
0: And thank you, Connor. Joining us for a check on traffic this morning, still early, but Andrew Schofield is here. Good morning, Andrew.
4: Good morning, Andrew. The 417 and the 416 and 174 all around the city are flowing pretty smoothly, no major delays. I'm getting reports of that closed stretch of the 417 that had been closed just south of County Road 34 and Van Cleek Hill due to asphalt raising because the heat has reopened in the eastbound lanes. The westbound lanes are apparently still closed. They might reopen later this morning, but as of now, westbound closed in that stretch. Back to you.
0: And thank you, Andrew. If you see anything out there, give us a text, 1-800-580-CFRA, 1-800-582-372. We'll pass that along as quickly as possible. We'll take a break here. We'll come back. We'll check in on some other stories, tee up the rest of the show here on The Morning Rush. It's the Friday edition. I'm Andrew Pinson in for Bill Carroll.
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1: Six 25. Welcome back. I'm Andrew Pinkston in for Bill Carroll this morning. Send us your thoughts. 1-800-580-CFRA, 1-800-580-2372. As you heard, we've been still watching cleanup efforts underway after Wednesday's storm. We'll get a check-in coming up a little bit later from some wards that have seen some damage here, and also a weather update. I talk a little bit about Wednesday's incredible amount of rain, but also the heat wave that we're currently under. How much longer are we going to have to sit through this? It seems like, well, Humidex of 40. You know, 30 degrees is probably pretty typical when it comes to July or the high 20s, but this Humidex around 40 and above, we'll check in with David Phillips a little bit later to see how long we're going to have to deal with that as well. Mentioned Biff Naked coming to Ottawa here over the course of the next weekend. This weekend, playing at the Hard Rock, we'll check in with her about the latest show and a number of projects she's been working on recently, including a documentary. And Ambassador Pete Hoekstra going to stop by. U.S. Ambassador to Canada, Pete Hoekstra. Some stuff to talk about, no doubt, but they're holding a big 4th of July party at the embassy this weekend. If you wanted to go check out the party and celebrate your American brethren. No doubt, kind of interesting times right now, and we'll talk about that with the ambassador when it comes to our special relationship, but perhaps our little bit tenuous relationship right now, particularly when it comes to trade. Some new news this week, of course. We heard from the U.S. that they would be pulling out of the current CUSMA agreement, the current CUSMA trade agreement. So we'll talk to the ambassador about that as well, try to get an update from the U.S. side of things. What is it exactly that the U.S. would like to see from Canada? So all of that and more coming up over the next few hours. We'll get to some of your texts as well here at 1-800-580-CFRA. If you do see anything out there traffic-wise, let us know. We'll pass it along, and Connor and Andrew will get the latest to you throughout the morning. That's it, though. The news is next. We'll be right back here on News Talk 580 CFRA.
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12: Good morning. I'm Connor Ray. A heat warning in effect. Right now, 20 degrees, feeling like 27. Your full forecast coming up. First, your top stories. The capital still drying out after a downpour on Canada Day. 118 millimeters of rainfall resulting in basements and roads flooding, causing extensive damage to infrastructure and property. David Oies is from 911 Restoration. They received more than 200 calls, working nonstop, sanitizing and drying out basements.
3: Most of the time it's coming up from underneath, floors are coming up. Drywall, destroy everything. You know, it's not good.
12: The city hearing from nearly 2,000 residents who experienced flooding Wednesday. City Hall is working to lift garbage restrictions in areas most affected by flooding so residents can clean out basements. Currently, there are still about 700 Hydro Ottawa customers without power, while Hydro One works to plug in about 35,000. An update to a tragic story we've been covering this week, and a warning, the details may be disturbing. The father, believed to be involved in a double murder-suicide, has been identified. Investigators say 40-year-old Mohammed Al-Lemi killed his two sons, aged 7 and 12, before taking his own life earlier this week. The boys were found dead inside Al-Lemi's Findlay Creek home Monday morning, while the man was found dead in a car fire in the Kempville area around the same time. No additional details on the investigation are being released at this time. Canadians are evenly split on whether they believe the proposed Alto Speed Rail project should be a government priority, according to new data. The multi-billion dollar infrastructure would connect Quebec City to Toronto and promises to cut travel times between those cities in half. Latest info from Nanos Research shows 38% of people surveyed about the rail line said it should be a priority, while 28% said it should be low on the list of projects. The numbers show support for the Alto Speed Rail is strongest in Quebec and opposition is highest in the prairies. Conservative leader Pierre Poilievre has said he's against the project altogether, calling it a waste of money, and that he would cancel it completely if he were prime minister. Meanwhile, Alberta Premier Danielle Smith has pitched a new bitumen pipeline to the BC coast just hours after Prime Minister Mark Carney announced a deal with BC to make it possible. Bill Gravelin has those details.
13: Smith and Carney stood together in Calgary to announce that Alberta has formally submitted a proposed route to Carney's Major Projects Office. The line would follow closely along a route already traversed by the Trans Mountain Pipeline. The pipeline would run from northeast of Edmonton to the southern BC coast, delivering more than 1 million barrels per day to tankers and then on to Asian markets. Bill Graveland, The Canadian Press, Calgary.
12: 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From the CTV Weather Center, a heat warning in effect with Environment Canada. Right now, 20 degrees, feeling like 27 with the humidity. The high today is 31, but at the peak, it's going to feel more like 39. Clouds rolling in today brings a 40% chance of showers with the risk of a thunderstorm. That continues all day and into the overnight. Saturday, the high is 28, but it's going to feel like 31 with the humidex. Tomorrow, there is also a 30% chance of rain in the morning, but that is expected to clear up later in the afternoon. Sunday, a mix of sun and clouds with a high of 27, and temperatures are expected to stay around that high 20s mark into the next week. 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I'm Connor Ray. Now you're up to date.
14: 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Take a look at those roads with time saver traffic. The 417, the 416, the 174 flowing smoothly in the city at this hour. No delays on the highways. Getting reports that closed stretch of the 417 that had been closed is south of County Road 34 near Van Cleek Hill. It is reopened eastbound, but the westbound lanes are apparently still closed. They should reopen later today. Corkstown Road is closed both directions. No collisions in the capital at this time as far as I can see. As far as the interprovincial bridges go, they're flowing smoothly. Bit of a delay getting onto the Alexandra Bridge from the Ontario side, but that's about it. Get your car summer ready. 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With your time saver traffic, I'm Andrew Schofield.
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0: Happy Friday on the Morning Rush. That music means it is time to check in with movie critic Richard Krause to talk about what's playing at the theaters this weekend, give you something to watch or cool off maybe at the movie theater with that air conditioning. Richard, happy Friday. Thanks for being here. I appreciate it.
1: Oh, thanks for having me, Andrew.
0: Again, always a little bit of something for everybody. We'll start on the lighter side of things. We've got Minions and Monsters.
2: You wrote a monster movie?
3: Si, come pick a kaiju. Arr, arr.
2: What are you going to use for your monster?
3: So you need monsters for your movie. I know the scariest monsters. Don't be scared, though. They're such good guys. Just try not to look too delicious.
0: Richard, if it ain't broke, don't fix it, right?
1: That's it, exactly. You know exactly what to expect from a Minions movie if you've seen them. If you've never seen them, the Minions are these little jelly bean-shaped creatures who started off in the Despicable Me movies as the henchmen to a bad guy named Gru. Then they went off to do their own movies. They are adorable. They are kind of like a mix of the Three Stooges and Buster Keaton and a vaudeville act. And yet somehow they've really connected with young audiences. I mean, they are beyond cute. So that's it. And I think maybe you have to be a little dead inside not to really appreciate the Minions a little bit. But in this new movie, they have kept what makes the Minions work, and that's the anarchy and just the wild, you never know what's going to happen next thing that they do so well. But they also have changed it up just a little bit. This one is set in the 1920s in Hollywood, and there's a couple of Minions who stumble onto a movie set, and they cause all sorts of problems while the cameras are rolling. But the owners of the studio love it. They think these guys could be big stars, and they cast them in movies, and they become global sensations until sound comes in. And if you are familiar with the Minions, you know that they speak a language called Minionese, which is basically high-pitched gibberish, and it doesn't translate well to, you know, audiences in the 1920s when sound all of a sudden became the rage, all the rage. So they decide that they're going to make their own movie, Minions and Monsters, but because they can't afford to build monsters, they use an old spell book and they conjure up real monsters, who of course then try and take over the world. So, it's wild. It's out of control. It is what you expect from the Minions. But I really liked, as a film geek, to see all these tributes to old Hollywood woven in there. You've got the Universal Studios logo. They give you about 100 years worth of those. They do a quick little montage of those. They recreate the first scene from Citizen Kane, which I have to say was unexpected for a Minions movie. They have tributes to Buster Keaton and Charlie Chaplin and The Blob and, you know, all sorts of other things. So for the film nerd in me, there was lots to look at here. And just, you know, in my written review, I say that these films are unadulterated silliness. And unadulterated, of course, means pure and untainted. But I also think that the root of it, unadult, kind of fits here as well. If you are someone who's open to just letting the silliness roll over you, if you can be an unadult for 90 minutes at the theaters, I think you're probably enjoying Minions and Monsters.
0: It's a great pitch for me. I would love to unadult for several days. But the other thing, interesting, quick thing too, Richard, the idea of the voice actors that are in this, right? There's a lot of talent in what is essentially a silly movie.
1: Oh, it's crazy who's in this. So Jeff Bridges does the voice of the studio bosses. Zoe Deutsch is in here. Jesse Eisenberg, Trey Parker from South Park, Allison Janney. Christoph Waltz plays the director of the silent films. It goes on in Bobby Monahan. George Lucas. George Lucas has not appeared in a film for 20 years, and he turns up as a voice in the Minions and Monsters movie.
0: Fascinating stuff. Yeah, Christoph Waltz is a director. I'm sure that that'll hit well. So that's it. Minions and Monsters out this weekend. Next, we have got on the list, we've got The Invite.
4: Are we expecting people?
5: Can we put curtains on this window? I don't like how they can see into our apartment. This shirt, it's nice. It looks really good on you.
6: Well, you could tell me that once in a while.
7: For me, no gluten, no dairy, no meat, no sugar.
5: There's something I've been wanting to talk to you about.
7: We also have something we wanted to talk to you about.
0: Canadian Seth Rogen here. We've also got Olivia Wilde and Ed Norton. This sounds like a pretty good one, Richard.
1: And Penelope Cruz. This is a really good one. I like this movie a lot. So it's called The Invite, and it is what I call a chamber piece. It takes place in one apartment over the course of one very chaotic evening. You've got Seth Rogen and Olivia Wilde. They are married, unhappily so. He forgot that she invited the impossibly cool neighbors from upstairs, Penelope Cruz and Edward Norton, down for some charcuterie and wine, so he didn't pick up the wine on the way home, and that's just the first of many, many problems that arise over the course of this evening. And this movie is sexy, it's cringy, it is so beautifully acted by this quartet of actors that you get drawn into this increasingly chaotic world. It will make you laugh out loud funny. This is a real movie for adults, so it's adult themes all the way through, but it will make you laugh out loud in the first hour or so, and then it slowly starts to turn into something else. It turns into this searing look at long-term relationships and how people deal with problems and some of the more outlandish ways that couples make their relationships work. And Ed Norton does his usual very high-caliber work. Penelope Cruz is fantastic in this. Seth Rogen, you don't expect him to be really vulnerable, but yet here he is in this movie doing that. And then you've got Olivia Wilde, who is doing some next-level work here as a woman who is essentially having an hour and 47-minute-long panic attack throughout the entire film. And she also directed the movie as well. And I would not be at all surprised to see her nominated for both director and best actress come Oscar time. This is really, really good stuff. Harkens back to the, a time years ago when, you know, complicated movies for adults used to get released in theaters and then you'd go see them and then talk about them afterwards. My wife and I talked about this one for a week after we saw it. So it's really good stuff.
0: Well, we'll see what conversations that definitely spawns, but that's an interesting one. So that's The Invites in theaters this weekend. And then last one here, a little bit of a music note. This is Peter Asher, Everywhere Man.
8: It is my honor to introduce producer, pop star, manager,
9: Peter
8: Asher.
9: Peter was always a kind of ghostly, legendary figure. I didn't even know what he did.
10: I guess the question is, how did all this happen? While I was at school, I noticed another pupil holding a guitar case. His name is Gordon Waller.
11: Ladies and gentlemen, Peter and Gordon.
12: I hear that love is planned. How can I understand?
1: So this is called Peter Asher, Everywhere Man, and it is a documentary about the life and career of a guy called Peter Asher. If you are a fan of the British Invasion, you'll remember Peter and Gordon. They were a duo, kind of like the Everly Brothers, a British Everly Brothers, who had big hits, most notably a song called A World Without Love, which was written for them by Paul McCartney. After Paul wrote the song and John Lennon didn't think it was good enough for the Beatles, so he gave it to Peter and Gordon, along with three other songs, which all became hits. Peter Asher then moved from that to becoming the head of A&R for Apple Records for the Beatles, where he signed James Taylor. He eventually ended up moving to the United States to manage James Taylor and produce that series of classic albums that Taylor released. He discovered Linda Ronstadt. It goes on and on and on. This is a guy who's kind of a Zelig-like character who turned up places and sort of at the center of popular culture for decades. His sister was dating Paul McCartney. That's how they made that connection, sort of at the height of Beatlemania. He's had a remarkable life. And this is a story of him taking advantage of all the things that happened in his life, playing them to their maximum. It's a story of his accomplishments. It's a little snappy. It's a little superficial. But, man, he's had a remarkable career, and the music is fantastic. It's called Peter Asher, Everywhere Man, and it's in theaters now.
0: And definitely good for the music lovers out there, the music history lovers. But yeah, it looks like there's some very interesting interviews involved in this as well, some famous musicians.
1: Oh, like everyone's in this.
0: Yeah.
1: I mean, because he's
0: guess that's what I'm
1: so
0: saying,
1: many
0: yeah.
1: lives. Yeah, and continues to work. He now produces Steve Martin's bluegrass albums. You know, it's just from about 1964 through to today, this guy, if you look at the back of album jackets and read the liner notes, you'll see that name on a lot of unexpected records.
0: Some great stuff for the music buff, for the music history buff that you know for this weekend. That is Peter Asher, Everywhere Man. Richard, thanks so much for joining us. I hope you have a great weekend. Try to stay cool down there.
1: It is next to impossible to stay cool here. Yeah. It is very hot.
0: We're dealing with the same thing. But yeah, theater's a good refuge, you know?
1: Absolutely.
0: The critic Richard Crass joins us each Friday here on The Morning Rush. I'm Andrew Pinson in for Bill Carroll this morning. 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
0: It's CFRA's Connor Ray here with a look at those headlines. Good morning, Connor.
13: Good morning, Andrew. A 14-hour police standoff in Kanata, ending with the safe release of a hostage. Ottawa police were called to the scene Thursday morning, and they say tactical officers entered the home last night at 9 p.m. and rescued the woman, who was physically unharmed. A police firearm was discharged during this investigation. Police say a male suspect was taken into custody and was sent to the hospital with injuries described as non-life-threatening. Charges are pending at this time. That's all we know about this investigation at this time, Andrew. Turning to the weather forecast, it is still very hot today. A heat warning still in effect. Right now, 20 degrees, feeling like 27. The high today is 31, with the humidity bringing that up to 39. Skies are mostly clear out there at the moment, but clouds rolling in bring a 40% chance of showers. With the risk of a thunderstorm, that continues all day into the overnight, and it will still be hot into the weekend, but not much rain is in the forecast for Saturday or Sunday. Back to you, Andrew.
0: And thank you, Connor. We'll get you more information as we can about that story that Connor was just referencing as well. You can read more up at ctvnewsottawa.ca. Little detail available at this point, but we'll bring you what you can, or what we can, when we get it. Checking on traffic this morning. Andrew Schofield is here. How's it looking out there, Andrew?
14: Hey, thanks, Andrew. Looks pretty good right now. No delays on the highways in the capital right now. Again, the 417, though, just south of Van Cleek Hill around County Road 34, has been closed due to asphalt raising due to this heat wave that we've been in, and it looks like the eastbound lanes have opened. The westbound lanes remain closed as crews work on it. It should open up later today. Back to you.
0: Thanks, Andrew. We'll take a quick break here. If you see anything out there, give us a text, 1-800-580-CFRA. We'll take a break. 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
16: And welcome back. 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Dr. Dworkin, good morning. We'll start with diabetes won't harm my heart. Is this a myth or not, Dr. Dworkin?
17: Well, that's a myth. For the past, since the beginning of doing this, medical myth busting. We've talked about how diabetes, another name for diabetes is heart disease. Mm. So I think that would blast the myth. And the reason is that elevated blood sugars, the sugar binds to, your red blood cells. That's the cells that carry oxygen around your body. And when it does that, they become more sticky. And then when they become more sticky, they start to stick to the walls of the small arteries. That's why with diabetes,

0: you end up with vascular disease. That is the blood vessels in the heart, blood vessels in your lower legs, in your eyes, brain. They all can get damaged over time. And the nerve endings in your feet start to die off because there's no blood flow to them. You start to develop ulcerations underneath your foot. You don't heal as well. So the bottom line to that is that it causes direct damage to the coronary arteries. If we're talking about the heart, causes damage to the vasculature in the legs, pretty much everywhere you have blood vessels, which is everywhere. So kidney damage, peripheral vascular damage, heart disease, stroke, the list goes on and on. So it is a major myth to think that diabetes is not related to heart disease or that it will not damage your heart when it absolutely does.
1: And we've talked about kind of preventative care as well. And some people will see this and they'll say, well, diabetes or heart disease runs in my family. There's nothing I can do. Is that a myth as well, I'm assuming?
0: So for type 2 diabetes, type 1 diabetes is usually can be genetically inherited. But type 2 diabetes, if there is a history of type 2 diabetes, that's where weight gain usually tends to trigger that. If you have that in your family, then you are at risk of that happening to you too. But the issue is that you can prevent or at least mitigate the risk. So if you are doing things that reduce that risk, exercising, ensuring that your weight stays stable and that you're at a normal weight, that your blood pressure is okay, that you're not smoking, that you're not drinking to excess, that you're getting enough sleep. And if you have a family doctor, hopefully, you are tested to check your cholesterol levels and blood sugar levels, because you can treat these particular issues and prevent the damage from occurring in the first place. So although it runs in your family, it's important to know, but it's not a fait accompli that you're going to end up with these problems just because it runs in your family. You can do things very specifically and be pragmatic about it to prevent those illnesses in the first place.
1: In fact, it should probably be a little bit more, you know, incumbent upon you to kind of do something to kind of mitigate those risks if you are kind of in a higher risk category. The other one we were looking at, that leg pain is not related to heart health. Is this true?
0: Right. You know, that's what I was mentioning at the beginning, that leg pain is related to heart health, because whatever happens to the coronary arteries in your heart, if they start to get blocked up or damaged, the same thing can apply to the lower legs. And this is actually exemplified and worsened by smoking, because when you smoke, the nicotine in the cigarettes causes the arteries to constrict even more, reducing blood flow. And if you're smoking consistently during the day, that reduces blood flow to the lower legs. So they are directly related, because the mechanisms that lead to the blockages in the coronary arteries can induce that in the lower legs. The other issue that makes that worse is untreated high blood pressure. Increased pressures can damage the small arteries in the lower legs, and such cause reduced blood flow to that area. So you end up with more damage. So if you combine everything, smoking, high blood pressure, high cholesterol levels, diabetes, all those together, and they usually do go all together, it can really cause a lot of damage over time. But again, these are modifiable, so you can make a difference in reducing the risk of that developing.
1: We're a couple days off of Heart Month for February, but some important information here nonetheless. Dr. Dworkin, thanks again for your time. I appreciate it.
0: You're very welcome, Andrew.
1: Dr. Barry Dworkin is the host of House Calls here Sundays at 11 on News Talk 580 CFRA. We'll take a quick break for the news. We'll be right back here on The Morning Rush. I'm Andrew Pinson, in for Bill Carroll.
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9: Good morning. I'm Connor Ray. A heat warning in effect right now. 20 degrees, feeling like 27. Your full forecast coming up. First, your top stories. More on the aftermath of the city's Canada Day chaos, as nearly 2,000 residents reported flooding. Many are questioning if the city's infrastructure is capable of handling these types of weather events. CTV's Natalie Van Roy spoke with Terry Fraser, who had about 1 foot of water in his basement Wednesday.
10: 19 years without a drop. Man, I called one of my neighbors across the street, too, to warn him. And he said he's been here 38 years without a drop of water in his basement. Oh, he has water. He had almost as much as us.
11: His job helping people after floods was foundation repairs and waterproofing. But he never thought he would experience it himself. He says there are concerns in the neighborhood that recent construction work could be a factor.
10: They built a reservoir up at the top of Woodruff here, right by Baseline, which is basically a block away from us. And that reservoir is supposed to take the overflow of water away, but that's the only real thing that has changed in our area.
11: Mayor Mark Sutcliffe says it's too early to know.
12: Our focus right now is on helping the people who have been affected. There will be time to assess what might have caused flooding in certain areas.
9: The rain Wednesday nearly doubled the record for July 1st precipitation. Meanwhile, the capital still drying out after that downpour. 118 millimeters of rainfall resulting in basements and roads flooding, causing extensive damage to infrastructure and property. David Owies is from 911 Restoration. They receive more than 200 calls working nonstop, sanitizing and drying out basements.
13: Most of the time it's coming up from underneath. Floors are coming up. Drywall, destroy everything. You know, it's not good.
9: City Hall is working to lift garbage restrictions in areas most affected by flooding so residents can clean out basements. Currently, there are still about 700 Hydro Ottawa customers without power, while Hydro One works to plug in about 35,000. A 14-hour police standoff in Kanata ending with the safe release of a hostage. Ottawa police say they were called to the scene on Findlayson Crescent Thursday morning about a woman who was believed to be held inside the home against her will. They say tactical officers entered the home last night at 9 p.m. and rescued the woman, who was physically unharmed. An officer's firearm was discharged during the incident, and the SIU has been called in to investigate. Police say a male suspect was taken into custody and sent to hospital with injuries described as non-life-threatening. Charges are pending at this time. And the heat wave washing over the region, prompting health warnings from officials. Temperatures topping out in the mid-30s all week, with the Humidex making it feel more like the 40s, resulting in a persisting heat warning from Environment Canada. Experts like Megan Davis from the Region of Waterloo Public Health urging people to take precautions.
14: Heat stroke is a medical emergency, and so if someone is experiencing heavy sweating, redness, dizziness, change in their status, their mental status, or their altered confusion, then we want to make sure that you're calling 911 and you're making sure they go somewhere cool.
9: Residents are urged to check on those who are most at risk, including older adults or anyone living alone. 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From the CTV Weather Center, a heat warning in effect with Environment Canada. Right now it's 22 degrees. It's warmed up to 29 with the humidity. The high today is 31, but at the peak it's going to feel like 39. Clouds are expected to roll in today, and that brings a 40% chance of showers, along with the risk of a thunderstorm. That continues all day and into the overnight. For Saturday, the high is 28. It's going to feel like 31 with the Humidex. And tomorrow there is a 30% chance of rain in the morning, but that's expected to clear up later in the afternoon. afternoon. And then Sunday, a mix of sun and clouds in the sky with a high of 27. Temperatures are expected to stay in the high 20s into next week. 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That is the latest from the CTV Newsroom. I'm Connor Ray. Now you're up to date.
8: Let's take a look at those roads now. Time saver traffic. No delays on any of the highways in the capital at this time. The 417 just south of Anclique Hill still closed in the westbound lanes due to asphalt raising that's linked to this intense heat wave that we're experiencing. That's at County Road 34. That should reopen later today as crews work on it. Riverside Drive southbound has some slight backups as well as you approach Billings Bridge. Corkstown Road is closed in both directions. No accidents in the capital at this time. And the interprovincial bridges, they are flowing smoothly in both directions. All of them. 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With your time saver traffic, I'm Andrew Schofield.
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1: Seven oh seven. Welcome. This is the Morning Rush. I'm Andrew Princeton in for Bill Carroll this morning. Send us whatever's on your mind. 1-800-580-CFRA, 1-800-580-2372. We're continuing to watch as the cleanup continues. From Wednesday's storms, Canada Day storms, crews still working with Hydro Ottawa to get everybody back on the grid. Mostly everybody has been returned to power, but there are still a number of people without this morning. I would say roughly about 500 people scattered across the Hydro Ottawa catchment area. They say they're focused right now at Nepean, Bell's Corners, Bayward, and Crystal Beach. They are running into issues like trees on the road, downed power lines, so infrastructure that has gotten in the way of being able to do some of the work that is needed here. So that's what has slowed people down. But the work is still continuing. I was just looking at some of the restoration times. Some of them, they're not even there as of yet. So the hope was, I know that there was going to be significant progress made by today. That's what we heard during an operational update yesterday from the city. So the hope is, you know, as soon as possible today that many people will be back on the grid. We'll continue to watch that very closely. We did hear from some of the councillors affected. We'll hear from some more coming up to get a little bit of an update on how things are going. But College Ward was one of the hardest hit areas in a number of different ways, according to its councillor, Lane Johnson. She spoke to CFRA yesterday in the aftermath of the storm.
2: The volume of water that we had really overwhelmed. I know that backflow valves were like bursting out of people's basements with the pressure of the water. You know, certainly many homes were flooded without power as well, which affects, you know, the ability for sump pumps to perform in certain areas. So that's a doubly large concern.
1: The impact, of course, overwhelming for a number of people, but including in Johnson's ward. So many homes affected, she says. A cooling station in her ward at Ben Franklin Place was also forced to close, and she said there's a sinkhole at Holly Acres.
2: Ben Franklin Place is closed, which is a concern for me because, of course, that is a cooling station identified by the city, so I should be getting an alternative cooling station any minute now. But yeah, the library there, a precious site for many residents, the Center Point Library. And I also understand now that Holly Acres has a sinkhole. So there's a lot going on to keep track of. But city crews are out there. Hydro Ottawa crews are out there. And I've been out there driving around trying to see how everyone's doing. So people are in recovery mode.
1: Said residents spent Wednesday night into yesterday dealing with water on the roads, many residents without power, extremely high temperatures all coming together at one time. Now, there will be news, Johnson says, coming about the temporary extension of the three-item limit for garbage pickup this week, something we heard about from the mayor earlier this week as well. She knows that the water has caused a lot of damage and people are picking up the pieces over the course of the next little bit.
2: Residents do need to do what they need to do to protect their own homes, which means they do need to call insurance. They do need to be thoughtful. You know, if they are having water damage, there's obviously health concerns around that. I have advocated for additional garbage pickups and an extension to the, you know, three-item limit that we should see coming, you know, any probably by the end of the day. We'll have better announcements for that. Check on your neighbors. Try and stay kind to each other. It's a hot day again. We're going to get spicy. And so we just want to make sure that we're all rowing in the same direction.
1: I know the mayor had said yesterday as well that they were considering adding more of those pickup days in addition to the increased limit for garbage. So we'll keep you up to date on any announcements that the city does make here. Johnson urging, as you heard, and as many have already done, to get in touch with your insurance provider immediately if you have been affected by this. The Insurance Bureau of Canada has launched its virtual community assistance helpline to help those in the Ottawa area with the insurance claims process. The Bureau says as water recedes, affected residents should begin their claims process with their respective insurers. We have heard about 2,000 basements affected by this, flooded over the course of the past 48 hours or so. So we'll continue to watch the fallout of this, but a long process that has now begun for those who are affected by this. Again, we'll keep you up to date with anything we do get from the city over the course of this morning. I take a look quickly at some national news as well. We heard about a new proposed oil pipeline route through southern BC. Getting that announcement yesterday from the Prime Minister, Mark Carney, and Alberta Premier Danielle Smith. Carney says the new route makes the most sense. He says it's especially true since the line already exists and serves as a gateway to the world's ever-emerging markets.
3: This is more than just an accord. It's also an approach that gives certainty to our businesses to build. Canada and Alberta will be equal partners in this project. As I said, meaningful ownership stakes available for Indigenous communities. We'll also benefit from Indigenous contracting and employment alongside funding to strengthen that capacity.
1: Alberta Premier Danielle Smith says the profits from the pipeline will generate billions in revenue over the coming decades for the provincial and federal governments, while also enriching Indigenous communities who choose to partner with them.
4: The profits from this pipeline will generate billions in revenues over the coming decades for the provincial and federal governments and will enrich Indigenous communities that choose to partner with us. And speaking of oil royalties, Alberta's government is also finalizing another agreement with the federal government and the Oil Sands Alliance to significantly expand oil sands production.
1: So Carney says consultations will begin immediately with First Nations communities. Construction could begin as early as next year. 7:13 here, still to come on the Morning Rush. We'll check in. We've been hearing a lot about Canada Day celebrations. Of course, we know our neighbors to the south are also getting ready for some birthday celebrations coming up. The U.S. celebrating 250 years, a quarter of a millennium. How about that? 250 years, July 4th, marked tomorrow. So there are celebrations happening across the U.S. tomorrow. Of course, the big 250 one you've been hearing so much about. In Washington at the White House, there's also some celebrations that are happening here at the U.S. Embassy in Ottawa. So we're going to check in with U.S. Ambassador Pete Hoekstra to figure out or to discuss how the celebrations are happening this weekend at the embassy, what's going on there in terms of a party, and, of course, our special relationship between our two countries. Of course, there's some tension right now, particularly with trade this week, very newsworthy. But the U.S. ambassador will join us. The U.S. ambassador to Canada will join us coming up here in a little bit here, around 7:20, just after that, to discuss those celebrations and a little update on trade that we've been hearing about this week as well. Also still to come a little bit later, we're going to check in with Biff Naked, who is in Ottawa with a special show at the Hard Rock Casino with the Tea Party, Canadian legendary band, I suppose, from the 90s, early 2000s. So we'll check in with her coming up a little bit later, get some insight into that show and talk about what she's been up to recently.
5: Have you seen any of them live before, Andy?
1: Tea Party or Biff Naked?
5: Yeah.
1: Neither of them, actually.
5: I saw a Tea Party at Blues Fest years and years ago. Fun show. They're good. They're very good live. Never seen Biff Naked live, but that'll be fun.
1: Two big Canadian acts, but yeah. Also it feels like our timeline. Does that make sense?
5: Yeah.
1: Does that
5: make early sense? Early 2000s.
1: Without saying, yeah. Without calling you or I old, it seems like our timeline. You know what I mean?
5: Early to mid 2000s for sure.
1: Yeah. Yeah. I know, Biff Naked has been working on a number of projects. There was a documentary recently as well. So we'll check in with her about, what she's been working on. She had an album out. I think it was last year or the year before too. So, some new music, some old music being played. At that show coming up this weekend, so we'll check it in. You actually also mentioned, speaking of this kind of era, you mentioned, you know, Blues Fest is coming up, right?
5: Next week.
1: You're going to see Limp Bizkit as
5: Limp
1: well.
5: Bizkit,
1: talk
5: Cypress
1: about
5: Hill.
1: Another throwback of that era, right? Like, that would be Limp Bizkit. You're going to be transformed to Woodstock 99, you know?
5: I know.
1: And hopefully it ends better, but anyway.
5: A lot better. A lot better, especially because I think it's like the second day of Blues Fest, so yeah. It wouldn't be good to have that kind of reaction. But no, there's a couple acts that I'm definitely excited to see here at Blues Fest. And, you know, when you think about it, like Limp Bizkit, probably hadn't listened to them much at all in the last like 15 years. And then now it's like, it's been on my playlist for like the last like 2 months since it was announced they were coming here, just to get myself ramped up and just listening to how much kind of goofy fun that show will be. I see like Fred Durst comes out and he dresses up like a cowboy now. He's kind of just, you know, taking ownership of just how much of a kind of a jerk he used to be. And it's just like, oh, okay, this guy is just completely different now. So I'm excited for it. And again, Cypress Hill too, opening up for, I believe, the just before them. So just adds kind of a fun, nostalgic Friday night next Friday.
1: Some ambiance, as it were. 717, your thoughts always welcome. 1-800-580-CFRA. 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
0: Ottawa, up to the minute.
1: And Connor Ray here with a check on those headlines. Good morning, Connor.
6: Good morning, Andrew. Canadians are split on whether they believe the proposed Alto Speed Rail project should be a government priority. These latest numbers from Nanos Research show 38% of people surveyed about the rail line said it should be a priority, while 28% said it should be low on the list of government projects. The numbers show support for the multi-billion dollar line is strongest in Quebec, and the opposition is highest in the prairies. Turning to the weather forecast, it is still hot today, Andrew. Heat warning persists. Right now it's 22 degrees, up to 29 with the Humidex. The high today is 31, but with that humidity, it's going to bring that up to about 39. Skies are mostly clear now, but clouds are expected to roll in. That brings a 40% chance of showers with the risk of a thunderstorm continuing all day into the overnight hours. And it will still be hot into the weekend. Not much rain expected, maybe a little bit tomorrow morning, but then it should be mostly clear for the rest of the weekend into the next work week. Andrew, back to you.
1: And thank you, Connor. Checking out the traffic situation this morning on a Friday morning. Andrew Schofield is here. Good morning, Andrew. How's it looking out there?
7: Hey, good morning, Andrew. It's looking pretty good overall. No delays on the highways in the capital at this time. Again, the 417 just south of Van Cleek Hill does remain closed in the westbound lanes because of heat-related asphalt raising. That's around County Road 34. That should reopen later today. I'm hearing around noon, so stay tuned on that. No collisions in the capital right now. I do see one on the Quebec side on eastbound Boulevard de Varandre between Avenue Gatineau and Rue de Berry. Other than that, looks fine. Back to you.
1: And thank you, Andrew. If you do see any issues out there, give us a text, 1-800-580-CFRA, 1-800-580-2372. We'll pass along any issues that you do see out there this morning on this Friday morning. Still to come here, we're going to check in on 4th of July celebrations. We're also going to check in on the continued aftermath of Wednesday storms. Knoxdale Merivale Councillor will join us coming up to talk about how his ward has been impacted here as we move forward. All of that and more coming up in the next little bit. This is The Morning Rush. I'm Andrew Pinson in for Bill Carroll.
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1: 7:26, welcome back. This is The Morning Rush. I'm Andrew Pinson in for Bill Carroll this morning. We just celebrated our country's birthday, and our southern neighbors are getting set for their own coming up tomorrow. It's the 4th of July, Independence Day, being celebrated this weekend. Tomorrow, of course, along with some events in the U.S. There's some here happening in Ottawa. One of those events here at the U.S. Embassy tomorrow, hosted by the U.S. Ambassador to Canada. He is Pete Hoekstra, the ambassador here this morning. Mr. Hoekstra, thanks for joining us. I really appreciate it.
2: It's great to be with you. Thank you. Good morning.
1: We're a spry country of just 159. You guys are turning 250 this weekend. How significant is this anniversary for you guys, this birthday?
2: Well, I kind of wish I was in D.C. because it's been nothing but party time for about the last 4 to 6 weeks. So obviously it's a huge event, but we're going to have a great day here in Canada. We're going to have a great day in Ottawa. We have a diplomatic reception, and then we have a much larger event where, you know, we're expecting over 2,500 people to show up at the house and have a great birthday party.
1: Welcoming Canadians and others to your backyard, of course. And it's funny, we have our birthdays on the same week, of course, Canada and the U.S., and there is this kind of special relationship. We know that relationship has been somewhat tense at points over the last couple of years, but, you know, do you still believe in that special relationship between our two countries?
2: Well, I think it's a huge opportunity. It's a huge opportunity for us economically, both sides of the border, you know, for 159 years with both countries. You know, we've created, prosperity, wealth, jobs on both sides of the border, especially in the last few decades. I think that can continue. We've had a great defense relationship. My parents were liberated by Canadian troops in World War II, and you know that saga of defense cooperation has just continued since World War II, with NORAD, with NATO, and those types of things. And so, lots of opportunities for us to work together in the coming year. So yeah, it is a good and strong relationship, and I think it will continue.
1: And one of the things that's come to the fore this week, we know trade has been ongoing, an issue that we've been talking about over the course of the past couple of years with the new administration as well. We just got word on Wednesday that the U.S. was no longer taking part in the CUSMA. There's this process that's now underway that we're going to see that kind of wind down here. Are you able to explain just from the U.S. perspective, you know, what exactly it is the U.S. is hoping for here in a new deal, whenever that does come, in a new deal with Canada?
2: Well, I think we're looking for three things. We want to build off the strong economic relationships, the sectors that we have today. It's autos, it's energy, you know, a whole series of things. We're looking at rebuilding some industries. We're rebuilding on mining. We're rebuilding on shipbuilding. Those are old industries that kind of left North America or left the U.S. and we want to bring back. And then we want to grow some other industries, AI, the digital world. We're going to do nuclear. We can do that together. There's a whole series of new industries that we can build together. And an agreement that encompasses all of that, I think, is something that we believe is a strong potential and a strong barometer of where we can go in the future. And then, of course, we're also looking at strengthening our defense relationship with some of the best technology in the world, but also recognizing that we've got new threats out there, whether they're from China or Russia, but, you know, requiring us to defend our northern borders. We'd love to do that together with Canada. We will protect our northern border. It would be a lot easier for us if we do that with Canada. But if Canada decides that they want to do the Arctic on their own, that's the decision that a sovereign country can make. And they can move in that direction. It makes a lot of sense to do it together because the Arctic, it's just really, really big.
1: Yes, that's an understatement for sure. And we know the kind of national security issues that come with that as well. And you mentioned, you know, Canada making its own sovereign decisions, just as the U.S. does in issues like trade. When it comes to trying to find the middle ground here, Do you get a sense of, you know, have trade talks come a little bit closer over the last little bit? How would you gauge how far we are away on trade talks right now?
2: I think we got some work to do. All right. You know, I thought we would have been done by, at this point. You know, I've been here roughly 14 months. I never thought after 14 months we'd still be as far apart as we are on some of the trade stuff. We've got to get this fixed, and hopefully that will happen sooner rather than later. I know that they're going to continue working, you know, through July and August, even though Parliament is gone for, what, 3 months?
1: Yeah.
2: It's like, wow. Okay. And, but, you know, they're, it'll be just like Washington. Parliament may be gone. Congress may be gone. You know, but the work will continue. You know, we're trying to do stuff on Trump time, which is really, really fast in the United States. I think you guys are learning a little bit about Carney time, you know, for Canada, which may be a different pace than what Canada is used to. But hopefully if you put Carney time together with Trump time, you know, we can get something done.
1: I'll have to look for a conversion chart between these two, but we'll see how it goes. Ambassador, thank you for your time. I appreciate it. I hope all goes well with your celebration this weekend.
2: Hey, great. Thank you very much.
1: It is U.S. Ambassador to Canada.
2: We celebrate a Canadian wins Saturday afternoon.
1: Oh, hey, here's hoping. Yeah. And also, we still need some revenge for hockey and baseball the last few, so watch him for that too. But thank you, Ambassador. U.S. Ambassador Pete Hoekstra, we're going to take a quick break here for the news. We'll be right back on News Talk 580 CFRA.
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4: Good morning. I'm Connor Ray. Mainly sunny skies, a heat warning in effect. Right now, 22 degrees, feeling like 29. Your full forecast coming up. First, your top stories. Cleanup efforts in full force after a record-setting storm soaked the capital on Canada Day. 118 millimeters causing flooding in nearly 2,000 Ottawa homes and leaving tens of thousands in the dark. CTV's Tyler Fleming hearing from residents yesterday, as well as Mayor Mark Sutcliffe.
5: In Qualicum Redwood Park in Ottawa's West End, residents watched a quiet creek become a torrent, tearing out a footbridge and flooding nearby homes Wednesday. Amid record rainfall, Jarrett Moan's basement filled.
6: We got to like end up with like 2 feet of water. We just kept the sump pumps going, and because then we lost power and then had to get the generator going.
5: Young Lucas watched his grandmother's house flood too.
7: It was going over the outlets, but then it finally drained all of the water.
5: In Ottawa, 36,000 customers lost power.
8: From what we know so far, we believe this was one of the worst flooding events in our city in the last 25 years.
5: Now the water is gone, but the damage remains. For many, belongings are now trash, and for some, air conditioners and furnaces too.
6: They're probably done, but I don't really know.
4: In soaked neighborhoods, the city is working to lift garbage restrictions so residents can clean out their basements. Currently, there are still about 700 Hydro Ottawa customers without power. Continuing with the storm fallout, after a devastating day for some Ottawa residents, many are raising questions if the city's infrastructure is capable of handling these types of weather events. Nearly 2,000 basements were flooded and roads were filled with water. Speaking yesterday, Mayor Mark Sutcliffe said they will have to look into potential shortcomings, but first the city has to dry out.
8: I think our focus right now is on helping the people who have been affected. There will be time to assess what might have caused flooding in certain areas. There was flooding all over the city, and there was a record amount of rainfall. I don't see how we can draw any conclusions right now.
4: The rain Wednesday nearly doubled the record for July 1st precipitation. An update to a tragic story we've been covering this week, and a warning, the details may be disturbing. The father, believed to be involved in a double murder-suicide, has been identified. Investigators say 40-year-old Mohamed El Lami killed his two sons, aged 7 and 12, before taking his own life earlier this week. The boys were found dead inside El Lami's Findlay Creek home Monday morning, while the man was found dead in a car fire in the Kempville area around the same time. No additional details on the investigation are being released at this time. and Canadians are evenly split on whether they believe the proposed Alto Speed Rail project should be a government priority, according to new data. The multi-billion dollar infrastructure project would connect Quebec City to Toronto and promises to cut travel times between those cities in half. Latest info from Nanos Research shows 38% of people surveyed about the rail line said it should be a priority, while 28% said it should be low on the list of projects. The numbers show support for the Alto Speed Rail is strongest in Quebec and opposition is highest in the prairies. Conservative leader Pierre Poilievre has said he is against the project altogether, calling it a waste of money and saying he would cancel it completely if he were prime minister. Sign up now for our morning and evening CTV News Ottawa newsletters. 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From the CTV Weather Center, a heat warning in effect with Environment Canada. Right now we are up to 22 degrees, feeling like 29 with the Humidex. The high today is 31, but at the peak it's going to feel like 39 degrees. Clouds are expected to roll in throughout the day today. That brings a 40% chance of showers, along with the risk of a thunderstorm that continues all day and into the overnight. Into Saturday, the high is 28 degrees, going to feel like 31 with the Humidex at its hottest. Tomorrow there's also a 30% chance of rain in the morning, but that is expected to clear up later in the afternoon. And then Sunday, a mix of sun and clouds in the sky with a high of 27. Temperatures stay in the high 20s into next week. 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That is the latest from the CTV Newsroom. I'm Connor Ray. Now you're up to date.
9: 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Sale ends July 29th. Let's take a look at those roads now with Time Saver Traffic. No delays on any of the highways in the capital at this time. The 417 just south of Van Cleek Hill remains closed westbound due to asphalt raising. That's due to this intense heat wave we've been under. That's at County Road 34. That should reopen later on today as crews work on it. Riverside Drive both directions has some slight backups as you approach Billings Bridge is both north and southbound. Corkstown Road closed in both directions in the West End. No collisions in the capital at this time. I am seeing a crash on the Quebec side on eastbound Boulevard de Verandrie between Avenue Gatineau and Rue de Berry in Gatineau. The interprovincial bridges, they are flowing smoothly both directions at this time. Jumpstart is building soccer pitches across Canada so more kids have places to play. Learn more at jumpstart.canadiantire.ca. 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That's 1-800-580-2372. With your Time Saver Traffic, I'm Andrew Schofield.
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1: You had to make your own sunshine. 7:41, welcome back. A little late here. We had to catch up on some ads. And of course, we just heard from the U.S. ambassador. And boy, do you have thoughts on that. So I will add to this conversation. I know a lot of people upset right now about the state of U.S. and Canada relations, and very much should be, right? I know there's a lot of things happening right now, particularly with the economic impacts we've been facing from the decision to place sectoral tariffs, the lack of a trade deal that's having an economic impact as well. So definitely understand Canadians' frustration there. And it doesn't sound like we're any closer to a deal. As the ambassador said, he thought that we'd be done by now. And of course, many of us did too. Still waiting for, I suppose, the U.S. to come to the table here, but still waiting on that kind of a deal. Ian weighing in here, he says, no acceptable deals will be made because Trump will only take and not give. That should be obvious by now. Carney is absolutely right to wait out this administration and build on diversification and seriously begin negotiations with the next administration in 2 years. Kuzma will survive as it was intended until 2037, if need be. And just in general, right? It's the uncertainty that's getting everybody right now, and particularly the markets. We heard from, you know, former senior advisor at the Department of Finance yesterday, an international trade expert, people who have been adjacent to these talks in the past as well. And that is something in economics that the economy in general and the markets do not like is uncertainty. And that's been one of the biggest things that has faced our country over the course of the past, looking on 2 years now as we head towards the midterms in the U.S. the last year and a half. Is that uncertainty? Will there be tariffs? Will there not be tariffs? What does free trade look like? We heard from a McGill lecturer yesterday, of course, saying that he believes that North American free trade is dead as of right now with the decision by the U.S. to pull out of CUSMA. Again, this will go to an annual review process now. It has changed. So that has its own kind of hallmarks as well. But still very much a lot of uncertainty about our future relationship with the United States. And you know, Ambassador Hoekstra, you know, with all due respect, saying that, you know, they still value the relationship with Canada. There's still lots of opportunity to be working on, but I think a lot of people on both sides of the border would still like to see some kind of trade deal in progress being made. It's not to put it all on the United States. Of course, Canada plays a role too, but I think Canadians have some questions in particular about how this process has played out, what exactly it is that the U.S. wants. Of course, we could have talked for 20 minutes just about trade itself if we didn't run out of time. But it's still a very important part of our economy moving forward is how we integrate and how we move away from or how we interact with the U.S. when it comes to economic issues. So it's an issue that's not going away, but also doesn't look like it's getting any clearer as we move further on within the Trump administration as well. So still lots happening, and of course, they are celebrating 250 years south of the border. As I mentioned, the ambassador hosting an event coming up this weekend on Saturday. He said after the, it'd be perfect for those who want to take in the Team Canada soccer game. It's coming up after that as well. But still some dicey relations between our two countries. Some other texts here, perhaps that I can't read on the air, a little bit more pointed in terms of the language that they're using. But again, the reality of the situation that we're in right now, the political situation on both sides of the border, definitely a very interesting one. We'll see if the midterm elections coming up in the United States change any of that. If there is any movement when it comes to congressional control, if it swings towards the Democrats or others, we'll see. We'll see if that has any impact. However, I will say that we've seen the Trump administration south of the border working a lot through executive order and not going through Congress for many of its ventures here. And that includes, you know, the tariffs that were eventually shot down. That includes the war in Iran that has continued on until this most recent ceasefire. We'll see if that holds. But all of that's to say is that we've seen the White House work through executive order. So how much that's going to have an impact on the policy coming from the Trump administration, I'm not quite sure. It would give the Democrats more power south of the border. Again, with the administration running through executive power, still very difficult to see how that could have an impact on Canada and its trade negotiations. So I guess all of that's to say, we'll wait and see. Quickly here, Chris in Canada says, for right or wrong, and whether the decisions work or not, the U.S. is putting their interests first. Canadians are bewildered by this after 11 years of putting Canada last by the Liberals. Yeah, like, on the first point. So for right or wrong, whether the decision works or not, the U.S. will be putting their interests first. Yes. And as, you know, Huckster was referring to with Canada's Arctic, Canada has the sovereignty to do what it wants. The U.S. has the sovereignty to do what it wants as well. Of course. But usually when there's these negotiations that are happening on both sides of the border and, you know, acknowledged by the fact that Trump signed this original agreement, CUSMA, right? The U.S. is putting their interests first. Canada has its interests, of course. And then you find a deal, right? So you get the sense, though, that, you know, there's only one side's interests that are being heard here so far. I think that's been pretty safe to say, considering the number of moves that Canada has made here. So yes, the U.S. more than welcome to put its decisions first. We can respect that, as we did when we were talking a little bit earlier. However, there does have to be a understanding that Canada has interests too, and you're not going to win everything. That's literally what a negotiation is, right? So I think there's still some lack of clarity around what exactly it is that the U.S. wants right now and the process for which this is kind of playing out. So, you know, Canadians bewildered by this after 11 years of putting Canada last by the Liberals, right? Like, that's, it's political rhetoric, right? Putting Canada last, that's what, right? Like, it's, when you look at it genuinely, you would say that you could say that there's, of course, by all governments, there are policies that do not work. There are policies that affect Canadians that they're not happy about, right? But is it putting Canada last? I think that's just kind of a convenient political narrative, particularly one you see online when people are kind of angry about stuff. Look, you don't have to like the Liberals. You don't have to like their policies. You don't have to like the Prime Minister right now, but I think characterizing it as putting Canada last or actively trying to hurt Canadians, it just kind of hurts the discourse in some way. That's just my opinion, trying to sort out all the facts moving forward, but that's just me. You're more than welcome to your opinion. That's what's great about this country. 1-800-580-CFRA, 1-800-582-3072. It's 7:48. Let's check on some local news headlines.
0: Ottawa, up to the minute.
1: And Connor Ray here this morning from the CFRA newsroom with a check on those headlines. Good morning, Connor.
2: Good morning, Andrew. CTV News heard from residents across the city yesterday drying out after the buckets of rainfall drenched the capital. It was about 1,900 Ottawa residents dealing with flooding yesterday. Most in the city are plugged back into the power grid, but Hydro Ottawa is still showing about 700-800 customers with the lights off just scattered across the city. Hydro One, in the meantime, is working to turn the lights back on for about 35,000 people back in the capital are now looking at infrastructure, wondering if the city was able to handle the amount of rain in the first place. Turning to the weather forecast now, it is still hot today, Andrew. A heat warning persists, an orange warning with Environment Canada. Right now it is 22 degrees, feeling like 29 with the humidity. The high today is 31, humidity bringing that up to about 39. Skies are mostly clear so far, but we are expecting clouds to roll in throughout the day. That brings a 40% chance of showers with the risk of a thunderstorm. That continues all day into the overnight, and it will still be hot into the weekend, but we're not expecting too much rain, maybe a little bit tomorrow morning, but then it should be mostly clear, still hot, but no rain expected for the weekend ahead. Back to you, Andrew.
1: And thank you, Connor. Taking a look at that Friday traffic. I don't know. It's been kind of a holiday week. What's it looking like out there, Andrew? A lot of people?
3: Not really. It's not bad at all. Honestly, as far as delays go, we're starting finally to see a couple, but they're very light. And there's some eastbound on the 417 between Richmond Road and Green Bank. It's still flowing pretty smoothly. A couple northbound delays on the 416 between Roger Stevens Drive and Prince of Wales. No collisions this time to tell you about either. Do bear in mind the 417 just south of Van Cleek Hill around County Road 34 does remain closed. That's due to heat-related asphalt rain. That should reopen today. Back to you, Andrew.
1: And thank you, Andrew. We'll take a quick break here. If you do see anything out there on the roads, give us a text, 1-800-580-CFRA. We'll pass that along to Mr. Schofield and the newsroom as well. We'll get it out to you as quickly as possible. Take a break here. When we come back, we'll talk about what is trending with Steve Bunda here on News Talk 580 CFRA.

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15: Trending. Something that everyone's looking at. 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
17: 7:54, a few minutes left before the top of the hour. Checking in on what's trending. Steve Bunda, who is also just, you know, first experience with Secret Service, Bunda, anyway.
18: Yeah. That was quite an experience this morning, but all good.
17: Let's just say they're watching very closely when things happen with the ambassador here. What's going on in trending today?
18: Well, it's been something that's been going around, swirling around for a few weeks here now, Andy, and I believe tonight is the night Taylor Swift and her more famous tight end boyfriend, Travis Kelce of the Kansas City Chiefs, are supposed to get married tonight at Madison Square Garden.
17: And it's an event.
18: It's a big event because there's already reports that the pair have said that their I do's and things had a private ceremony before the celebration, and tonight's just the big pomp and pageantry for them. But before the party in New York, they did a pretty cool thing where they actually donated over $26 million to about 20 charities across the country. One of them, After School All-Stars, its programs in several cities. And here's Ben Paul, the CEO of After School All-Stars, just talking about how cool this is.
19: This is a transformative gift, and it will set the After School All-Stars in New York and in Cleveland in such a way that we'll be able to both be around for much longer and serve more students.
18: Yeah, and I
17: love that.
18: Yeah, and another charity was too is City Harvest in New York as well. And here's Jeffrey Correa. He is the chief development

0: an officer talking about it as well. Just a cool thing.
1: Honestly, it's a little bit of disbelief, because, you know, you don't get that kind of a phone call every day.
0: Where you're just getting a chunk of money because two big celebrities are getting married.
2: Yeah, yeah. Well, and we talk about some of these things when they happen, be it celebrity weddings, and it generally revolves around the extravagance, right? Or the royal wedding or things like that. So it is actually nice to see that a group like, you know, City Harvest, which is, you know, basically a food bank or a food shelter, emergency food space, and others, you know, other good programming are actually getting something out of this, right? Like, it's not just pomp and circumstance for the benefit of it. They're actually putting money back into the community. So that's just nice. Mm-hmm. I did note that I noticed you slid in there, the more famous Kelsey rather than Taylor Swift. It is funny just to see.
0: Yeah.
2: Right, this is the culmination, right, of 2 years of culture wars and social media and all this stuff kind of coming together. But everybody has their opinions about these two, it seems, for like the strangest thing, because, you know, Kelsey himself like seems like the nicest guy, right? And Taylor Swift has her own reputation as an artist and being a songwriter that knows how to throw some venom every now and again, every kind of shade here. So I find the couple fascinating, but I also find the hate fascinating, if that makes sense as well.
0: Well, there's a lot of hate, but there's also a lot of love, because wherever Taylor goes, like, and that's the thing, people have been sleuthing all over the internet trying to find out what's going on just to get in. And again, it already seems like they've gotten married and said private I do's and everything, and this is all just a big show.
2: Because everybody wants it, I guess.
0: Yeah, but fans are now all lined up outside MSG. Just to see, get glimpses of what's going on. And here's one, Amanda Powell, and she's just talking about being there and, you know, trying to support Taylor.
3: We're so excited to be here. We came all the way from Little Rock, Arkansas, just to celebrate Taylor's wedding and congratulate her on her big day.
2: It's as hot in New York right now as it is here. I will just note that for everybody waiting outside looking to get a glimpse of these two.
0: Yeah, and there's a couple more here that just make me laugh, like Donna Smith and Kirby Smith just talking about being here and, you know, maybe, you know, trying to see what's going on.
4: Yeah, we were wondering where our invitation was.
5: Actually, we look in the mailbox like every day, and our invitation went there. So we're going to run back and or call our home and see if it's there. Because that's why we came, for Taylor's wedding and, you know, and the fireworks. So, yeah, we're really excited about her wedding.
2: I guess happening July 4th weekend, too, now that I think about it.
0: Well, that was the big thing, too, right, is they wanted to have a pretty big party for themselves, and I just find it funny how fans are just traveling the world right now trying to see if they can get a glimpse of it. And even this one lady here, Marcella Smith, talked about it's like the royal family.
3: I think it's our version of a royal wedding because she's so popular and her future husband's so popular. You know, everyone's going to be all eyes on them the whole weekend and excited to see what they're going to do and show us.
0: See?
2: Everybody's ready.
0: Now, your biggest... what's like if you could meet a celebrity?
2: I was literally just going to ask you this. Was like if it's 39 degrees outside and you had to wait for several hours, is there an artist you would actually go to see that? For me, I don't know if I see one right now or can think of one off the top of my head that is just like, hey, I need to be there.
0: It'd be Tom Brady or Slash for me.
2: Okay. Oh,
0: but
2: works.
0: I mean, I'm also in the same boat as you. I'm not going to any of that extent for any of their weddings.
2: We were just talking about Canada Day, and we talked about Canada Day music, and huge Tragically Hip fan. You know, if it's nothing against the other guys in the band, but of course the late Gord Downie, if there was, you know, some kind of chance to perhaps meet or talk to him or something like that, like I would consider lining up, but. Nobody springs to mind as who I would spend, you know, 7 or 8 hours in the hot sun to kind of go see, but.
0: Gotta love the fans. The Swifties are there.
2: A little bit more. Yeah, no, that is commitment. I gotta appreciate that. If nothing else for the wedding being commitment, that is commitment to show up for these guys. Mm-hmm. Thank you, Bunda. 8 o'clock here. The news is next. We'll be right back here on The Morning Rush. I'm Andrew Pinsent in for Bill Carroll.
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10: Good morning. I'm Connor Ray. Mainly sunny skies, a heat warning in effect. Right now, 22 degrees, feeling like 29. Your full forecast coming up. First, your top stories. More on the aftermath of the city's Canada Day chaos as nearly 2,000 residents reported flooding. Many are questioning if the city's infrastructure is capable of handling these types of weather events. CTV's Natalie Van Roy spoke with Terry Fraser, who had about 1 foot of water in his basement Wednesday.
9: 19 years without a drop. Man, I called one of my neighbors across the street, too, to warn him. And he said he's been here 38 years without a drop of water in his basement. Oh, he has water. He had almost as much as us.
11: His job, helping people after floods with foundation repairs and waterproofing. But he never thought he would experience it himself. He says there are concerns in the neighborhood that recent construction work could be a factor.
9: They built a reservoir up at the top of Woodruff here, right by Baseline, which is basically a block away from us. And that reservoir is supposed to take the overflow of water away, but that's the only real thing that has changed in our area.
11: Mayor Mark Sutcliffe says it's too early to know.
12: Our focus right now is on helping the people who have been affected. There will be time to assess what might have caused flooding in certain areas.
10: The rain Wednesday nearly doubled the record for July 1st precipitation. Meanwhile, as the city is still drying out after that downpour of 118 millimeters of rainfall, which resulted in basements and roads flooding and causing extensive damage to infrastructure and property, David Owies is from 911 Restoration. They received more than 200 calls. They were working nonstop, sanitizing and drying out basements.
13: Most of the time it's coming up from underneath, floors are coming up. Drywall, destroy everything. You know, it's not good.
10: City Hall is working to lift garbage restrictions in areas that are most affected by flooding so residents can clean out their basements. Currently, there are still about 700-800 Hydro Ottawa customers without power, while Hydro One works to plug in about 35,000. A 14-hour police standoff in Kanata, ending with the safe release of a hostage. Ottawa police say they were called to the scene on Findlayson Crescent Thursday morning about a woman who was believed to be held inside a home against her will. They say tactical officers entered the home last night at 9 p.m. and rescued the woman, who was physically unharmed. An officer's firearm was discharged during the incident, and the SIU has been called in to investigate. Police say a male suspect was taken into custody and sent to hospital with injuries described as non-life-threatening. Charges are pending at this time. And the heat wave washing over the region, prompting health warnings from officials. Temperatures topping out in the mid-30s all week, with the Humidex making it feel more like the 40s, resulting in a persisting heat warning from Environment Canada. Experts like Megan Davis from the Region of Waterloo Public Health are urging people to take precautions.
14: Heat stroke is a medical emergency, and so if someone is experiencing heavy sweating, redness, dizziness, change in their status, their mental status, or their altered confusion, then we want to make sure that you're calling 911 and you're making sure they go somewhere cool.
10: Residents are urged to check in on those who are most at risk, including older adults or anyone living alone. The city has opened all recreation centers as emergency cooling spaces if people need a place to escape the heat. 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From the CTV Weather Center, a heat warning in effect with Environment Canada right now. Currently, the temperature is at 23 degrees, already feeling like 31 with the humidity out there. The high today is 31, but at the peak, the humidity is going to make it feel like 39. Clouds are expected to roll in today, and that brings a 40% chance of showers with the risk of a thunderstorm, and that continues all day into the overnight. For Saturday, the high is 28, feeling like 31 with the Humidex, and tomorrow there is a 30% chance of rain in the morning, but that is expected to clear up later in the afternoon. And then Sunday, a mix of sun and clouds in the sky with a high of 27, temperatures staying in the high 20s into next week. 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That is the latest from the CTV Newsroom. I'm Connor Ray. Now you're up to date.
15: Now taking a look at the roads with Time Saver Traffic. There's some minor eastbound delays on the 417 between Island Park Drive and Bayswater. It's not too much to worry about. Give yourself maybe a couple extra minutes. Some light northbound delays on the 416 between Roger Stevens Drive and Prince of Wales, as well as between Dilworth Road and Third Line Road. The 417 just south of Ankley Hill does remain closed westbound due to heat-related asphalt raising. That's, of course, due to this intense heat wave that we've been under. That's right around County Road 34. However, that should reopen later today as crews are working on it. Hunt Club Road is slow both directions as you approach Woodruff and around the Michael Shefflin Bridge. Corkstown Road is closed both directions. No collisions at this hour in the capital. Interprovincial bridges, they are flowing smoothly both directions at this time, although there are some minor delays both directions on the Chaudière Bridge. But again, nothing to fret about too much. Get your car ready. 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With your time saver traffic, I'm Andrew Schofield.
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2: 8:07, welcome back. This is The Morning Rush. Just a quick update here as the cleanup does continue after Wednesday's storm causing several power outages, thousands of power outages across the region into eastern Ontario, and the cleanup is continuing. We heard 2,000 basements flooded as a result of Wednesday's storms. Just a quick update for those living in the Osgood area. Just an update from the area councillor here, Isabel Skalski. They still have, because most are on the Hydro One grid, they still have about 1,500 residents or so, 1,400 residents or so, without power in the Metcalf and Vernon areas. That area around Vernon seems to be the hardest hit, but they're opening up the arena again this morning, the Larry Robinson Arena, from 9 a.m., starting at 9 a.m. for people to shower, to charge their phones, to fill water jugs, and get out of the heat as much as needed. So just as that cleanup continues, just wanted to pass that information along. Joining us to chat a little bit about the weather this morning, Senior Climatologist at Environment Canada, David Phillips. Mr. Phillips, thanks for joining us. I really appreciate it.
16: Well, Andrew, nice to join you always.
2: Well, as I mentioned, we're just coming off the end of this storm. As we were talking about earlier this week about the humidity, it kind of creates the breeding ground for storms like this. We saw so much rain on Wednesday. Oh. What kind of came together here, David, to make this perfect storm, for lack of a better term?
16: Well, Andrew, you're right. I mean, the heat and humidity is just the fuel that drives these, like the jet fuel that drives these kind of weather systems. And that's why you see on a day where you've got a heat warning, there's usually a chance of showers. I mean, they may not occur. Like yesterday, there was a warning out for, I think, thunderstorms, but they didn't occur. But the day before, it was like a 30%, and my gosh, you got one of the worst ever. So, and this one, it really fascinating to look at that storm on July 1st. It was, to me, I think it was certainly the wettest July 1st ever in Ottawa in 155 years. That's clear. I don't know what the exact amount is at the airport because we're still probably quality controlling it. We don't believe it. I mean, it's in, at the farm in Ottawa, there was 85 millimeters of rain. There was a volunteer weather station near in downtown Ottawa that had said 144 millimeters in his rain gauge. And so clearly, and even by radar, when you look at the radar, you'd think, well, you know, it was probably 100 to 120 or plus millimeters of rain. So clearly, I went back in history and I could only find one other event that had more rain in one day, and that was a tropical storm Francis in September of 2004. So clearly, this was very unusual, and most of that rain came in not one day, but came in about 2 hours. And strong winds at the same time, visibility went from unlimited to less than a kilometer in just 2 hours, and humidity dropped, and you could see that when that rain came, boy, the temperature really dropped, cool air, and the cool air comes out of the thunderstorm. But what was so fascinating, Andrew, was this was like what we call a training thunderstorm, and we mean by train, we mean like a boxcar on a freight car,
2: yeah.
16: And then every one of those little boxcars, little storms that develop, and they move along, and they finally even move faster, or they collapse, and they feed the one behind them, and then the one behind them, and the one behind them. It's just like a chorus line of weather systems that come in and drop a lot of rain in the same on the same ground. So they don't move. The wind stays right in that same orientation. And so these things just develop and cause the flooding that you see and clearly a lot of damage. You know, every basement that floods cost somebody about $40,000, whether it be insurance, homeowners, or the city. So, boy, it was a big ticket item, this storm in Ottawa on July 1st.
2: No kidding. And when you reference that other one in history back in 2004, you know, that's the remnants of hurricanes. You kind of understand where that's coming from here.
16: Yes.
2: Where does the moisture come from in a system like this? Is it just straight the humidity that's in the air, David?
16: Well, it's that. And, you know, Andrew, this heat wave that you're going through, and probably will end today, but I caution you, but you look at the days after that. I mean, the highs are like 28, 29. What's the difference between 28 and 30? I mean, no difference much. And the humidity is going to stay high. And this has been kind of Gulf of Mexico air that's been coming into the Ottawa area. And then we're adding our own. I mean, the crops are growing feverishly. You see all this moisture that fell not only July 1st, but earlier than that through the spring. And that is just now evaporating into the air. So it's homegrown humidity, but also imported. And that's why it is so humid. And then the heat, and that's why we're seeing these thunderstorms. They feed on each other from that heat and humidity. And, it's very much part of the forecast. Now, after we finish this Saturday, we see next week, I see, my gosh, five or six days where it's just nothing but sunshine. But again, warm temperatures and not at night. I think one of the best things I think about Ottawa is the fact that at night you cool off. It's almost like you have an air conditioner working outdoors for you. In Toronto, we've had 6 days of the heat wave. We don't get temperatures that tropical nights are above 20. But in Ottawa, we see temperatures dropping to 16, 17. Still, Andrew, warmer than normal, but not that excruciating tropical night that you see with these blistering, sultry kind of heat waves that we get. This was the first one. Hey, it's often the worst one because we're not acclimatized to it, but it's not going to be the last one. We've looked at models ahead for July and August, and we think that this is clearly going to be the pattern that we see, maybe not as excruciatingly hot, and we won't have as much rain, but nevertheless, there'll be these are very much part of the lazy, hazy, crazy days of summer. And then, of course, Andrew, I always talk about the dog days of summer. This in Ottawa comes around the July 22nd, so the end of July, beginning of August is statistically when you have your warmest days. So, my gosh, we could see more of this. And hey, summer was a little slow to start. Maybe it'll go longer. Maybe we'll be talking about temperatures above 30 on perhaps maybe Thanksgiving Day, like, you know. So my sense is that summer has just really got going, and you've seen it at its worst. You've seen it, the thunderstorm and the heavy rains, torrential rains. I mean, and then, of course, you have the heat and humidity. So people are accustomed to it. I mean, if you survive this one, well, you'll probably be all right for the next ones. But hey, this is just the opening act, a kind of a dress rehearsal. We've tasted the appetizer, and now the full course comes.
2: And I certainly don't want to wish away summer, but I guess last one for you, like you said, it looks like this is kind of going to break heading in tomorrow. Is that your clue here when we're seeing, you know, low of 15 tomorrow night? Is that your kind of clue that we're going to see these temperatures break? We'll see some kind of more normal or at least lower temperatures in the evening hours.
16: That's right, Andrew. I mean, this heat wave that has come in from the United States, you are on the northern edge of it. So places south of us, like Toronto, London, and right into the United States, these are going to be warmest days are going to be today and yesterday were warm days. So you're on the fringe of it, so that's good. But it is what qualifies for a heat wave is you've got to have two consecutive days with temperatures above 31. You've had that. You'll have that today. But you also have to have the evening temperatures stay above 20 for those two consecutive. And that's easy in Toronto. We've been 23, 24, 25. But for Ottawa, it's what I say, that kind of almost air conditioning that you get at night. The urban heat island is not as intense. And so you get these temperatures that fall. You can open your window and turn the air conditioner off. And it helps health-wise because, you know, you can build back your energy and your stamina at night because the temperatures naturally have just cooled off. But the heat wave, certainly, it was there in the July 1st, July 2nd, because the evening temperatures stayed above 20. And again, as they say, tonight it could be the third day of it, but then coming tomorrow with temperatures of 15, 16, 17 at night, hey, you'll have some relief there in the evening.
2: Let's hope to get some, at least some evening relief here. But David, thanks so much for joining us today. I really appreciate it. I hope you have a great weekend.
16: Thank you, Andrew. You too. Bye-bye.
2: And a senior climatologist with Environment Canada, David Phillips, while commenting on the huge storm that hit here in Ottawa on Wednesday, the conditions that came together to kind of make that happen, and looking at the end of this heat wave right now, looks like today, maybe, fingers crossed, the final day of this current heat wave. However, tonight we are seeing overnight lows set for 20 degrees as of tonight, but tomorrow it gets a little bit cooler. So high is 28, humidex is 31, but the low is 15 degrees under clear skies Saturday night into Sunday. 8:16 here on the Morning Rush. Let's check in on some local news headlines.
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2: And Connor Ray here from the CFRA Newsroom. Good morning, Connor.
17: Good morning, Andrew. A 14-hour police standoff in Kanata, ending with the safe release of a hostage. Ottawa police were called to the scene Thursday morning, and they say tactical officers entered the home last night at 9 p.m. They rescued the woman who was physically unharmed. A police firearm was discharged during this investigation. Police say that a male suspect was taken into custody and sent to hospital with injuries described as non-life-threatening. Charges are pending at this time. And turning to the weather forecast, it is another hot day today. Like David Phillips there was saying, hopefully this is going to start easing off maybe a little bit tomorrow. At least with the humidity, it would be nice. But as of right now, we do have a heat warning in effect. It is 23 degrees with the humidex already feeling like 31 degrees today. Now, the high today is 31, but with the humidity, it'll bring that up to 39 at the peak. Skies right now are mostly clear out there as I look over my shoulder out the window. But we are expecting clouds to roll in today, and that brings a 40% chance of showers with the risk of a thunderstorm at some point today. And that continues all day into the overnight. Night as well. It will still be hot into the weekend, but not much rain expected, and hopefully a little bit of that humidity is going to let off as we get into Saturday, Sunday, and into next week, of course. Back to you, Andrew.
2: And thank you, Connor. Checking on the roads out there. Andrew Schofield is here. How's it looking out there for this rush hour on Friday, Andrew?
15: I call it a rush hour, but it's really not looking that much like a rush hour. There's some very light delays eastbound on the 417 between Richmond and Greenbank, and then further east, some minor eastbound delays between Holland Avenue and South Champaign, but honestly, not much to worry about. Give yourself a couple extra minutes. Other than that, it looks pretty much okay. Again, bear in mind, the 417 just south of Bank Lake Hill is still closed westbound because of that heat-related asphalt raising. That's around County Road 34 that should reopen later on during the day. Back to you, Andrew.
2: Thank you, Andrew. If you see any issues out there, give us a text, 1-800-580-CFRA. We'll pass them along. It's 8:18. We'll take a quick break. We'll come back. We'll get another check on the update towards the response to the storm from Wednesday. We'll check in the West End in Kanata when we come back here on News Talk 580 CFRA.
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1: Welcome back, 8:22 here on the Morning Rush. I'm Andrew Pinson in for Bill Carroll this morning. Just checking in around the city on how cleanup is going after Wednesday's storm and some rescheduling of some events possibly. Alan Hubley is the counselor for Kanata South. He joins us this morning to chat a little bit about this. Counselor, thanks for being here. I appreciate it.
2: Oh, thank you for inviting me.
1: What have you and residents been dealing with since Wednesday night? It seems like you were one of the areas that also got hit by this pretty hard.
2: Yes, not as bad as others, for sure, and we're very thankful for that, and we're going to do what we can to help others on this mess, because we've been there before, Andrew. We used to have these floods quite regularly before the infrastructure all got upgraded.
1: And I guess it seems like, you know, it caught everybody off guard on Wednesday. We have seen, you know, issues like this before, but it did just seem, I don't know if you've ever seen anything like this on Canada Day, Alan, but it did seem like everything kind of came out of nowhere and kind of fell apart very quickly here.
2: Yeah, I've been involved with the Canada Day celebrations out here for over 25 years, and this is the worst. We've had a thunderstorm in the middle of the afternoon that everybody went home from 3 to 5 and then came back, you know. This one, there was no coming back from that. We tried to reschedule to yesterday for all the festivities because, as you probably know, we have the second biggest Canada Day celebration in the city. And a lot of people look forward to those fireworks. And so we tried to reschedule the last night, but with the tornado warnings, we had to call that off. So now we're shooting for Saturday.
1: Saturday. So we'd see, you know, the midway come back, we'd see those events happening, and then the fireworks on Saturday. Is that the plan right now?
2: The plan right now is the Midway will reopen at 4 o'clock this afternoon, and then again at noon tomorrow. And the fireworks will be, like, after 9:30 tomorrow night.
1: Gotcha. Okay, so hopefully get some, I don't know, somebody's got to have some fireworks. We didn't get them on Parliament Hill either, but we know a lot of people are kind of dealing with different things across the city right now, be it flooding or anything else, I guess.
2: The higher priority right now is the homes that experienced any damage from the storm. You know, so far, there hasn't been a lot, but those that are damaged, it has to be dealt with right away. And so up till 9 o'clock last night, I was on the phone with residents, find out what they need and what we can do to help them.
1: Yeah, what is kind of the biggest need you're hearing right now, at least in your area?
2: Well, one of the first priorities for them, for probably right across the city, is to make sure that they can get rid of the damaged goods. Because, as you know, if you experience any flooding in your house, you automatically start running the risk of mold and other unhealthy situations. So they want a way to get rid of it. And with the new, I know this isn't a topic for today, but it's a thorn in my side, as these new garbage restrictions are going to make it very hard for people to get rid of stuff. So I've spoken to the manager of our waste services and asked for special consideration for residents for next Thursday will be our first garbage day after the storm, and so if they could please allow people the ability to get rid of a few extra garbage next week, that would help a lot for every resident impacted.
1: Well, I know you've been fairly consistent about your thoughts on the limit in general, but we did hear, you know, yesterday there is, you know, the possibility that we're lifting that limit as well. From your understanding, is that going ahead? Will that be available to your residents moving forward?
2: I have a lot of respect for the people in Solid Waste Services, and when she told me she was looking into it, I have every belief that she's going to do what she can. And so, yes, I expect something will get done for them, and it's just going to be how do they work that out with the service provider, you know?
1: Mm-hmm. Yep, and in terms of power outages, how are you guys shaped up out there right now? I know there's still some connections being made across the city, but where are you guys at in terms of power?
2: Well, that's amazing on Hydro's part to get that number down so low already, you know, that they had, what, over 36,000 homes impacted, and now they're down to, I believe, around a little under 3,000, and chipping away at that number as quickly as they can, too. So, you know, hats off to those Hydro workers that got out there in the middle of that storm trying to restore power to everybody.
1: And it looks like you guys are mostly back online. Is there any outages in your area?
2: Yes, Andrew. To the best of my knowledge, from Hydro, is we're fully restored in this ward. We did not have a large outage for long. There was some power interruption, like, you know, the radio goes off for 5 minutes but comes right back on, that kind of thing. So we're more fortunate than other parts of the city. But it's, again, like, Hydro has done big upgrades in this area, and so we've got a little more stable service, and they're doing that work right across the city. So I'm not trying to make it sound like we're ahead of anybody else in this. It's Hydro serves the whole city.
1: Absolutely. And the impacts obviously felt differently in different wards for sure, but definitely a shout out to those Hydro workers. Alan, thanks so much for joining us. I hope all goes well with the rest of the process here for you and your residents.
2: Thank you. And if you get the chance, come on out for the fireworks.
1: You bet. We need to see some fireworks, some good news. That is Alan Hubley, Kanata South Councillor, joining us to chat a little bit about the response the city has been making. Of course, it's been hitting in all corners here in a number of different wards. Alan's is one of them, as they look like they've got most power back on. But to his point, Hydro Ottawa workers still working this morning, still trying to get everybody connected back to the grid. There's kind of a scattershot across the city of different areas that they're working on right now for a variety of reasons. They talk about infrastructure, being able to access some of the things that have been damaged, trees, things like that that have been kind of standing in their way. But they are out there continuing to work to get power restored. Looks like right now their latest restoration update says the area's hardest hit, Nepean, Bell's Corners, Bay Ward, and Crystal Beach. So still focused in those areas along with others. Kevin in Bell's Corners says, hey, Andrew and CFRA, how come there's been little to no attention to Bell's Corners and College Ward? This area got hit pretty hard, as indicated by Lane Johnson, College Ward Counselor. So I totally could have missed it, Kevin, but we had Lane Johnson on yesterday. I actually played some clips from her this morning, noting that they've been dealing with some pretty serious issues. And on top of, you know, the flooding and the basement's flooding and everything else that's been happening as well. The Ben Franklin Place, their cooling center, was shut down for a time yesterday. I'm not sure whether that has reopened. There was a sinkhole, as she mentioned, on Holly Acres. So yeah, we have been mentioning this. It's been one of the hardest hit wards, absolutely, along with Bay Ward. I know that Beacon Hills, Searville, not as much in terms of the basements that have flooded. However, they did get hit pretty hard by power outages and falling trees and things like that. So it's hit each ward a little bit differently, but some wards like College Ward, like Bay Ward, have definitely been hit harder than others. So talk about that in general here during the updates, but hope to keep everybody up to date on what's been happening. I will mention one more update as well from the Osgood area, something I mentioned earlier on this half hour as well. Still a number of different people dealing with hydro outages there. So that's on the Hydro One grid, I should mention as well. Some people just outside the city limits, of course, still under Hydro One. So we're seeing that for those without power in Metcalf and the Vernon area. This is about 1,400 residents so far. They're opening up the Larry Robinson Arena this morning again from 9 o'clock on for people to shower, charge their phones, fill water jugs, or just cool off in this heat at the moment as well. So anything we get, we'll pass along as quickly as possible here to help you if you're still without power or dealing with some of these issues right now. It's 8:30. We'll take a quick break. When we come back, we'll visit the theater with Richard Krause. That and more when we come back here on News Talk 580. CFRA.
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3: Good morning. I'm Connor Ray. Mainly sunny skies right now, 23 degrees, feeling like 31. A heat warning in effect. Your full forecast coming up. First, your top stories. Cleanup efforts in full force after a record-setting storm soaked the capital on Canada Day. 118 millimeters of rain causing flooding in nearly 2,000 Ottawa homes and leaving tens of thousands in the dark. CTV's Tyler Fleming hearing from residents yesterday, as well as Mayor Mark Sutcliffe.
4: In Qualicum Redwood Park in Ottawa's West End, residents watched a quiet creek become a torrent, tearing out a footbridge and flooding nearby homes Wednesday. Amid record rainfall, Jarrett Moan's basement filled.
5: We got to end up with like 2 feet of water. We just kept the sump pumps going, and because then we lost power and then had to get the generator going.
4: Young Lucas watched his grandmother's house flood too.
6: It was going over the outlets, but then it finally drained all of the water.
4: In Ottawa, 36,000 customers lost power.
7: From what we know so far, We believe this was one of the worst flooding events in our city in the last 25 years.
4: Now the water is gone, but the damage remains. For many, belongings are now trash, and for some, air conditioners and furnaces too.
5: They're probably done, but I don't really know.
3: In soaked neighborhoods, the city is working to lift garbage restrictions so residents can clean out basements. Currently, there are still about 700 Hydro Ottawa customers without power scattered across the city. Continuing with the storm fallout, after a devastating day for some Ottawa residents, many are raising questions if the city's infrastructure is capable of handling these types of weather events. Nearly 2,000 basements were flooded and roads were filled with water. Speaking yesterday, Mayor Mark Sutcliffe said they will have to look into potential shortcomings, but first the city has to dry out.
7: I think our focus right now is on helping the people who have been affected. There will be time to assess what might have caused flooding in certain areas. There was flooding all over the city, and there was a record amount of rainfall. I don't see how we can draw any conclusions right now.
3: The rain Wednesday nearly doubled the record for July 1st precipitation. An update to a tragic story we've been covering this week, and a warning, the details may be disturbing. The father, believed to be involved in a double murder-suicide, has been identified. Investigators say 40-year-old Mohammed Al-Lami killed his two sons, aged 7 and 12, before taking his own life earlier this week. The boys were found dead inside Al-Lami's Findlay Creek home Monday morning, while the man was found dead in a car fire in the Kempville area around the same time. No additional details on the investigation are being released at this time. And Canadians are split on whether they believe the proposed Alto Speed Rail project should be a government priority, according to new data. The multi-billion dollar infrastructure project would connect Quebec City to Toronto and promises to cut travel times between those cities in half. Latest information from Nanos Research shows 38% of people surveyed about the rail line said it should be a priority, while 28% said it should be low on the list of projects. The numbers show support for the Alto Speed Rail is strongest in Quebec and opposition is highest in the Prairies. Conservative leader Pierre Poilievre, meanwhile, has said he's against the project altogether, calling it a waste of money, and that he would cancel it completely if he were Prime Minister. Sign up now for our morning and evening CTV News Ottawa newsletters. Check out the best local content from CTV News, CTV Your Morning Ottawa, and News Talk 580 CFRA. 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From the CTV Weather Center, a heat warning remains in effect with Environment Canada. Right now it's 23 degrees, feeling like 31 with the humidity. The high today is 31, but at the peak it's going to feel like 39. Clouds are expected to roll in throughout the day, and that brings a 40% chance of showers with the risk of a thunderstorm continuing all day into the overnight. Into Saturday, the high is 28, going to feel like 31 with the humidex tomorrow, not quite as humid as today. Tomorrow, there's also a 30% chance of rain in the morning, but that is expected to clear up later in the afternoon. And then looking to Sunday, a mix of sun and clouds in the sky with a high of 27. Temperatures are staying around the high 20s into next week. 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That's the latest from the CTV Newsroom. I'm Connor Ray. 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
8: 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Now taking a look at those roads with Time Saver traffic, some very light delays eastbound on the 417 between Richmond Road and Green Bank. Further east, some minor eastbound delays on the 417 between Holland Avenue and South Champaign. It's not too much to worry about. Maybe give yourself a couple extra minutes. Northbound delays on the 416 between Roger Stevens Drive and Prince of Wales Drive, as well as between Dilworth Road and Third Line Road. The 417 just south of Van Cleek Road, or Van Cleek Hill rather, remains closed westbound due to asphalt raising. That's linked to the intense heat wave that we've been seeing. That's around County Road 34, and it should reopen later on today as crews work on it. Hunt Club Road is slow as you approach Woodruff around the Michael Shefflin Bridge. Corkstown Road is closed both directions. Some collisions. There's a crash on the 417 eastbound just before Green Bank. It's causing slowdowns around Bayshore. Reports of a collision are coming in on eastbound West Hunt Club Road, just coming out of that parking lot with the Panera Bread. There's another collision as well coming in on northbound Fisher Avenue between McCooey Lane and Trent Street. Interprovincial bridges, they are flowing smoothly both directions at this time. 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

0: Happy Friday on the Morning Rush. That music means it is time to check in with movie critic Richard Krause to talk about what's playing at the theaters this weekend, give you something to watch or cool off maybe at the movie theater with that air conditioning. Richard, happy Friday. Thanks for being here. I appreciate it.
1: Oh, thanks for having me, Andrew.
0: Again, always a little bit of something for everybody. We'll start on the lighter side of things. We've got Minions and Monsters.
2: You wrote a monster movie?
3: See, come pick a kaiju. Arr, arr.
2: What are you going to use for your monster?
3: So you need monsters for your movie. I know the scariest monsters. Don't be scared, though. They're such good guys. Just try not to look too delicious.
0: Richard, if it ain't broke, don't fix it, right?
1: That's it. Exactly. You know exactly what to expect from a Minions movie if you've seen them. If you've never seen them, the Minions are these little jelly bean-shaped creatures who started off in the Despicable Me movies as the henchmen to a bad guy named Gru. Then they went off to do their own movies. They are adorable. They are kind of like a mix of the Three Stooges and Buster Keaton and a vaudeville act. And yet somehow they've really connected with young audiences. I mean, they are beyond cute. So that's it. And I think maybe you have to be a little dead inside not to really appreciate the Minions a little bit. But in this new movie, they have kept the what makes the Minions work, and that's the anarchy and just the wild, you never know what's going to happen next thing that they do so well. But they also have changed it up just a little bit. This one is set in the 1920s in Hollywood, and there's a couple of Minions who stumble onto a movie set, and they cause all sorts of problems while the cameras are rolling. But the owners of the studio love it. They think these guys could be big stars, and they cast them in movies, and they become global sensations until sound comes in. And if you are familiar with the Minions, you know that they speak a language called Minionese, which is basically high-pitched gibberish, and it doesn't translate well to, you know, audiences in the 1920s when sound all of a sudden became the rage, all the rage. So they decide that they're going to make their own movie, Minions and Monsters, but because they can't afford to build monsters, they use an old spell book and they conjure up real monsters, who of course then try and take over the world. So, it's wild. It's out of control. It is what you expect from the Minions. But I really liked, as a film geek, to see all these tributes to old Hollywood woven in there. You've got the Universal Studios logo. They give you about 100 years worth of those. They do a quick little montage of those. They recreate the first scene from Citizen Kane, which I have to say was unexpected for a Minions movie. They have tributes to Buster Keaton and Charlie Chaplin and The Blob and, you know, all sorts of other things. So for the film nerd in me, there was lots to look at here. And just, you know, in my written review, I say that these films are unadulterated silliness. And unadulterated, of course, means pure and untainted. But I also think that the root of it, unadult, kind of fits here as well. If you are someone who's open to just letting the silliness roll over you, if you can be an unadult for 90 minutes at the theaters, I think you'll probably enjoy Minions and Monsters.
0: It's a great pitch for me. I would love to unadult for several days. But the other thing, interesting, quick thing too, Richard, the idea of the voice actors that are in this, right? There's a lot of talent in what is essentially a silly movie.
1: Oh, it's crazy who's in this. So Jeff Bridges does the voice of the studio bosses. Zoe Deutsch is in here. Jesse Eisenberg, Trey Parker from South Park, Allison Janney. Christoph Waltz plays the director of the silent films. It goes on in Bobby Monahan. George Lucas. George Lucas has not appeared in a film for 20 years, and he turns up as a voice in the Minions and Monsters movie.
0: Fascinating stuff. Yeah, Christoph Waltz is a director. I'm sure that that'll hit well. So that's it. Minions and Monsters out this weekend. Next, we have got on the list, we've got The Invite.
4: Are we expecting people? Can we put curtains on this window? I don't like how they can see into our apartment. This shirt, it's nice. It looks really good on you.
5: Well, you could tell me that once in a while.
6: For me, no gluten, no dairy, no meat, no sugar.
4: There's something I've been wanting to talk to you about.
6: We also have something we wanted to talk to you about. You can ring my
0: bell. Canadian Seth Rogen here. We've also got Olivia Wilde and Ed Norton. This sounds like a pretty good one, Richard.
1: And Penelope Cruz. This is a really good one. I like this movie a lot. So it's called The Invite, and it is what I call a chamber piece. It takes place in one apartment. Over the course of one very chaotic evening, you've got Seth Rogen and Olivia Wilde. They are married, unhappily so. He forgot that she invited the impossibly cool neighbors from upstairs, Penelope Cruz and Edward Norton, down for some charcuterie and wine, so he didn't pick up the wine on the way home. And that's just the first of many, many problems that arise over the course of this evening. And this movie is... sexy, it's cringy, it is so beautifully acted by this quartet of actors that you get drawn into this increasingly chaotic world. It will make you laugh out loud funny. This is a real movie for adults, so it's adult themes all the way through, but it will make you laugh out loud in the first hour or so, and then it slowly starts to turn into something else. It turns into this searing look at long-term relationships and how people deal with problems and some of the more outlandish ways that couples make their relationships work. And Ed Norton does his usual very high-caliber work. Penelope Cruz is fantastic in this. Seth Rogen, you don't expect him to be really vulnerable, but yet here he is in this movie doing that. And then you've got Olivia Wilde, who is doing some next-level work here as a woman who is essentially having an hour and 47-minute-long panic attack throughout the entire film. And she also directed the movie as well. And I would not be at all surprised to see her nominated for both director and best actress come Oscar time. This is really, really good stuff. Harkens back to the, a time years ago when, you know, complicated movies for adults used to get released in theaters and then you'd go see them and then talk about them afterwards. My wife and I talked about this one for a week after we saw it. So it's really good stuff.
0: Well, we'll see what conversations that definitely spawns, but that's an interesting one. So that's The invites in theaters this weekend. And then last one here, a little bit of a music note. This is Peter Asher, Everywhere Man.
7: It is my honor to introduce producer, pop star, manager,
8: Peter
7: Asher.
8: Peter was always a kind of ghostly, legendary figure. I didn't even know what he did.
9: I guess the question is, how did all this happen? While I was at school, I noticed another pupil holding a guitar case. His name is Gordon Waller.
10: Ladies and gentlemen, Peter and Gordon.
11: I hear that love is planned. How can I understand?
1: So this is called Peter Asher, Everywhere Man, and it is a documentary about the life and career of a guy called Peter Asher. If you are a fan of the British Invasion, you'll remember Peter and Gordon. They were a duo, kind of like the Everly Brothers, a British Everly Brothers, who had big hits, most notably a song called A World Without Love, which was written for them by Paul McCartney. After Paul wrote the song and John Lennon didn't think it was good enough for the Beatles, so he gave it to Peter and Gordon, along with three other songs, which all became hits. Peter Asher then moved from that to becoming the head of A&R for Apple Records for the Beatles, where he signed James Taylor. He eventually ended up moving to the United States to manage James Taylor and produce that series of classic albums that Taylor released. He discovered Linda Ronstadt. It goes on and on and on. This is a guy who's kind of a Zelig-like character who turned up places and sort of at the center of popular culture for decades. His sister was dating Paul McCartney. That's how they made that connection, sort of at the height of Beatlemania. He's had a remarkable life. And this is a story of him taking advantage of all the things that happened in his life, playing them to their maximum. It's a story of his accomplishments. It's a little snappy. It's a little superficial. But, man, he's had a remarkable career, and the music is fantastic. It's called Peter Asher, Everywhere Man, and it's in theaters now.
0: And definitely good for the music lovers out there, the music history lovers. But yeah, it looks like there's some very interesting interviews involved in this as well, some famous musicians.
1: Oh, like everyone's in this.
0: Yeah.
1: I mean, because he's
0: guess that's what I'm
1: so
0: saying,
1: many
0: yeah.
1: lives. Yeah, there's and continues to work. He now produces Steve Martin's bluegrass albums. You know, it's just from about 1964 through to today, this guy, if you look at the back of album jackets and read the liner notes, you'll see that name on a lot of unexpected records.
0: Some great stuff for the music buff, for the music history buff that you know for this weekend. That is Peter Asher, Everywhere Man. Richard, thanks so much for joining us. I hope you have a great weekend. Try to stay cool down there.
1: It is next to impossible to stay cool here. Yeah. It is very hot.
0: We're dealing with the same thing. But, yeah, theater's a good refuge, you know?
1: Absolutely.
0: The critic Richard Krauss joins us each Friday here on The Morning Rush. I'm Andrew Pinson in for Bill Carroll this morning. You can also listen to The Richard Krauss Show on iHeartRadio on Saturdays from 10 p.m. till 11 p.m. and on Sundays from 7 until 8. Let's check in on those local news headlines.
12: Ottawa, up to the minute.
0: And Connor Ray with the latest from the CFRA newsroom this morning. Good morning, Connor.
13: Good morning, Andrew. Canadians are split on whether they believe the proposed Alto Speed Rail project should be a government priority. Latest numbers from Nanos Research showing that 38% of people surveyed about the rail line said that it should be a priority, while 28% said it should be low on the list of government projects. The numbers show support for the multi-billion dollar line is strongest in Quebec and opposition is highest in the prairies. And taking a look at the weather forecast, it is hot today. We've been talking about it all week. Still very humid out there. Right now, 23 degrees, feeling like 31. A heat warning persists today. The high today is 31 with the humidity. It's going to feel like 39 at the peak. Skies are mostly clear right now out there, but we are expecting clouds to roll in, and that brings a 40% chance of showers with the risk of a thunderstorm. Once those clouds do roll in, that continues all day into the overnight. It still will be hot into the weekend. Not expecting too much rain. Temperatures in the high 20s for pretty much the next week ahead in the forecast, but definitely for the weekend. A little bit of rain potentially tomorrow, but it will be nice up ahead in the next couple days. Back to you, Andrew.
0: And thank you, Connor. Checking on one final look at the

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1: Welcome back to 8:57 here. A few minutes left before the top of the hour. Still lots to get to here this morning, but a little bit of an update from the south end. So some good news coming from the Vernon area. I mentioned earlier that there was still about 1,400 people without power in that area around Osgood as well. The good news I can pass along, and thank you to the counselor for passing us along to the show, Isabel Skalski, saying that the main outage, one of the main outages, has been dealt with. Power has been restored. So there's about 100 people, which is still, 100 homes. But they're down to about 100 people now within the ward that are still without power. So slowly but surely, of course, work is still getting done. That was on the Hydro One grid. Also, we have Hydro Ottawa that is still continuing to respond to a number of outages throughout the city this morning. Looks like upwards of maybe a maximum of a few thousand people, which is still pretty substantial, but that is well down from the over 30, if not 40,000 people that were without power on Wednesday. So they are noting that some of the issues that they're running into when it comes to infrastructure, some areas not being accessible, some equipment not being accessible, down trees, other hazards as well, like those down lines. So Nepean, Bell's Corners, Bayward, and Crystal Beach is what Hydro Ottawa says that they're focused on at this moment. We'll keep you up to date throughout the day here with any updates we do get when it comes to those restoration efforts or the cleanup efforts that are still underway this morning. Still to come here, we're going to check in with Canadian punk rocker Biff Naked in town this weekend. Tomorrow, if you're looking for more July 4th festivities, not at the U.S. Embassy, at the Hard Rock Casino, Biff Naked performing with Canadian rockers The Tea Party. So we'll talk to her coming up next about that show, her latest music. Documentary out about her as well that has been making the rounds. So we'll talk about all of that coming up here. I will also check in a very special guest. I guess Biff Naked is the opener for Bill Carroll, if you've ever heard of him. He's going to join us coming up a little bit later. As we continue to talk about the storm from Wednesday and some of the responses, Bill's just got some couple of things to talk about out down his way when we talk about the water levels that have risen. So apparently there's some issues along the docks. We'll check in with Bill coming up in the final hour as well. Nice little cameo. It's like John Candy and JFK or something like that. Anyway, it's 8:59. We'll take a break. We'll be right back here after the news. This is News Talk 580 CFRA.
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11: Good morning. I'm Connor Ray. Mainly sunny skies right now, 23 degrees, feeling like 31. A heat warning in effect. Your full forecast coming up. First, your top stories. More on the aftermath of the city's Canada Day chaos as nearly 2,000 residents reported flooding. Many are questioning if the city's infrastructure is capable of handling these types of weather events. CTV's Natalie Van Roy spoke with Terry Fraser, who had about 1 foot of water in his basement Wednesday.
12: 19 years without a drop. Man, I called one of my neighbors across the street, too, to warn him. And he said he's been here 38 years without a drop of water in his basement. Oh, he has water. He had almost as much as us.
13: His job, helping people after floods with foundation repairs and waterproofing.
4: but he never thought he would experience it himself. He says there are concerns in the neighborhood that recent construction work could be a factor.
12: They built a reservoir up at the top of Woodruff here, right by Baseline, which is basically a block away from us, and that reservoir is supposed to take the overflow of water away, but that's the only real thing that has changed in our area.
4: Mayor Mark Sutcliffe says it's too early to know.
10: Our focus right now is on helping the people who have been affected. There will be time to assess what might have caused flooding in certain areas.
11: The rain Wednesday nearly doubled the record for July 1st precipitation. Meanwhile, the capital still drying out after that downpour. 118 millimeters of rainfall resulted in basements and roads flooding, causing extensive damage to infrastructure and property. David Oese is from 911 Restoration. They received more than 200 calls. They were working nonstop, sanitizing and drying out basements.
13: Most of the time, it's coming up from underneath. Floors are coming up. Drywall, destroy everything. You know, it's not good.
11: City Hall is working to lift garbage restrictions in areas most affected by flooding so residents can clean out their basements. Currently, there are still about 700 Hydro Ottawa customers without power, while Hydro One works to plug in around 30,000. A 14-hour police standoff in Kanata ending with the safe release of a hostage. Ottawa police say they were called to the scene on Findlayson Crescent Thursday morning about a woman who was believed to be held inside a home against her will. They say tactical officers entered the home last night at 9 p.m. and rescued the woman, who was physically unharmed. An officer's firearm was discharged during the incident, and the SIU has been called in to investigate. Police say a male suspect was taken into custody and sent to hospital with injuries described as non-life-threatening. Charges are pending at this time. And the heat wave washing over the region, prompting health warnings from officials. Temperatures topping out in the mid-30s all week, with the Humidex making it feel more like the 40s, resulting in a persisting heat warning from Environment Canada. Experts like Megan Davis from the region of Waterloo Public Health are urging people to take precautions.
14: Heat stroke is a medical emergency, and so if someone is experiencing heavy sweating, redness, dizziness, change in their status, their mental status, or their altered confusion, then we want to make sure that you're calling 911 and you're making sure they go somewhere cool.
11: Residents are urged to check in on those who are most at risk, including older adults or anyone living alone. The city has opened all recreation centers as emergency cooling spaces if people need a place to escape the heat. Sign up now for our morning and evening CTV News Ottawa newsletters. 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From the CTV Weather Center, a heat warning in effect with Environment Canada. Right now it is 23 degrees, feeling like 31 with a humidity. The high today is 31, but at the peak it's going to feel like 39. Clouds rolling in today bring a 40% chance of showers with the risk of a thunderstorm that continues all day into the overnight. Saturday, the high is 28. It's going to feel like 31 with the Humidex. Tomorrow, there's also a 30% chance of rain in the morning, but that's expected to clear up later in the afternoon. And then looking to Sunday, a mix of sun and clouds with a high of 27. Temperatures stay in the high 20s into next week. 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That is the latest from the CTV Newsroom. I'm Connor Ray. Now you're up to date.
15: Taking a look at the roads with Time Saver Traffic, there's still some light delays eastbound on the 417 between the 416 split and Green Bank. Further east up the 417, there's some more delays between Island Park and Bayswater, but it's not too bad. Not seeing any delays westbound on the 417. Northbound on the 416, we have delays between Roger Stevens Drive and Prince of Wales, as well as between Dilworth Road and 3rd Line. The 417 just south of Van Cleek Hill remains closed westbound due to asphalt raising. That's around County Road 34. That should reopen later today. Corkstown Road is closed both directions. We have a crash on the 417 eastbound just before Green Bank. That's contributing to those slowdowns around Bayshore. And we're also getting reports of a collision on eastbound West Hunt Club coming out of that parking lot with the Panera Bread restaurant. Another collision just coming in on northbound Fisher. That's between McCooey Lane and Trent Street. Interprovincial bridges there flowing smoothly both directions at this time. 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With your Time Saver Traffic, I'm Andrew Schofield.
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1: 9:07, welcome back. This is The Morning Rush. I'm Andrew Pinson in for Bill Carroll this morning. That is Canadian punk icon Biff Naked. She is in Ottawa this weekend playing with Canadian rockers The Tea Party tomorrow night at the Hard Rock. And joining us to tell us a little bit about that show is Biff Naked herself. Thanks for being here. I really appreciate it.
16: Oh, my gosh. Hi. How are you guys getting along after all the weather?
1: Oh, we're surviving here. I guess, did you get to take part in any Canada Day celebrations?
16: Well, you know what? I'm down here in Toronto, and it has been pandemonium with all the soccer.
1: Right, right. And heat as well. I don't know how you're surviving that.
16: Well, I'm the kind of girl who still wears a sweater in summer.
1: I can absolutely relate to that, but yeah, it's incredible to see the amount of fanfare that there has been for the World Cup. So that's been definitely fun to watch. Our Canada Day was kind of wiped out here. So, you know, Biff Naked coming tomorrow night, maybe it's a little bit of a celebration to help us get back on track here. But people will be hearing, you know, some of the songs off your new album. Of course, your most recent album, Champion. First album in 15 years. What's that been like for you, kind of touring and performing off a new album and getting that new music out there?
16: Oh, I love it. You know what? And the thing about artists and new records nowadays, with streaming services, you can kind of go at your own pace, which is something that's really wonderful. And, of course, we will be performing all of the songs that people want to hear, like yeah. Spaceman and the one you just played, I Love Myself Today. So we get to do it all.
1: Well, I'm sure we'll hear some new stuff, too. But I noted as well, you know, Spaceman, as you just mentioned, that was something I mentioned in the break too, and the song that we heard coming back. You know, this, we're doing a vinyl reissue this year for your 2006 album, Super Beautiful Monster. I was kind of wondering, do those songs from that era, do they have a different meaning for you now as you've kind of continued to go through life? Is that from a different time and space, or does it still kind of hold?
16: Well, you know, you'd think that I would learn lessons. But no, I'm a pattern repeater. So when it comes to heartbreak and loss and yearning and falling in love, all those things, of course, still hold true for me. So the songs really are the same. And songs like Every Day and Nothing Else Matters and, you know, all the songs from that record, every time I sing them, they still have the same meaning.
1: What does it feel like to know it's kind of the same for fans, right? It takes them to, you know, a time where they're, you know, they're worried about heartbreak or a time in their lives. What does it mean to know you still have that connection with fans on some of these very deep songs?
16: Oh, I love it. I do love it. And as I get older, my fans get older with me. So that's a connection that we have, and engaging with the audience is just, it's really meaningful. It really is. And I get very emotional, and I have that. I will always have that connection with my fans.
1: Well, and it's kind of your sound kind of mixes, you know, punk with vulnerability. That's kind of like what's kind of happened for you over the course of many years. But, you know, songwriting isn't the same as like your book, you know, Ibificus or the new documentary that's been out. What's it been like to kind of put yourself out there like this in many ways and just being exposed like this to some of the issues that you've dealt with over the years?
16: Well, you know, with the documentary, for example, we came to the to Ottawa in the I think it was in March of this year, and like I mentioned, my fans have aged with me, so we're all in our 50s, and to be doing the Q&A with the audience was absolutely I can't even it was so emotional. We were laughing, we were crying. You know, a lot of us, everyone has grown kids now. They're launched. All of us are, you know, having health crises or losing our parents, or, you know, we're connecting on so many human levels that we all go through. Just our life experiences are all the same. So there's a real sense of community and a sense of belonging now that was there when we were in our 20s. But now it really does go deeper. And so it's very, very emotional.
1: Does it feel therapeutic almost to kind of get some of this stuff out there and relate so much with your fans?
16: Yeah, it does. It feels like we're friends.
1: Yeah, real friends. What can people kind of expect coming up from the concert coming up tomorrow night? What do they see?
16: Well, for us, we're fans of the Tea Party. So, you know, for us, we're nervous because we want to impress them because it's like, you know, us being in grade 10 and we feel like they're the grade 12 boys, you know, so we're like really excited to be playing with them. But it's a concert and it's at the Hard Rock. So it's, you know, it's exciting. There, you know, there's an excitement that's in the air. And we're going to be bringing our A game. You know, we're really excited. It's going to be loud. It's going to be, you know, dark. It's going to be like, it's at night. You know, it's exciting. We're out for the evening. You know, it's going to be a really exciting night.
1: It's going to be everybody's mom's out for a rock show. Is that what you're saying?
16: Yeah.
1: Type thing? Yeah, yeah.
16: Oh, for sure, yeah. And plus it's in a casino, so it's like, it's naughty.
1: this is the kind of the latest tour you're working on. I mentioned you're working on a whole slew of products or projects over the course of the last couple of years. What's been kind of keeping you busy recently other than, you know, touring and doing these concerts and things like that?
16: You know, I'm working on another book, which is very exciting for me. And the documentaries kept us very busy. We've been doing screenings across the country. And of course, if you can't get to a screening, you can still find it, because Super Channel was so wonderful with us. You can still find it on Super Channel and other avenues. And I would love if everybody wanted to watch it, they could go find it.
1: Yeah, I can definitely watch it. And looking forward to that new book, too. Good luck at the show. And Biff Naked, thanks so much for being here. I really appreciate it.
16: Thank you.
1: Biff Naked playing at the Hard Rock Casino tomorrow night with Canadian Rockers, the Tea Party. Fantastic stuff. And if you wanted to check out, as she mentioned, that documentary or her book, Ibificus, and apparently working on another one as well. So part of Canadian punk lore here with Biff Naked here in the early 2000s in particular, but some incredible stories that she tells in her book and in her documentary. So I strongly suggest you check that out. It's 9:14 here on The Morning Rush. I'm Andrew Pinson in for Bill Carroll on this Friday. That show happening tomorrow. We also heard about more celebrations happening tomorrow, celebrations of the United States, I suppose, as it is Independence Day, the 4th of July tomorrow. We heard about a party that's happening at the U.S. Embassy a little bit earlier on today. The U.S. Ambassador to Canada, Pete Hoekstra, was here. And some reaction to that interview as well. Good, bad, ugly, I could say as well. But nonetheless, that event is still happening. A couple of texts here on that. Ian says, the current administration does not know what they want. That should be obvious. The U.S. wants Canada and the world to accept the fact that they reserve the right to change their minds because, as demonstrated by so many decisions made south of the border, no one knows what they are doing. No one knows what they're doing. Oh, fair. Other people going the other way, too. Says, please don't give Hoekstra any more airtime unless Bill is going to go one-on-one with him. Yeah. That's fine. I will note. Yeah, no, the U.S. ambassador is doing a tour to promote some of this party that's coming up. So he was on TV a little bit earlier today as well. You can see that interview up online with Rosie Adet. So I will say, we unfortunately only got, you know, 4 minutes with Pete Hoekstra, which was fine, 4 or 5 minutes. But no, we did talk about the news, what was happening, the trade situation this week on top of the event that they were kind of touting this weekend as well. So unfortunately, we didn't get any more time to go a little bit further than that. But I think some of the main issues still kind of remain the same right now. We're still waiting to see what happens with the current trade talks. His update earlier on today was that, you know, they're not as far along as they would like to be or that they thought to be at this point. Now, we could debate the reasons for why we're not so far along at this point, but still hoping to get some kind of a deal done. But the U.S. has recently, as this week, has pulled out of CUSMA and said that process to withdraw is going to begin here slowly with an annual review that will be done. So it feels like we're no closer to a deal, regardless. But we heard that from Pete Hoekstra this morning. So, hey, I appreciate the text, Matt. 9:15, we'll take a quick break here. We'll be right back on News Talk 580 CFRA.
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11: A heat warning remains in effect as we warm up to our daytime high of 31 degrees. At the peak, it'll feel like 39 with the humidity. There is a 40% chance of showers and a thunderstorm risk all day today. Into the weekend, temperatures sticking in the high 20s, maybe some rain early Saturday, but then skies clear up for the rest of the weekend into next week. In the CTV Weather Center, I'm Connor Ray.
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0: 922, welcome back. This is The Morning Rush. I'm Andrew Pinsent, in for Bill Carroll. But the man, the legend himself, is actually here right now. Bill, can you hear me? Are you there?
1: No, I got nothing. How about you?
0: No, I got nothing. Hold on. I'll get Hunter to fix this up.
1: But this thing work? Hello?
0: How's the vacation going? You been enjoying it?
1: Well, yeah, I've been having a good time. My cousin John is in from Scotland. We took him out on a fabulous boat ride. We had big dreams of spending the day tied up at one of the locks, and we'd swim, and we'd listen to music, and we'd eat food, and we had a boatload of people, and of course, the storm came out of the blue, and we spent 3 hours sweating inside this boat waiting for a window to get home. It was unbelievable.
0: So you were stuck out in the water during all of this?
1: Yes, watching the lightning strike all around us, thinking, this is not where I want to be, but how are you going to get back home in the middle of a storm like that? So, you know, watching the weather radar, and I saw a 20-minute window maybe opening up. It's only going to take me 15 to get home. Of course, I got 10 minutes in, and then another storm hit, and I had to try to dock in this tornadic strength wind and rain pouring down. But I didn't damage anything, so including the people, we got home. We were all a little more wet than the day had started out, but I've never seen a day like that when it was so out of step with the forecast. That was nothing about rain when we headed out. And then an hour later, and it just never stopped, as the rest of you know.
0: Well, it feels like, you know, we've had this high humidity all week, right? And there's been like, you know, a chance, like a 30% chance of showers or thunderstorms. But it felt like we mostly missed that. And then all of a sudden, like you say, we got like three or four. David Phillips called it like a boxcar. It just kind of kept coming, and we kept getting hit with these things over and over again all afternoon. I haven't seen anything like it either, and particularly on Canada Day.
1: Yeah, I mean, at this time of year when it's this humid, you know there's a chance of a late afternoon thunderstorm, right? That just goes with the humidity and the geography of where we live. But for it to start that early and just keep coming, and you'd see it on the radar, there'd be nothing, and then all of a sudden it would just pop up one after another after another. I guess the derecho was in a way worse, but it was so short-lived. It was just the fact that it kept raining and raining. That's why I wanted to come on, though, because I notice that my neighbors are all complaining. Now, Andrew, take a deep breath, because I know what you're thinking. And you know you're my favorite communist, right?
0: I'm going to turn off my mic just so I don't say anything.
1: I know you're thinking rich people problems. But this is a rich people who live on the river problem with other rich people who boat on the river, okay? I have never seen the river this high. And so all my neighbors are on social media saying, why isn't the mainstream media talking about this? So I thought, if only I knew someone in the mainstream media who could get on a radio show. So I've been living here 8 years. I've never seen the water level on the Rideau this high. It doesn't usually get like the Ottawa River, but it's up to the top of our dock. But that means is boats are sitting really high in the water. And if other boats come by and create wake, the boat rises up, and it could actually put your boat up on the dock, damaging the dock and the boat. Rich people problems, right? I know. But I know you love the environment. It also does a lot of damage to the riverbank as well when the water's this high. So some of my neighbors are suggesting we should ban boats on the Rideau until the water levels go down. I'd say it's at least a foot and a half higher than normal. It seems to have gone down maybe only an inch overnight. I don't think that's... We don't have to close the river, but I think, and I do rants about this from time to time, people don't know the difference between speed zones and wake zones. So they come into a no wake zone. They slow down to half speed. Now the back of their boat is in the water pushing giant waves. That's what you don't do. You either go very slow or you get fast enough that you're up on plane and the boat doesn't leave a lot of water behind it that way either. But please, don't, and wakeboarders, stay the hell off the river right now, because you will destroy a lot of property, fish habitat, people's boats, and it really is bad right now, and I don't know how long it's going to take with another storm maybe coming this afternoon to get those water levels back down to normal, but it's quite something. I've never seen the like of it.
0: Well, and I know you're kidding, saying, you know, rich people problems, but I think people can understand, you know, protecting your investment, right? Be it the shoreline or your boat. You obviously don't want that to get damaged. But given that you haven't seen this before as well, what would the message be for people out there? Would it be just to stay off the Rideau for right now, to kind of wait it out? I know wakeboarders are saying stay away, but the hope would be that just voters take a little bit of a pause for right now?
1: Well, that's what the neighbors want to see.
0: Right.
1: I don't think it has to be that. I think you can use the river wisely and just make sure you're not leaving a lot of water behind you. And I think things will be fine. But yeah, the idea that on this Manatic Neighbors Helping Neighbor Facebook group, they want boats banned from the riverways. They're not going to do that. And I think it's not necessary. I don't know when the Rideau Valley Conservation Authority will try to level out these water levels right now, because I would have expected when I woke up this morning it would be back down to something close to normal, but nothing. Maybe an inch. Probably not even quite an inch. An inch and a half. Until they level it all out, and they don't want to flood people upstream either, right? So they're not going to release all of the water all at once. I even noticed I was downtown yesterday. Even the Rideau Canal is filthy and muddy, and because obviously they're putting a lot of water through there, trying to protect us further up the river. So they're doing their best. We just have to be a little patient and think about each other, that's all. But with the weekend coming, if it stays like this and all the weekend boaters are out there, it's going to cause a lot of problems.
0: Just kind of putting that in people's ear if you are out this weekend, just to kind of take it easy through that spot. And what did you say? You said either speed up and go through quickly or go through slow, but don't stop?
1: Don't drive at half speed.
0: Okay.
1: When the bow of your boat, the front of your boat is sticking up and the back is digging in. That's what creates wake. People think no wake means no speed. It doesn't necessarily mean that. But yeah, either slow down or speed up, but look behind you and see how much water you're pushing and minimize it. And you shouldn't have had your damn boating license if you don't know that anyway. I know you probably had your brother-in-law stand over your shoulder and write the test for you, but this is why there's a license now. To drive a boat, you're supposed to know what wake is and how it's created. So,
0: listen to
1: if you come by my house, I'm going to be the guy with the loudspeaker going, "Hey, idiot, watch your wake."
0: Listen to Vice Admiral Carroll here. But
1: that's right.
0: The high water, that's one thing, and I'm glad you guys were able to escape the storm. But have you seen in your neck of the woods? Have you seen any other impacts for this? People dealing with flooding? Anything else from the storm on Wednesday, Bill?
1: Well, I know here I am on vacation and, I think it's open this morning, but our golf course was closed. It's just 5 minutes south of where I am. Trees were down, a lot of flooding and, so we had some wind damage in this part of the city as well. Not like some of the areas downtown. I would have paid money to have been on an OC Transpo bus when the water flowed in.
0: Oh man, even the 417, some of the pictures coming off the highway, the water just came so fast, it had nowhere to go. We heard from a couple people yesterday saying, you know, they had the sump pump in their basement, but it wasn't doing anything because the water was just coming so fast.
1: Oh, I went down to the basement thinking, please, please, please. Because a lot of times the sewage backs up into your basement. I've had that happen once. That is not fun. I wanted to tear down the whole house. I never thought it would smell right again.
0: Luckily, yeah, no, yeah, everything was good. But, yeah, I know a lot of people kind of dealing with that right now and insurance and all that stuff. So just a headache, absolutely. But
1: hey, how'd it go with the U.S. ambassador?
0: It was good. Well, we were kind of short for time because, anyway, I'll get mad at TV people later. But we were a little bit short for time because he was late downstairs. So, you know, we got 4 or 5 minutes.
1: Bring up this latest horse crap about how Canada didn't pay for it. We're just the banker, and over 32 years, we'll get our money back. Therefore, it's just a loan. Did he bring that up?
0: So he did not bring that up. I had asked about, you know, there was this embassy event that's happening tomorrow, and I had asked about, you know, exactly what is it that we're missing from this, negotiation right now that the U.S. is going to pull out of, you know, the Kuzma agreement as of Wednesday. And, you know, he's hopeful that they're going to make some talks or get some talks happening, but, it seems like there's no end in sight for when we're actually going to come together on trade.
1: The good news is the deal's still the deal. It just sits there and has to be reviewed every year.
0: It's
1: so
0: one
1: thing. I thought his tone was softening a little bit the last couple of times I've heard him speak. And, Trump didn't pull the plug on it entirely. He just refused to renew it for 16 years. So turns out maybe we do have some things they need. But they can have their ambassador back anytime they want.
0: Yeah, that's it. Well, the other thing, too, is I always, you know, when you're doing reporting or what have you, like, I always find it interesting to hear from the middleman, right? Not to put down Ambassador Hoekstra at all, right? But he is delivering a message from the administration, right? So the filter that goes through becomes very different when you're not talking with U.S. President Donald Trump, right? So I always find it fascinating to see how those two things are at play.
1: Yeah, but, like you mentioned, but that is what's interesting message, right now, because maybe he is acting more as a filter. But in the past, he has taken the same really hard line that Donald Trump has. He's kind of parroted him almost word for word and even made jokes about the 51st state. So that's why I'm a little surprised he seems to be dialing it down a little bit. I think a lot of American businesses, especially the auto industry, are getting in the ears of people at the White House saying, you know what, we need this deal to continue. It's not something you can just cut off right away, not without a huge economic cost.
0: Well, and
1: we have lots of things they need, so you know we should continue playing a little hard to get.
0: Governors too, but yeah, it looks like we're no closer to come to a deal for many reasons, but we'll definitely keep watching. Bill, you're making me late for the news, but we'll see you on Monday. How about
1: that? Yeah, I don't care. My show.
0: Yeah.
1: I still get in trouble for that too. Don't kid yourself.
0: Okay, good. I'm going to blame you this time. CFRA's Bill Carroll. Bill back in the chair on Monday. We got to take a break for the news. We'll be right back here on News Talk 580. CFRA.
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3: Good morning. I'm Connor Ray. Mainly sunny skies. Warmed up to 25 degrees. Feeling like 32 out there. Heat warning in effect. Your full forecast coming up. First, your top stories. Cleanup efforts in full force after a record-setting storm soaked the capital on Canada Day. 118 millimeters of rain causing flooding in nearly 2,000 Ottawa homes and leaving tens of thousands in the dark. CTV's Tyler Fleming hearing from residents yesterday and Mayor Mark Sutcliffe.
4: In Qualicum Redwood Park in Ottawa's West End, residents watched a quiet creek become a torrent, tearing out a footbridge and flooding nearby homes Wednesday. Amid record rainfall, Jarrett Moan's basement filled.
5: We got to end up with like 2 feet of water. We just kept the sump pumps going and because then we lost power and then had to get the generator going.
4: Young Lucas watched his grandmother's house flood too.
6: It was going over the outlets, but then it finally drained all of the water.
4: In Ottawa, 36,000 customers lost power.
7: From what we know so far, we believe this was one of the worst flooding events in our city in the last 25 years.
4: Now the water is gone, but the damage remains. For many, belongings are now trash, and for some, air conditioners and furnaces too.
5: They're probably done, but I don't really know.
3: In soaked neighborhoods, the city is working to lift garbage restrictions so residents can clean out their basements. Currently, there are still about 700 Hydro Ottawa customers without power. Continuing with the storm fallout, after a devastating day for some Ottawa residents, many are raising questions if the city's infrastructure is capable of handling these types of weather events. Speaking yesterday, Mayor Sutcliffe said they will have to look into potential shortcomings, but the first thing the city has to do is dry out.
7: I think our focus right now is on helping the people who have been affected. There will be time to assess what might have caused flooding in certain areas. There was flooding all over the city, and there was a record amount of rainfall. I don't see how we can draw any conclusions right now.
3: The rain Wednesday nearly doubled the record for July 1st precipitation. An update to a tragic story we've been covering this week, and a warning, the details may be disturbing. The father, believed to be involved in a double murder-suicide, has been identified. Investigators say 40-year-old Mohammed Al-Lami killed his two sons, aged 7 and 12, before taking his own life earlier this week. The boys were found dead inside Al-Lami's Findlay Creek home Monday morning, while the man was found dead in a car fire in the Kempville area around the same time. No additional details on the investigation are being released at this time. And Canadians are evenly split on whether they believe the proposed Alto Speed Rail project should be a government priority, according to new data. The multi-billion dollar infrastructure project would connect Quebec City to Toronto and promises to cut travel times between those cities in half. Latest info from Nanos Research shows 38% of people surveyed about the rail line said it should be a priority, while 28% said it should be low on the list of government projects. The numbers show support for the Alto Speed Rail is strongest in Quebec and opposition is highest in the Prairies. Conservative leader Pierre Poilievre, meanwhile, has said he is against the project altogether, calling it a waste of money and that he would cancel it completely if he were Prime Minister. Sign up now for our morning and evening CTV News Ottawa newsletters. 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From the CTV Weather Center, a heat warning in effect with Environment Canada. Right now it is 25 degrees, feeling like 32 with the humidity. The high today is 31, but at the peak it's going to feel like 39. Clouds are expected to roll in throughout the day. That brings a 40% chance of showers with the risk of a thunderstorm. And once those clouds roll in, those risk of a thunderstorm, chance for showers, that continues for the rest of the day into the overnight. Saturday, the high is 28. It's going to feel like 31 with the humidex. Tomorrow, there is a 30% chance of rain in the morning, but it's expected to clear up later in the afternoon. And then looking ahead to Sunday, mix of sun and clouds with a high of 27, temperature staying in the high 20s into next week. 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That is the latest from the CTV Newsroom. I'm Connor Ray. Now you're up to date.
8: Let's take one last look at the roads with Time Saver Traffic. Got some very light delays eastbound on the 417 between the 416 split and Green Bank. Further east, some eastbound delays on the 417 between Kirkwood and Bayswater. Seeing some delays westbound on the 417 between Lees Avenue and Elgin Street. Some light northbound delays on the 416 between Roger Stevens Drive and Prince of Wales Drive, as well as between Dilworth and Third Line. The 417 just south of Van Cleek Hill remains closed westbound due to asphalt raising. That's due to the intense heat wave that we've been experiencing. That's at County Road 34. That should reopen later today. Corkstown Road is going to be closed all day both directions. We have a collision on westbound Walkley Road between the 417 and Sheffield Road. Another collision on northbound Woodruff Avenue between Rideau Crest Drive and Stoneway Drive. Another collision on Innis at the intersection with Bantry. And a crash on the 417 eastbound just before Green Bank causing slowdowns around Bayshore. Also getting reports of a collision on eastbound West Hunt Club right before Royden Place. Interprovincial bridges are all flowing smoothly at this time. 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With your Time Saver Traffic, I'm Andrew Schofield.
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0: And welcome back. It is time for Medical Mythbusting. Dr. Barry Dworkin is the host of House Calls here Sundays at 11 on News Talk 580 CFRA. Dr. Dworkin, good morning. We'll start with diabetes won't harm my heart. Is this a myth or not, Dr. Dworkin?
29: Well, that's a myth. For the past, since the beginning of doing this, medical myth busting. We've talked about how diabetes, another name for diabetes is heart disease. Mm. So I think that would blast the myth. And the reason is that elevated blood sugars, the sugar binds to, your red blood cells. That's the cells that carry oxygen around your body. And when it does that, they become more sticky. And then when they become more sticky, they start to stick to the walls of the small arteries. That's why with diabetes, you end up with vascular disease. That is the blood vessels in the heart, blood vessels in your lower legs, in your eyes, brain. They all can get damaged over time. And the nerve endings in your feet start to die off because there's no blood flow to them. You start to develop ulcerations underneath your foot. You don't heal as well. So the bottom line to that is that it causes direct damage to the coronary arteries, if we're talking about the heart, causes damage to the vasculature in the legs, pretty much everywhere you have blood vessels, which is everywhere. So kidney damage, peripheral vascular damage, heart disease, stroke, the list goes on and on. So it is a major myth to think that diabetes is not related to heart disease or that it will not damage your heart when it absolutely does.
0: And we've talked about kind of preventative care as well. And some people will see this and they'll say, well, diabetes or heart disease runs in my family. There's nothing I can do. Is that a myth as well, I'm assuming?
29: So for type 2 diabetes, type 1 diabetes is usually can be genetically inherited. But type 2 diabetes, if there is a history of type 2 diabetes, that's where weight gain usually tends to trigger that. If you have that in your family, then you are at risk of that happening to you too. But the issue is that you can prevent or at least mitigate the risk. So if you are doing things that reduce that risk, exercising, ensuring that your weight stays stable and that you're at a normal weight, that your blood pressure is okay, that you're not smoking, that you're not drinking to excess, that you're getting enough sleep. And if you have a family doctor, hopefully you are tested to check your cholesterol levels and blood sugar levels, because you can treat these particular issues and prevent the damage from occurring in the first place. So although it runs in your family, it's important to know, but it's not a fait accompli that you're going to end up with these problems just because it runs in your family. You can do things very specifically and be pragmatic about it to prevent those illnesses in the first place.
0: In fact, it should probably be a little bit more, you know, incumbent upon you to kind of do something to kind of mitigate those risks if you are kind of at a higher risk category. The other one we were looking at, that leg pain is not related to heart health. Is this true?
29: Right. You know, that's what I was mentioning at the beginning, that leg pain is related to heart health, because whatever happens to the coronary arteries in your heart, if they're starting to get blocked up or damaged, the same thing can apply to the lower legs. And this is actually exemplified and worsened by smoking, because when you smoke, the nicotine in the cigarettes causes the arteries to constrict even more, reducing blood flow. And if you're smoking consistently during the day, that reduces blood flow to the lower legs. So they are directly related, because the mechanisms that lead to the blockages in the coronary arteries can induce that in the lower legs. The other issue that makes that worse is untreated high blood pressure. Increased pressures can damage the small arteries in the lower legs, and such cause reduced blood flow to that area. So you end up with more damage. So if you combine everything, smoking, high blood pressure, high cholesterol levels, diabetes, all those together, really, and they usually do go all together, it can really cause a lot of damage over time. But again, these are modifiable, so you can make a difference in reducing the risk of that developing.
0: We're a couple days off of Heart Month for February, but some important information here nonetheless. Dr. Dworkin, thanks again for your time. I appreciate it.
29: You're very welcome, Andrew.
0: Dr. Barry Dworkin is the host of House Calls here Sundays at 11 on News Talk 580 CFRA. We'll be right back here on The Morning Rush. I'm Andrew Pinson, in for Bill Carroll.
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3: A heat warning remains in effect as we warm up to our daytime high of 31 degrees. At the peak, it'll feel like 39 with the humidity. There is a 40% chance of showers and a thunderstorm risk all day today. Into the weekend, temperatures sticking in the high 20s, maybe some rain early Saturday, but then skies clear up for the rest of the weekend into next week. In the CTV Weather Center, I'm Connor Ray.
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1: A few minutes left before the top of the hour. Thanks so much for joining us. Today, but the last couple of days as well, Bill is back in the chair starting next week as we continue the summer musical chairs. And yes, many people trying to figure out what was going on as I was talking to Bill a little bit earlier. Jennifer noted, I'm sorry for the confusion. But just if you're taking the boat out, Bill was just kind of getting at the fact that if you're taking the boat out, you're around Manatee, just try to be easy with some of the wake that they're seeing because of high water levels out that way too. Just all a result of the storm that's happening. And speaking of the storm, the cleanup is continuing this morning. We're seeing homes slowly being brought back onto the grid here, but work is continuing, particularly in the hardest hit areas. Hydro Ottawa says they are Nepean, Bell's Corners, Bay Ward, and Crystal Beach, though those are just some of the hardest hit areas. There are areas still here on the map across the city limits, still dealing with these isolated events right now. So work continues, hoping to get that up today, power back and running today. And again, it's going to be another hot one. So if you are without power, you're looking for a place to cool down as well. The city has a number of cooling sites listed up on its website. If you wanted to check that out as well, just to get somewhere cool, maybe even charge a phone for a little bit if you're still without power as that work does continue and could continue into this weekend. 9:57, that's pretty much going to do it for us today. Getting set to hand the microphone over. Austin Lee is here for Ottawa at Work, filling in for Patricia Bull on this Friday, coming up from 2 until 6 as well. Some local programming. You'll catch Chris Holsky hosting Ottawa Now. And then in between, you've got Tim Powers. Actually, no, it's Friday. You've got the Graham Richardson Show coming up between 12 and

0: to today as well. Thanks so much to producers Hunter Miller and Steve Bunda for everything you've heard this morning. Until next time, Ottawa, stay safe and be well.
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14: Good morning. I'm Connor Ray. A heat warning in effect right now, 25 degrees, feeling like 32. Your full forecast coming up. First, your top stories. The deadline came and went to sign an extension to the Canada-US-Mexico Agreement on Trade. U.S. officials opting against renewing the deal in its current form, sending the agreement to an annual review. American Ambassador to Canada, Pete Hoekstra, joined CFRA's The Morning Rush today. He says making a trade deal with Canada is in the best interest for both sides.
15: A huge opportunity. It's a huge opportunity for us economically, both sides of the border. You know, for 159 years with both countries, you know, we've created prosperity, wealth, jobs on both sides of the border, especially in the last few decades. I think that can continue.
14: Hoekstra adding that Parliament may be out here in Canada and Congress may be out south of the border, but the work will continue. A 14-hour police standoff in Kanata, ending with the safe release of a hostage. Ottawa police say they were called to the scene on Findlayson Crescent Thursday morning about a woman who is believed to be held inside a home against her will. They say tactical officers entered the home last night at 9 p.m. and rescued the woman, who was physically unharmed. An officer's firearm was discharged during the incident, and the SIU has been called in to investigate. Police say a male suspect was taken into custody and sent to hospital with injuries described as non-life-threatening. Charges are pending at this time. The heat wave washing over the region, prompting health warnings from officials. Temperatures topping out in the mid-30s all week, with the Humidex making it feel more like the 40s, resulting in a persisting heat warning from Environment Canada. Experts like Megan Davis from the region of Waterloo Public Health are urging people to take precautions.
13: Heat stroke is a medical emergency, and so if someone is experiencing heavy sweating, redness, dizziness, change in their status, their mental status, or their altered confusion, then we want to make sure that you're calling 911 and you're making sure they go somewhere cool.
14: Residents are urged to check in on those who are most at risk, including older adults or anyone living alone. The city has opened all recreation centers as emergency cooling spaces if people need a place to escape the heat. And Canadians continue to hop on board airplanes, even as ticket prices remain well above last year's levels. Michelle Dedikian breaks down those numbers.
16: Travel search platform Kayak says domestic economy airfares stood 11% higher in late June than a year earlier, while international fares were comparable year over year. Air Canada and other major North American airlines have said demand going into peak travel season is proving resilient despite geopolitical instability in parts of the world. Travel expert Barry Choi says as long as demand holds steady, airlines have little incentive to lower their fares despite fuel prices coming back down to earth. Michelle Zedekian, The Canadian Press.
14: It's a new way to join the conversation. Have your say with the CFRA Talkback button on the iHeartRadio app. From the CTV Weather Center, a heat warning in effect with Environment Canada. Right now it is 26 degrees, feeling like 34 with the humidity. The high today is 31, but at the peak it's going to feel like 39. Clouds rolling in today, that brings a 40% chance of showers with the risk of a thunderstorm. And once those clouds fully roll in, that chance for rain and thunderstorm, that continues all day and into the overnight. Saturday the high is 28 degrees, it's going to feel like 31 with the humidex. Tomorrow there's also a 30% chance of rain in the morning, but that is expected to clear up later in the afternoon. And looking to Sunday, a mix of sun and clouds with a high of 27. Temperatures stay in the high 20s into next week. 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
1: Good morning, Ottawa. It is 10:06. I'm Austin Lee. I am not Patricia Bull, if you're wondering. It is not Patricia. Again, it's Austin Lee filling in today. I was doing so yesterday and again today. Looking forward to another fun show that we have in store for you. It's going to be hot, and a lot of people maybe hoping that it stays dry at least as well. There's a bit of a chance of showers a little later on, but hoping that it stays dry after we got that deluge of rain on Canada Day, and the cleanup is continuing. That was some flood for a lot of people in different pockets of the city, and those efforts are continuing. As I mentioned, though, we do have a good show. We're going to touch on a few different topics. We're going to tease July 4th celebrations. We're also going to talk a little World Cup soccer, as a lot of watch parties are getting underway. But before we jump in, we'll go to Patricia's Top 3.
2: Patricia's Top 3.
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1: Story one is about that basement flooding, really, flooding of all kinds across the city for Canada Day. 118 millimeters of rain slamming the city, and we do know that the cleanup is still continuing. Hydro Ottawa says that there are still hundreds of people in Ottawa that are without power at this time. The mayor, Mark Sutcliffe, says more than 1,900 people called 311 to report their basements had flooded. That's a lot of people, so much so that they were at one point directing people to the online portal because those phone lines were blowing up for the city. Ottawa Fire Services, they dispatched, or rather their dispatchers handled 673 calls to 911 between 2 p.m. and 11 p.m. on Wednesday. And so the cleanup, as you can imagine, is still continuing. A lot of people going through the process now of dealing with their insurance company, which sounds like a heck of a lot of fun. Environment Canada senior climatologist David Phillips, he told The Morning Rush with Andrew Pinsent that the rain dump was a product of training thunderstorms that work, well, like trains.
3: Little storms that develop and they move along and they finally either move faster or they collapse and they feed the one behind them and then the one behind them and the one behind them. It's just like a chorus line of weather systems that come in and drop a lot of rain in the same on the same ground. So they don't move. The wind stays right in that same orientation.
1: Now the mayor says the severity of the storm was unexpected by the city. He has, as we were talking about yesterday as well, requested staff to suspend garbage limits and waive building fees for the impacted residents, as well as the potential of extra collection days as people go through those basements and unfortunately have to throw out some of their belongings. Now, in an update Wednesday evening, the city said its emergency command center was assessing citywide impacts, including power outages, localized flooding on roadways and in basements, downed trees, and other impacted services. Among the impacted residents, Terry Fraser, who had water in his home for the first time in nearly 20 years living in the city following that storm.
4: 19 years without a drop. Man, I called one of my neighbors across the street, too, to warn him he may have water. And he said he's been here 38 years without a drop of water in his basement. Oh, he has water. He had almost as much as us.
1: Now, there have been a lot of questions raised. Questions coming in to us at CFRA, questions to CTV News and all over social media as well about the city's infrastructure and the ability to handle major storms like this and any potential changes that may have impacted the flooding conditions. Here's what Fraser told CTV News Ottawa about just that.
4: They built a reservoir up at the top of Woodruff here right by Baseline, which is basically a block away from us, and that reservoir is supposed to take the overflow of water away, but that's the only real thing that has changed in our area.
1: The mayor, Mark Sutcliffe, said on Wednesday that it is still too early to tell exactly what is contributing or what changes may have contributed to some of those floods.
5: I think our focus right now is on helping the people who have been affected. There will be time to assess what might have caused flooding in certain areas. There was flooding all over the city, and there was a record amount of rainfall. I don't see how we can draw any conclusions right now.
1: Of course, we'll be providing updates on this cleanup effort as people continue to get their basements in order, and also as Hydro Ottawa works to restore power to hundreds of people still that don't have it. They say it's been difficult to reach some areas that are still without power. That's a long time to not have any power. I mean, you're throwing out groceries at that point. Anyone who potentially has an elevator, if you're living in a large building, I mean, that's obviously a pain and also quite dangerous for anyone who has mobility issues. So again, we'll keep an eye on that and we'll have updates as they become available. We also know our colleagues at CTV News Ottawa will have updates at 6 o'clock on the news as well. Story two. We are now looking back at Canada Day and what a Canada Day it was, certainly one that a lot of people will remember, but our neighbors to the south are looking forward to their big birthday celebration for their country, the United States, celebrating its 250th birthday tomorrow for July 4th. And, of course, there will be a diplomatic reception and a backyard garden party that'll be hosted by Ambassador Pete Hoekstra here in the Capitol. And this pair of birthdays, it comes at a time of tension. We've been talking about this for ages. Really, you have to be living under a rock if you are unaware of the Canada-U.S. trade relations as the Carney government and the Trump administration continue to battle it out, trying to reach a new trade deal. The U.S. announced this week that it would not renew the CUSMA trade agreement that was negotiated by the first Trump administration. And that declining of the renewal for the CUSMA trade agreement has triggered a series of annual reviews and impending changes. Now, despite that, Hoekstra tells Andrew Pinsent here on CFRA on the Morning Rush that he believes in the special relationship between our two countries, and he does see potential in that trade agreement growing.
6: A huge opportunity. It's a huge opportunity for us economically, both sides of the border. You know, for 159 years with both countries, you know, we've created, prosperity, wealth, jobs on both sides of the border, especially in the last few decades. I think that can continue.
1: Obviously, this coincides with ongoing strife over tariffs, a lot of issues there. The United States leaning heavily on tariffs during Trump's second term. The vast majority of Canadian goods, they are exempt from the levies because they are covered under CUSMA, with Canadian officials repeatedly stating Canada has, quote, the best trade deal in the world. A slate of sectoral tariffs do, however, remain in place, and that is a point of controversy for our officials here north of the border. Now, when asked about what the U.S. is looking for, Hoekstra this morning outlined a number of things, including potential opportunities to grow older industries individually and collaboratively.
6: Well, I think we're looking for three things. We want to build off the strong economic relationships, the sectors that we have today. It's autos, it's energy, you know, a whole series of things. We're looking at rebuilding some industries. We're rebuilding on mining. We're rebuilding on shipbuilding. Those are old industries that kind of left North America or left the U.S. and we want to bring back.
1: He adds that an updated version of a trade agreement could include a greater focus on emerging industries and on technologies.
6: And we want to grow some other industries, AI, the digital world. We're going to do nuclear. We can do that together. There's a whole series of new industries that we can build together. And an agreement that encompasses all of that, I think, is something that we believe is a strong potential and a strong barometer of where we can go in the future.
1: Of course, these discussions between Canadian and American officials will continue. Hoekstra tells CTV, or rather CFRA, that he's surprised there hasn't been a deal yet in roughly 14 months that he's been in this post now as ambassador, and he's expecting things to be done by now. While he says the countries are far apart on key points and a potential deal, the work will continue through the summer, despite officials taking a break in both Congress and Parliament.
6: Parliament may be gone, Congress may be gone, but the work will continue. We're trying to do stuff on Trump time, which is really, really fast in the United States. I think you guys are learning a little bit about Carney time, for Canada, which may be a different pace than what Canada is used to. But hopefully if you put Carney time together with Trump time, we can get something done.
1: We'll obviously continue to follow this until there's some sort of a conclusion. Story three. This is a scary one. A woman was rescued by Ottawa police after being held hostage for more than 14 hours inside a home in Canada. This was just yesterday. The Ottawa Police Service says they were contacted yesterday morning about, quote, concerns for the safety of a woman believed to be held hostage at a home on Finlayson Crescent in the Morgan's Grant neighborhood. Police say officers established a secure perimeter around the residence, and a significant police presence was spotted around the home throughout the day, including armed officers. And this is a quote from police as well. They say, for more than 14 hours, officers and negotiators worked to peacefully resolve the situation. At 9 p.m., tactical unit officers made entry into the residence and rescued the woman, who was physically unharmed. She is now receiving appropriate supports. Police say the male suspect was taken into custody, and he was transported to hospital with non-life-threatening injuries. According to a media release from police, a firearm was discharged during the investigation. The Special Investigations Unit has been notified of the incident. Police said the investigation remains ongoing and charges are pending. They also had this to say, quote, the Ottawa Police Service would like to thank area residents for their patience and cooperation during the operation. Public safety remained the top priority throughout the incident. Well, pivoting now to our question of the day, which has nothing to do with this. Again, a terrifying situation. Glad the woman is okay. But our question of the day is about soccer. So we're asking people to write in, shoot us a text on the text line, if you believe this World Cup has shifted your view on soccer. Has it changed your mind? Does it have you more engaged? You can write us. We'd love to hear from you. But for now, we're going to take a quick break. We're going to take a look at the weather forecast, and we'll be right back.
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7: A heat warning remains in effect as we warm up to our daytime high of 31 degrees. At the peak, it'll feel like 39 with the humidity. There is a 40% chance of showers and a thunderstorm risk all day today. Into the weekend, temperatures sticking in the high 20s, maybe some rain early Saturday, but then skies clear up for the rest of the weekend into next week. In the CTV Weather Center, I'm Connor Ray.
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1: Austin Lee filling in for Patricia Bull this morning. It's already 26 degrees. It is just past 10:20 in the morning. And it's a spicy one. It's hot out there. We're getting up to a daytime high of around 31 is what we're expecting, but already feeling like 34 when you factor in the humidity. So hopefully you have a way that you can stay cool and avoid that extreme heat. Obviously, make sure you're staying hydrated. Make sure you're avoiding the sun, direct sun contact as much as possible, wearing sunscreen, all of those things. We do want to bring in now our next guest. It is Dr. Christopher Labos, a cardiologist and medical writer with a degree in epidemiology. Dr. Labos, thank you very much for joining us.
23: Oh, thank you for having me.
1: We're happy that you're here. Obviously, a very timely discussion. So I guess, first of all, can you just walk us through what some of the risks are of long-term exposure to high temperatures? Because we know it was hot yesterday, the day before. It's been hot for a few days here.
23: Yeah, I mean, there's a few things. I mean, they're all kind of related, but there's a few different aspects of this. So number one is, whenever it's hot like this, you really have to worry about becoming dehydrated, right? Especially older individuals, because we tend to lose our thirst reflex as we get older, especially if you're on medications like diuretics, which are commonly prescribed for high blood pressure and other cardiac conditions. It can be very easy to get dehydrated on a very, very hot day like this, because sometimes you don't realize that you're not drinking enough water. I have often maintained that people don't need to drink 6 to 8 glasses of water per day. That is a myth. The idea that you have to actively go out and hydrate yourself to stay healthy has no basis in medical science. The one exception being on a very, very hot day like this, where dehydration can be an issue. That's the first thing you have to think about. The second issue is that if you're going to be outside for long periods of time, especially if you're going to be doing manual labor or playing sports or what have you, it is not that hard to get heat stroke on a day like this. And many people end up in the hospital with heat stroke. It is a very real thing. It's a very dangerous thing. And you might say to yourself, well, I'm young and healthy. I have greater endurance than somebody else. And that may be true as far as it goes. But even a young, healthy person can get heat stroke if you stay out in the sun for long enough. And then the final aspect to this is that extreme temperatures like this, when we have heat waves, but even when we have cold snaps, extreme temperatures do increase the risk of cardiovascular disease. So somebody with pre-existing cardiovascular problems, they are going to be more sensitive to the stresses that the heat will put on their cardiovascular system. And so there's a very real chance that we see a spike in heart attacks and strokes, especially if you start having prolonged periods of high heat like this.
1: Mm-hmm. Yeah, definitely a few things to keep in mind. I want to go back to comments about heat stroke. And, you know, it's a topic that comes up every summer, as it should. Just reminders of what people need to be aware of, but maybe some of the warning signs. Can you walk us through what those signs will look like, what signals someone should be keeping an eye on if they fear that they might be getting heat stroke?
23: Right. So early on, when your body is trying to sort of regulate its core temperature and trying to keep you at a normal level, the first signs are going to be relatively minor stuff. You're going to be, you know, you're going to be sweating. You're going to be thirsty. Your skin is going to get like, red, warm to the touch. You'll be flushed because that's one of the mechanisms your body's going to use. It's going to shunt more blood to your skin to be able to get you to evaporate heat out into the atmosphere to cool your body temperature off. So those are sort of the early signs. As it sort of progresses, as your core temperature starts to go up, you're going to start to feel more tired and fatigued. You're going to start to get heat exhaustion. So that's when your cardiovascular system is not able to keep up with the demands that you're putting it through. So this is commonly seen when kids are playing sports. They can't keep up with the rest of their friends, or people who are working outside, they have to stop and take breaks because they're just getting more tired and they just don't have the endurance they did, in previous days. And then eventually, once your neurological system starts to become impacted by the high heat, that's when you're going to start to get into a heat stroke type situation where you're going to become confused, disoriented. You won't really know. You'll be a little bit confused as to what's going on. And it's more likely than not the people around you that are going to notice that you're acting a little bit off, because you yourself may not notice it, or you may write it off and just say, oh, you're fine. So it's really the people around you that are going to notice sort of the change in behavior, which is a sign that the sun is starting to get to you.
2: Mm-hmm. Yeah. Obviously, it's a Friday. Maybe a lot of people looking forward to getting away to the cottage or, tomorrow. There's that big soccer match, Canada in the round of 16. I'm just wondering, with that in mind and people enjoying the sunshine, enjoying the nice weather, maybe having a couple adult beverages, how much of an impact does alcohol play into the risk for heat-related illness?
23: Well, a significant one, because alcohol is going to make you dehydrated. So people think that alcohol is going to keep you fresh and cool. It's actually going to do the opposite. If anything, it's going to make the situation worse. So the problem with alcohol is that it has a mild diuretic function. So it makes you pee out more water, so it can make the dehydration worse. It's not that you can't enjoy alcohol, but realize you do need to be drinking regular water as well. Otherwise, alcohol could potentially make the heat stroke even worse if you're piling on dehydration on top of that.
2: Mm-hmm. Do you feel like this conversation is coming up more and more? Are you getting more requests for interviews as the years go on?
23: Yeah, because here's the thing. Heat waves used to be rare events, right? They used to be special events. Now we have them. We almost expect them. We almost sort of expect it to happen during the summer. And that's going to be a problem, because if this continues, if this becomes a systematic thing, we're going to have to start rethinking some of our basic infrastructure. I mean, a lot of our older schools don't have air conditioning. Why? It was like, kids aren't in school during the summer. It's fine. But if we start having heat waves in May and June, which is not, outside normality at this point, we're going to have to start upgrading our schools to make sure that they have air conditioning, because it's for the kids. A lot of our older hospitals and long-term care facilities don't have air conditioning because it wasn't seen as big of a, it wasn't seen as a necessity 20 to 30 years ago. But if these become regular occurrences, these are going to start to have a real impact on our day-to-day lives. And we're going to have to start thinking about upgrading our infrastructure.
2: Yeah, absolutely. And I know right now a lot of people are probably pretty stressed out, having potentially their power knocked out because of that storm that we saw, and not having access to air conditioning right now. Hopefully everyone listening is able to stay cool. Dr. Labos, thank you very much for sharing some of your time and expertise with us this morning.
23: My pleasure. You take care.
2: Thank you so much. That is Dr. Christopher Labos, a cardiologist and medical writer with a degree in epidemiology. It is important to obviously have these discussions, especially, we're still relatively early on in summer, and so things to keep in mind if you do find yourself outside, potentially working out outside or just basking in the sun with a couple of adult beverages, a couple wobbly pops. You might feel like you're getting hydrated, but that's not the case. Up next, when we come back from break, we will have an update from CTV's Jeremy Charron on the public sentiment on the Alto High-Speed Rail Project. There's a new survey, a new report that's out right now. And, as you can imagine, Canadians have a lot of thoughts about this proposed high-speed rail project by the federal government. And so we will discuss that when we come back. But for now, we're going to take a break and take a look at your local news headlines.
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7: Good morning. I'm Connor Ray. Partly cloudy skies right now, 26 degrees, feeling like 34. Heat warning in effect. Your full forecast coming up. First, your top stories. Canadians are split on whether they believe the proposed Alto high-speed rail project should be a government priority, according to new data. The multi-billion dollar infrastructure would connect Quebec City to Toronto and promises to cut travel times between those cities in half. Latest information from Nanos Research shows 38% of people surveyed about the rail line said it should be a priority, while 28% said it should be low on the list of government projects. The numbers show support for the Alto speed rail is strongest in Quebec and opposition is highest in the prairies. Conservative leader Pierre Poilievre, meanwhile, has said he is against the project altogether, calling it a waste of money and saying he would cancel it completely if he were prime minister. An update to a tragic story we've been covering this week, and a warning, the details may be disturbing. The father, believed to be involved in a double murder-suicide, has been identified. Investigators say 40-year-old Mohamed Al-Lami killed his two sons, aged 7 and 12, before taking his own life earlier this week. The boys were found dead inside Al-Lami's Findlay Creek home Monday morning, while the man was found dead in a car fire in the Kempville area around the same time. No additional details on the investigation are being released at this time. And as federal public servants prepare to spend at least 4 days a week in the office, one federal union is promising to continue challenging the mandate. Starting July 6th, the number of in-office days goes up by one for all non-executive employees in the core public service, from 3 to 4. The president of the Professional Institute of the Public Service of Canada says he knows his members are frustrated, disappointed, and angry. Some federal departments have said they are delaying the mandate due to a lack of space, including Global Affairs Canada, Statistics Canada, and Immigration, Refugee, and Citizenship Canada. Both PIPSC and the Public Service Alliance of Canada have filed an unfair labor practice complaint, saying the government is changing terms and conditions of employment in the middle of contract negotiations. Sign up now for our morning and evening CTV News Ottawa newsletters. 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From the CTV Weather Center, a heat warning in effect with Environment Canada. It has warmed up to 26 degrees out there, feeling like 34 with the Humidex. The high today is 31, but at the peak, it's going to feel more like 39. Clouds have been rolling in throughout the morning. That brings a 40% chance of showers today, along with the risk of thunderstorms. That continues all day and into the overnight as well. For Saturday, the high is 28. It's going to feel like 31 with the humidity. Tomorrow, there is a 30% chance of rain in the morning, but that's expected to clear up later in the afternoon. And then looking ahead to Sunday, mix of sun and clouds with a high of 27. Temperatures stay in the high 20s into next week. 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I'm Connor Ray. 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
1: 10:35 this morning. It's Austin Lee sitting in for Patricia Bull once again, and we're talking about the Aalto High Speed Rail project. It has been controversial, to say the least. There are quite a few people that are against this project, namely farmers in rural areas in our area as well, here in Eastern Ontario, but also some who have expressed their support for it. And there is a new survey, a new Nanos survey, that shows Canadians are divided over this proposed high-speed rail project as a government priority. And so our next guest is CTV's Jeremy Charron joining us to break down this new survey. Jeremy, thanks for doing this, sir. How are you?
2: Good morning, Austin. Good. How are you?
1: I'm doing well. Thank you. Obviously, this poll by Nanos for CTV News, it paints an interesting picture about how Canadians are feeling about this project, the importance of it. Can you walk us through maybe some of the findings?
2: Yeah, look, to your point, Austin, it's been a contentious issue, to say the least, here in Ottawa and in parts of the province, especially where, you know, communities that are along the path of this proposed high-speed rail project. It's also a project that has been talked about for a long time, but this government has kind of reinvigorated the conversation and decided that it is going to try and help move this forward. Aalto, which is, you know, the company that is going ahead with the project, is pitching this as, you know, a Quebec City to Toronto high-speed rail train. It's going to be a multi-billion dollar project that is supposed to cut the travel time in half. That is something I think most people find attractive, right? Ottawa to Toronto in 2 hours rather than four. But there is opposition when it comes to the route, specifically farmers across, you know, regions that are don't want to see agricultural disruptions. People's homes are in proposed pathways as well, and people may be forced out of their homes as a result of this. So this survey asks specifically people to rank the importance of this Aalto project as a government priority. 38% said it should be a high priority for the government. 38% said it should be a low priority for the government. 20% were neutral. So evenly split across the board, which I think is pretty interesting, just shows the divide when it comes to this conversation of this high-speed rail project. Some people see the benefits. You know, if you travel a lot between these cities, perhaps this is something that's really attractive to you, but there certainly is a lot of opposition to this. And so we're seeing this kind of split down the middle. 4 in 10 say, yes, it's a good thing. It should be a high priority. 4 in 10 say it should not. And when you look at province by province breakdown, Austin, clearly we see the highest impact in Quebec and Ontario. So the highest priority among provinces is in Quebec, 48.4%. Ontario not far behind, 42.9%. And then the prairies is the lowest level of interest, 21.4%. Of course, if you live in a prairie province, you know, I can understand why you don't have much interest in, you know, a rail project in provinces that are not going to impact you.
1: Yeah, I mean, I'm from BC, so I talking to friends and family out west, and a lot of them saying, okay, well, this is a massive project here. We're talking about tens of billions of dollars for something we're probably never going to use. So, yeah, real split down the middle, basically, as you alluded to, couldn't get any more split. And we're also hearing from some municipalities who've recently called for better transparency from Aalto for its use of land on this proposed routes. Can you walk us through the concerns there?
2: Yeah, I mean, there's no defined route yet. What Aalto has done is provided a corridor in which it is looking at assessments, it's doing environmental assessments, it's doing all kinds of things to determine what the best path could be. But there's a large part of Ottawa that is in this potential corridor. And municipalities across the corridor have raised concerns about lack of transparency, about lack of consultation, and the impacts that could be had here. Ottawa is one of them. City Council here in Ottawa passed a motion to write to Aalto and ask them to take into consideration what municipalities have to say and the impacts here. They want people in these municipalities to be able to have their say, have their voices heard, have their input on, you know, potential paths here for the railway. because they don't want to see massive disruption. The mayor, Mayor Mark Sutcliffe, has been pretty clear. There would be huge economic benefits for Ottawa here, but they would like to see Aalto be very mindful of the impacts and try and mitigate, take any steps they can to mitigate those impacts. So people in these communities, you know, as you touched on, farmers, but even just people who have homes along the line, they want to be able to go to Aalto and say, look, here is the impact this is going to have on me. Here is why we believe, you know, maybe you need to look at a different option in terms of the path. Of course, there is going to be some disruption here. You can't pick a path that is not going to disrupt anyone, because then it's going to be a path that is going to go where, you know, no one wants to be. So there has to be, of course, a give and take, but communities are really raising concern about the lack of clarity, the lack of transparency, and they'd like to see Aalto take a bit more of a proactive approach in speaking with communities and speaking with these people that are going to be impacted by this.
1: Yeah, and some of those people that are probably going to be impacted quite a bit, the United Counties of Prescott Russell, I know council there and mayors got together. They passed a resolution last week, or rather a couple of weeks ago now, to refuse to grant Aalto access to county land for the studies, and they also declined to sign a non-disclosure agreement with Aalto. So some pushback from some municipalities here. From a political standpoint, I'm curious to get your thoughts on how the Liberal government can continue to sell this maybe to some of these municipal leaders. What's the messaging there from the federal government?
2: Yeah, I mean, the government is going to have to try and sell it exactly that, like do some work here to try and understand the concerns that exist, and municipalities like you just mentioned in Prescott Russell that are going to take be on one side of this and take the extreme side in denying access to, because again, Aalto is at the early stages here of doing surveys of trying to determine what the possible route could be, and it is Aalto's best interest and the federal government's best interest to make sure that they can, you know, find a route without clear opposition like this, because that's just going to, you know, upset people. So I think the federal government has to work with Aalto here and has to be clear to Aalto in terms of funding that they're going to help provide to move along with this multi-billion-dollar project, that you can't go through, for example, communities like this that are vehemently opposed to the project to the point where they're not allowing, surveying to happen, environmental surveying and things like that. So this is going to be the challenge that Aalto is going to face, and that the federal government is going to face in selling this, because they will face, pardon the pun, but they will face roadblocks like this along the way in trying to come to a final pass that will see the least disruption, that will see the least, you know, opposition to this extent. I think there are certain communities where, you know, they're okay with, they perhaps could be persuaded to allowing the project to move forward or being on board with the project, but they don't want to see the kind of disruption that they fear could happen depending on where the road is. So there's going to be a lot of consultation that's going to be required in the next little while. And again, it's a project that is going to take quite some time. I think we're still years away, likely, determining a final path that can, ruffle as few feathers as possible, if you will.
1: Mm-hmm. And a lot of consultation that has already been done. I've been to a couple of those meetings, and I can tell you right now, there are some people that, I mean, in my experience, it doesn't seem like they're going to be convinced no matter how much you do in the way of consultation if you're Aalto. And obviously the official opposition as well, the Conservatives, not doing any favors to the governing Liberal Party in their efforts to sell this to the broader public. So a lot of opposition. Go ahead.
2: To your point, Mr. Poilievre has been pretty clear. They're taking the opposite stance here. The Conservatives have been very clear. They oppose this. They think it's a waste of time and a waste of money. And Poilievre has been quite clear that if he were to be elected, he would cancel this project. So, there are a lot of things working against it. It is still possible, Austin, that we don't see this railway project move ahead.
1: Mm-hmm. And still a few years to go, as you mentioned, at best, if you're the federal government hoping to see this cross the finish line. So we'll obviously have some updates, and we'll continue to watch this conversation evolve. Jeremy, thank you very much for doing this.
2: Anytime. Have a good one.
1: You too. That is CTV's Jeremy Charron talking about a new Alto high-speed rail Nanos survey asking Canadians where they think it should be in terms of a government priority, and very split down the middle. 38% saying they think it should be a top priority, 38% no, not so much, and then another 20% roughly saying I don't really know, to be honest. So more consultations to come on this and more discussion for sure. We're going to take a quick break, take a look at the weather forecast. When we come back, we'll be speaking with Ottawa 67's general manager, Jan Eggert, who's talking about his club in quite a positive light. We saw five 67's players get selected in the NHL entry draft. That's a lot. That is a lot of 67's players getting picked up by NHL clubs in the draft. Actually, the most in over 25 years. So we'll hear from the 67's GM on the other side of the break.
0: This is News Talk 580 CFRA. Ottawa's home for live, local, breaking news.
3: A heat warning remains in effect as we warm up to our daytime high of 31 degrees. At the peak, it'll feel like 39 with the humidity. There is a 40% chance of showers and a thunderstorm risk all day today. Into the weekend, temperatures sticking in the high 20s, maybe some rain early Saturday, but then skies clear up for the rest of the weekend into next week. In the CTV Weather Center, I'm Connor Ray.
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1: Austin Lee sitting in for Patricia Bull this morning, and we're going to be talking a little hockey now. I know it's the offseason, but you know, we're seeing development camps wrapping up around the NHL and a lot of excitement here in Ottawa, not just for a new Sens season, but a lot of excitement as well for a new Ottawa 67s season, because this is a really strong club. And proof of that is the fact that five players have been selected by NHL clubs in the 2026 NHL entry draft, which was just last week today. And so joining us now to discuss a little bit more about the club's success is Jan Eggert, the general manager of the Ottawa 67s. Mr. Eggert, thank you so much for joining us, sir. How are

0: club for the 67s, the professionalism and everything that goes into, you know, putting a good product on the ice for fans here in the nation's capital. But I guess what does this result at the draft say about the quality of the team that the 67s has put together, and looking ahead to next season, what can fans expect?
1: I think it's not just the quality of the team. I think it's the quality of the people that are involved in it. And it's a reflection of the OSEC group and all the resources and the support that we get for us to really do what it is we do. And it's an exciting time. Obviously, anytime you see, you know, 5-year players get selected to the National Hockey League, which is a goal for everyone involved. And when you hear numbers, like it's the biggest number since 1999, that obviously, you know, carries a little bit of weight. But again, it's a full credit to the players involved and the people involved that really embrace our 67's DNA and the standards that we operate at and are proud of the organization and the hockey club that we have to put their best foot forward when they have the barber pole jersey on. And then ultimately, that's the type of result that can come of that.
0: Mm-hmm. And now, obviously, seeing these players from your club going and having the opportunity to go to development camps across the league as draft picks, what does that do for a player's progression stepping into a new OHL season and just boosting their confidence, maybe learning something new? What does that bring back to the 67s?
1: Well, it's immensely valuable, and it's immensely valuable for the individuals that had the opportunity to go to an NHL development camp, not just for their personal progression and understanding of this is what the standard is when you get to the National Hockey League, but to then bring those habits and those standards and those learnings back into our fold, into our environment, where everybody can learn from that. And a lot of times, what Dave Cameron takes pride on is the last thing that he wants to hear from a player is that when they leave and they come back 6-7 years down the road to say, hey, I wish you had told me. So we make a point of telling our players and educating them that this is the standard that it's required here for us in Ottawa. But that closely mimics the standard of what's expected from you when you're in the pro hockey opportunities, whether that's in Europe, whether it's in American Hockey League, whether it's in the National Hockey League. So that when the players get there and have those opportunities, we want them to walk in through that or into that opportunity with confidence and not kind of have their hair blown back, recognizing that, well, we've never heard this language before, you know, in terms of this is the strength conditioning that's required. This is the nutritional commitment that's required. This is the sleep habits that are required. So we'd like to prepare them as professionals while they're playing for us so that when they do get that next opportunity, they can walk in through the front door with their head held high, confident and excited about the opportunity presented to them.
0: Mm-hmm. Now, your job, the off season here in for the OHL and preparing for next season, what are some of your goals for this club preparing for next season? What are maybe some of the areas you'd like to address, or I guess, yeah, just your goals in preparation?
1: You know what? A lot of the work that happens in the off season isn't things that you see publicly, isn't things that necessarily show up on the ice within the 60 minutes of competition. It's a lot of the things that happen in behind the scenes that are paramount for us to be able to create the environment for these players and families to feel comfortable in, to thrive in, and to be the best version themselves. So for us, I always make a point of what we did in 26-27 in 25-26 isn't good enough for the 26-27 season. And that can relate to our nutritional intakes. When do we eat our pregame meals? What kind of quality can we provide to our players? What are our travel logistics like? How does that implement our sleeping habits? How does that impact our academic standards and the academic support system that we have around that? How do we communicate clearly to make sure there's no confusion about anything from parents wondering when exactly the bus is leaving out of Ottawa and when their son might get to Mississauga or Brampton now to greet them? All those little things, we really invest a lot of time now to make sure that we have the best infrastructure around our environment so that when the players do report back to camp in late August, they get to feel that standard again. They get to feel that reinvigoration and that renewed energy that our upcoming season is a new chapter, new challenge. The 25-26 team isn't the same as 26-27 team, but that's not a cause for concern. That's an area for optimism and a renewed opportunity to thrive in that new setting.
0: I think a lot of fans would probably be excited to hear that, especially you saying, I mean, not good enough last year. 47 wins, 100 points on the year. That's a very successful campaign for the Barber Poles. So I know a lot of fans, myself included, excited for next season. I did want to switch gears here a little bit and just ask you about the changes that were made allowing CHL players to go in the and play in the United States.

0: States, universities in the NCAA. I know that's a relatively new change. How does that change impact the 67s, and how does that maybe alter your way of approaching acquiring players?
1: It's a really good question. I think obviously it creates more flexibility for the players, because the players have the opportunity to really pick and choose almost every single year a little bit of where they see their personal development path going. We're incredibly proud of the program that we have in Ottawa and the opportunity that we provide to all the players that are in Ottawa or might be coming to Ottawa at some point. And that's really where our focal point is. The big thing for us is having open dialogue with all the players and all the prospects that are part of our group to make sure that our plans align and that we have some clarity, so that if a player feels that in his career progression, it's best to proceed on to the next level, you know, it's his hockey career. We're going to provide him with every opportunity to thrive in Ottawa and provide him with all the resources to do what he needs to do with us, and show him where he can continue to develop while being part of the Ottawa 67s. But ultimately, we need players that are all in and believe in the DNA and the core of what we do. And when they do that, then that gives us an opportunity to thrive and succeed together. And that's typically when you get the outcomes like we saw there in Buffalo over the weekend, with five draft selections and other players moving on, proceeding to the American Hockey League and the National Hockey League ultimately.
0: Jan, thank you so much for taking the time to speak with us this morning. Best of luck moving forward. Really appreciate it.
1: Always a pleasure. Thanks for having me.
0: Yeah, thank you so much. That is Jan Eggert, the general manager of the Ottawa 67s. Five 67s players selected in the 2026 NHL entry draft last week. That is the most from the 67s getting selected in the NHL draft since 1999. Exciting times for the club. We're going to take a quick break, get you up to date on your news headlines. When we come back, we'll check in with Eric Ulper for a rundown of some of the biggest songs so far this year. As we enter the 2026 second half, we'll be right back.
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7: Good morning. I'm Connor Ray. Partly cloudy skies right now, 26 degrees, feeling like 34 with the humidity. Heat warning in effect. Your full forecast coming up. First, your top stories. The American ambassador to Canada never thought a trade deal would have taken this long. On Wednesday, the deadline came and went to sign an extension to the Canada-US-Mexico agreement on trade, with U.S. officials opting against renewing the deal in its current form, sending the agreement into an annual review. American Ambassador Pete Hoekstra joined CFRA's The Morning Rush today. He looked at the trade sectors that intrigue negotiators south of the border.
8: We want to build off the strong economic relationships, the sectors that we have today. It's autos, it's energy, you know, a whole series of things. We're looking at rebuilding some industries. We're rebuilding on mining. We're rebuilding on shipbuilding. Those are old industries that kind of left North America or left the U.S. and we want to bring back.
7: Hoekstra adding that there are other industries America wants to pull into this trade deal, including AI and nuclear power. He says these ties would allow both sides of the deal to grow together. A 14-hour police standoff in Kanata, ending with the safe release of a hostage. Ottawa police say they were called to the scene on Findlayson Crescent Thursday morning about a woman who was believed to be held inside a home against her will. They say tactical officers entered the home last night at 9 p.m. and rescued the woman, who was physically unharmed. An officer's firearm was dispatched during the incident, and the SIU has been called in to investigate. Police say a male suspect was taken into custody and sent to hospital, with injuries described as non-life-threatening. Charges are pending at this time. Canadians are split when it comes to the proposed Alto Speed Rail project. A new survey from Nanos Research looking into what Canadians think about the multi-billion dollar piece of infrastructure, which is projected to connect Quebec City to Toronto. CTV's Jeremy Sherrod breaks down the numbers.
9: This survey asks specifically people to rank the importance of this Alto project as a government priority. 38% said it should be a high priority for the government. 38% said it should be a low priority for the government. 20% were neutral. So evenly split across the board, which I think is pretty interesting. Some people see the benefits, you know, if you travel a lot between these cities. And when you look at province by province breakdown, clearly we see the highest impact in Quebec and Ontario. So the highest priority among provinces is in Quebec, 48.4%. Ontario not far behind, 42.9%. And in the prairies is the lowest level of interest, 21.4%.
7: There is opposition as well when it comes to the route of the train traveling through communities, as more than a dozen municipalities openly oppose the plan. Meanwhile, federal conservative leader Pierre Poilievre calls it a waste of money and says he would cancel the project altogether if he became prime minister. And the heat wave washing over the region, prompting health warnings from officials. Temperatures topping out in the mid-30s all week, with the Humidex making it feel more like mid-40s, resulting in a persisting heat warning from Environment Canada. Experts like Megan Davis from the Region of Waterloo Public Health urging people to take precautions.
6: Heat stroke is a medical emergency, and so if someone is experiencing heavy sweating, redness, dizziness, change in their status, their mental status, or their altered confusion, then we want to make sure that you're calling 911 and you're making sure they go somewhere cool.
7: Residents are urged to check in on those who are most at risk, including older adults or anyone living alone. The city has opened all recreation centers as emergency cooling spaces if people need a place to escape the heat. It's a new way to join the conversation. Have your say with the CFRA talkback button on the iHeartRadio app. From the CTV Weather Center, a heat warning in effect with Environment Canada. Right now it's 26 degrees, feeling like 34 with the humidity. The high today is 32, but at the peak it's going to feel like 39. Clouds rolling in today. That brings a 40% chance of showers with the risk of a thunderstorm that continues all day and into the overnight. Saturday, the high is 28, feeling like 31 with the Humidex tomorrow. There's also a 30% chance of rain in the morning on Saturday, but that's expected to clear up later in the afternoon. And then Sunday, it will be a mix of sun and clouds in the sky with a high of 27. Temperatures stay in the high 20s into next week. 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That is the latest from the CTV Newsroom. I'm Connor Ray. 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
0: Austin Lee sitting in for Patricia Bull this morning. Lots of good music so far in 2026. If you're looking for that road trip playlist or you're looking to play some tunes while hanging out down by the lake at the cottage, maybe you've got options. And our next guest is going to walk us through some of the hottest songs, the biggest songs so far of 2026. Joining us now is Eric Alper, music expert and publicist. Eric, thank you so much for doing this, sir. How are you?
11: I'm good. How are you?
0: I'm doing very well, thanks. We've got a long list of music here and some very popular songs. Pretty exciting to get into. I'm curious, I guess, just before we jump in, your thoughts so far on some of the releases in 2026.
11: Yeah, you know, what's amazing about it is that the inside joke used to be in the last couple of years that nobody can record a song by themselves anymore. It was full of duets or trios or groups having 10 or 12 different producers or songwriters. This year is actually standing out to be a very strange one with regard to that theory, because so far every single song that has landed at the number one position on the Billboard chart did not have a duet. So we're going to run down some of the biggest songs so far this year and know that they are pretty much either all solo artists or an actual group that works together entirely on their own.
0: Right on. Okay, let's jump right in. Starting off with this year's longest running number one so far, topping the Hot 100 charts for 11 non-consecutive weeks, a country juggernaut dominating 2026 from the jump, Choosing Texas by Ella Langley. She's-

0: Eric, talk to us about this song.
1: Yeah, you know, I would hate to be a person that doesn't like this song, because too bad, you're going to be hearing it for the rest of your life. This is the story and the song of the year, hands down. It was released back in October 2025 as the first single from Ella's sophomore album called Dandelion. And as you said, 11 non-consecutive weeks at number one. It also broke the record for the most weeks at number one by a woman whose song also topped the Hot Country song, which was a previously marked held by Taylor Swift. And Ella also joins, get ready to go back in the Wayback Machine, Debbie Boone as one of the only women known for primarily making country music to hit the Hot 100 for five or more weeks with a debut number one. See, isn't the chart fun? Because it's not just having a number one, but like there's records that are being broken every single week by this song.
0: And our next song there, I mean, that's impressive. Going, yeah, like you said, in the Wayback Machine there. Impressive from Ella Langley, who we'll see in Ottawa for Blues Fest, if I'm not mistaken. Another one that a lot of people are talking about, obviously, Taylor Swift. Anything she puts out goes big, and we're talking about The Fate of Ophelia.

0: This lead single from The Life of a Showgirl, it's been 10 weeks at number one. Eric, what can you tell us about this tune?
1: Yeah, you know, some people might not have heard of this woman called Taylor Swift, but apparently, according to my research, she's quite big. No, I'm only kidding. Not only is she getting married either tonight or tomorrow or Sunday at Madison Square Garden or some small town in Kansas, just to throw everybody off, there is no doubt that her 12th album, The Life of a Showgirl, is a absolute smash. That song hit number one for the first 8 weeks, tying her own longest reign of her career. And, you know, what a cool song, what a cool video named for the tragic Shakespearean heroine of Hamlet. She also flips the story, so her own Ophelia triumphs rather than drowns at the end of it. So a little changing of the history there, but Taylor Swift continued to just dominate the charts.
0: She does indeed, and we have a little bit more Taylor Swift later, but first we'll go to Bruno Mars with his hit song, I Just Might. You better-

0: from The Romantic, its first solo album in nearly a decade, and it spent 3 weeks at number one. Eric, what's your take?
1: You know, what a fun album this is. If you like Bruno Mars in the past, you're definitely going to love this album in case if you haven't heard it. He sold out 4 nights at the Rogers Stadium here in Toronto, 50,000 people per night. So this guy is still continuing to be massive. He actually joined Drake and Michael Jackson and Stevie Wonder as the only solo men with 10 or more Hot 100 number one in their history. This song spent 3 weeks at number one, and still going strong for the album, too.
0: That's a pretty elite list that you mentioned there. For sure, Bruno Mars continuing to set the stage. Okay, coming back now to Taylor Swift, and we're going to talk a little bit about her song, Opalite.

0: This is her 14th career number one, Eric. That is impressive. That ties her with Rihanna for the third most chart toppers ever. What can you tell us about it?
1: Yeah, especially because it's a song that's kind of widely read as a love letter to her fiancé, Travis. And, you know, it was a lot of marketing behind it. The song is really great, but when the song first came out, it peaked at number two a couple of months before, and then it vaulted back to number one when she released the vinyl, the CD singles, and the remixes of this song. So Taylor Swift absolutely knows what her fan base wants, which is more music and different colorful vinyl, and she continues to just give it to her. And when she did that, the song leapt up back to the number one position.
0: Eric, I know we could talk all day, but we just have time for one more. So capping off the list for this morning, we're going to talk about a song by Olivia Rodrigo, Drop Dead.

0: This lead single from You Seem Pretty Sad for a Girl So in Love, her album. It debuted at number one, making her the only artist ever to send the lead single from each of her first three albums straight to the top. And Eric, that's obviously pretty impressive.
1: Pretty impressive. And the song is a love letter to the band, The Cure, directly quoting songs like Just Like Heaven and even name-checking the lead singer, Robert Smith. So if you're a Cure fan, if you're a goth fan, you might want to check out who Robert Smith's favorite artist is right now, because without a doubt, it's Olivia Rodrigo and her brand new album.
0: That's good stuff, Eric. As always, thank you so much for taking the time to join us this morning.
1: Thank you so much for having me.
0: Absolutely.
1: We'll talk soon, man. Have a great weekend.
0: You too. Enjoy the weekend. That is Eric Alpert, music expert and publicist, joining us this morning. Okay, we're going to take a quick break. We're going to take a look at the weather forecast. When we come back, we'll talk with Wesley Clover Parks about how you can check out the ongoing Ottawa Equestrian Summer Tournament. We'll be right back.
2: A heat warning remains in effect as we warm up to our daytime high of 31 degrees. At the peak, it'll feel like 39 with the humidity. There is a 40% chance of showers and a thunderstorm risk all day today. Into the weekend, temperatures sticking in the high 20s, maybe some rain early Saturday, but then skies clear up for the rest of the weekend into next week. 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
0: Austin Lee filling in for Patricia Bull this morning. It is 11:20 and we've actually cooled down by 1 degree. It's 25 degrees here in the nation's capital. Humidex making it feel more like 33, but it is definitely summer. Things are heating up, and that means it is time for the Ottawa Summer Tournaments at Wesley Clover Parks. Joining us now is Karen Sparks, the Executive Director of Wesley Clover Parks. Karen, thank you so much for joining us. How are you?
15: I'm great. Thanks, Austin. Great to be here.
0: Yeah, great to have you. As I mentioned, it's summer, so it's the perfect time to talk about everything going on at Wesley Clover Parks. I do want to start a little bit about this weather, unusual storm that we saw on Canada Day. Obviously, a lot of flooding in different parts of the city. Just wondering how that weather event has maybe impacted the usual plan for events so far.
15: Yeah, it was, as it was for everyone in the city, pretty dramatic here. We had our creek flood, flooded all the rings, flooded all the a lot of the horse stables. So it's been a lot of work here for us. Big cleanup day yesterday. We had to pause everything. But I'm happy to say we got everything up and running, and all the rings, all the horses are showing as of today. So we're going to keep it going, and we're going to slide the whole schedule a day so people will be competing on Monday, so nobody got to miss anything. But it was certainly a lot of work, Austin.
0: Yeah, no kidding. That was my next question. So some of the events were postponed then. You're saying you're pushing it for another day.
15: That's right. So when the storm came in, actually, just like everybody else, the heat on Wednesday on Canada Day was something that we were monitoring to make sure that it wasn't too hot for our horse and human athletes. And then all of a sudden, that wasn't really the problem anymore. We had lightning strikes everywhere as everybody dealt with a huge amount of rain. And so we were just paused and hoping that we could continue on. And then we had extreme flooding and started getting into more dramatic, you know, making sure the horses were as dry as they could be, making sure everybody was safe, and then how we were going to handle the rest of the event. So luckily, like I said, we spent yesterday paused, got a ring up and running so that people could exercise their horses, and yesterday was cleanup day, and we're back up and competing today.
0: How's everyone holding up? Obviously, that is a bit of a curveball. I know the city said that they weren't quite expecting that serious deluge, at least not what we actually ended up seeing. How's everyone holding up? The horses, yeah. and the competitors?
15: Yeah, very, very. I mean, everyone's just amazed that we actually could get everything up and running. We were knee deep in water, quite a lot of flowing water through the site. So everybody's just amazed that we got it all cleaned up, redoing roads, redoing bridges, redoing rings. And so it's a big thank you to all our staff here. We had some volunteers come in and help with their equipment, and it's really just I'm still amazed that we got it done, and the competitors are just grateful that their horses are safe and happy, and then they can continue competing.
0: Absolutely. Glad to hear that everyone is safe and still in good spirits, and also nice to know that you were able to extend it until Monday, that you had the space available, and that was a possibility.
15: Yeah, so because the tournament is 2 weeks, we're in the summer tournaments one this week. Most of our competitors are staying through for 2 weeks anyway. Mm-hmm. So working into Monday was not that big of a deal for them. The horses got that day off, and really yesterday they got out to exercise, but they weren't jumping or anything yesterday. So everyone got kind of 2 days off. So it's kind of it makes sense that we can go into Monday. It doesn't really affect that many people.
0: Right, but you guys are back in the saddle again. Curious, for anyone who may be unfamiliar with some of these events, what are Ottawa Equestrian Tournaments? Just tell us a bit about what they entail.
15: I'd love to. Thanks for asking that question. So here at Wesley Clover Parks, which is located 401 Corkstown Road, really just as you're coming, if you're going west into Kanata, you'll see us right by that light rail station between Moody and Marsh or Eagleson. We're that facility to the right where you see all those big tents going up, and we have 700 horses here for the next 2 weeks, and we have events all the time, basically from 8 a.m. until 6 p.m., all sorts of different jumping events. We, of course, have some feature events that are great for spectators, but it's really just a big jumper show where you see horses jumping over all sorts of various obstacles, and it's a really great thing for the family to come check out. It's a unique sport that way, where you see the synergy of the human and the horse equine working together, and it couldn't be more fun.
0: Mm-hmm. I know you mentioned a lot of the events, a lot of the jumping events. Just can you maybe expand a little bit on what families and spectators can expect when they come by for some of these events?
15: Yeah, thanks. So we usually make the weekend the most fun, where we can expect families. This week, as you can imagine, we had to push everything a day. So the Grand Prix, which is our feature event, is usually on Saturday, but this week it's going to be on Sunday at 2. So we pushed all the Family Fun Zone activities to Sunday. So we're recommending people come out on Sunday, but what you can expect if you were to get tickets are face painting, lawn games, a pony meet and greet, cotton candy, a horseless horse show, that type of stuff, all sorts of fun activities planned for Sunday. And the feature event is a $45,000 Kubota Grand Prix. And so you'll watch our highest caliber horse athletes and human athletes going over the biggest jumps that will be here all week. And the winner's the one that goes over them clean, which means not knocking rails over the fastest, and the jump-offs are always great fun. So I really recommend that, 2 p.m. on Sunday. And if you can't make it this week, next weekend, Saturday and Sunday, there'll be tons of feature classes. The Grand Prix will be Saturday at 4 p.m., and lots of Family Fun Zone activities planned for that weekend as well.
0: So Sunday is money day. That's the big kahuna.
15: That's right. That's right. And like I say, it's a really fun thing to come out and watch these horses jump over the jumps. They, you can see that they really want to do it. They want to win. You can kind of, even for someone who doesn't know much about horses, you can see it in their eye. They want to do this. They want to go fast. They want to win. And it's really great to watch them do it.
0: And you said 700 horses there right now?
15: Yeah, we do. We have 700 horses, from ponies that are doing our cross rails all the way up to these Grand Prix horses and pretty much everything in between. So there's horses everywhere, and lots of fun happening over here.
0: Yeah, horse lover's dream for sure. How could people get tickets if they are interested?
15: Yeah, so our website has all the information, OttawaEquestrianTournaments.com. Come check it out. Kids under 12 are free, and we'd love you to come check out our beautiful sport.
0: Yeah, and not just the sport itself, but you mentioned other family fun events going on, face painting, just a nice way to spend the weekend. Well, Karen, thank you so much for joining us. We really appreciate your time, and good luck the rest of the way.
15: Thanks, Austin. Appreciate it.
0: Absolutely. Thank you so much. That is Karen Sparks, the executive director of Wesley Clover Parks, talking about the Ottawa Summer Tournaments at Wesley Clover Parks, which did get thrown a bit of a curveball with that intense storm that we saw on Wednesday. She talked about those cleanup efforts and kind of scrambling to make sure everything could get back to the way it needed to be to compete safely for all of those horses, and pushing the event as well until Monday. So maybe giving some families a little bit extra time to get out there and take it all in. Moving day, the money day, Sunday. For anyone interested, it's looking like 27 degrees in clear, sunny conditions. So beautiful summer day to take in all the festivities at Wesley Clover Parks. Well, we're going to take a quick break for the news. We're going to come back and we'll talk a little bit more about Canada's massive World Cup game. The men's team taking on Morocco in the round of 16. This is the first time that Team Canada, the men's club, has been at the round of 16. Obviously, every game is the most important game for the men's team moving forward. History in the making, and there are some massive watch parties. We'll share some details on the huge watch party at LeBreton Flats. That is going to be a really fun one put on by federal officials. And joining us on the other side of the break will be Secretary of State for Sports, Adam Vancouverden. So make sure you stick around for that. Again, we'll take a quick break, get you up to speed on your news headlines, and then we'll be right back.
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2: Good morning. I'm Connor Ray. Mostly cloudy skies right now, 25 degrees, feeling like 33 with the humidity. Heat warning in effect. Your full forecast coming up. First, your top stories. Canadians are evenly split on whether they believe the proposed Alto Speed Rail project should be a government priority, according to new data. The multi-billion dollar infrastructure would connect Quebec City to Toronto and promises to cut travel times between those cities in half. Latest info from Nanos Research shows 38% of people surveyed about the rail line said it should be a priority, while 38% said it should be low on the list of government projects. The numbers show support for the Alto Speed Rail is strongest in Quebec, and opposition is highest in the prairies. Conservative leader Pierre Poilievre, meanwhile, has said he is against the project altogether, calling it a waste of money, and saying he would cancel it completely if he were prime minister. An update to a tragic story we've been covering this week. A warning, the details may be disturbing. The father, believed to be involved in a double murder-suicide, has been identified. Investigators say 40-year-old Mohamed Al-Lami killed his two sons, aged 7 and 12, before taking his own life earlier this week. The boys were found dead inside Al-Lami's Findlay Creek home Monday morning, while the man was found dead in a car fire in the Kempville area around the same time. No additional details on the investigation are being released at this time. And as federal public servants prepare to spend at least 4 days a week in the office, one federal union is promising to continue challenging the mandate. Starting July 6th, the number of in-office days goes up by one for all non-executive employees in the core public service, from 3 to 4. The president of the Professional Institute of the Public Service of Canada says he knows his members are frustrated, disappointed, and angry. Some federal departments have said they are delaying the mandate due to a lack of space, including Global Affairs Canada, Statistics Canada, and Immigration, Refugee, and Citizenship Canada. Both PIPSC and the Public Service Alliance of Canada have filed an unfair labor practice complaint, saying the government is changing terms and conditions of employment in the middle of contract negotiations. Sign up now for our morning and evening CTV News Ottawa newsletters. 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From the CTV Weather Center, a heat warning in effect with Environment Canada. Right now it is 25 degrees, feeling like 33 with the humidity. The high today is 31, but at the peak with the humidity, it's going to feel like 39. Clouds are rolling in today. It is already getting cloudier out there, and that brings a 40% chance of showers, along with the risk of a thunderstorm. Once the clouds are all the way in, that continues all day into the overnight. Saturday, the high is 28. It's going to feel like 31 with the humidex. Tomorrow, there's a 30% chance of rain in the morning, but that is expected to clear up later in the afternoon. And then Sunday, sunny skies with a high of 27 degrees, temperatures staying in the high 20s range all the way into next week. 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I'm Connor Ray. 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
0: Good morning. It is 11:37. Austin Lee filling in for Patricia Bull this morning. We are preparing for a massive soccer match between Canada and Morocco, the round of 16 at the FIFA World Cup. It has been incredible to watch Canada succeed so far, and a lot of that success coming on home soil. Of course, a lot of watch parties getting underway. There's a big one for this round of 16 matchup on Saturday, so tomorrow at 1 p.m. And that watch party is going to be at Le Breton Flats. We have two guests now joining us on the phone. We have Adam Vancouverden, the Secretary of State for Sport, and Yasser Naqvi, Member of Parliament for Ottawa Centre. Thank you both so much for being here. How are you guys?
26: Excellent. Thrilled.
27: We are
26: awesome.
27: Can't
26: wait for Canada to win.
0: Yeah, absolutely. Hey, Mr. Vancouverden, I will start with you and just ask you exactly why is it so important to have this kind of watch party and bring people together for this event?
27: Well, thank you very much for having me on. It's a great question. You know, sport brings people together like nothing else, and Saturday's game against Morocco is likely to be one of the biggest Canadian sporting moments in our nation's history. It's likely to be the most watched globally event that Canada's participated in. It's going to be massive. We are so excited for Team Canada. They've made history already. Advancing to the round of 16 is a dream come true and just testament to their work ethic, their drive, and their resilience. They've been through a lot, this team, with battling injuries, like the gruesome injury that we witnessed with Ismaël Koné. Seeing him up, standing, cheering on his team, and participating where he can has been so, so inspirational. And we want everybody to have an opportunity to come together, celebrate Canada Day Part Deux on July 4th, because we know it was a rainy one in the nation's capital on July 1st. So what a great opportunity to celebrate sport in our country.
0: Absolutely. It's going to be a lot of fun. I know every pub and bar, restaurant will be packed. And then, of course, this watch party at Le Breton Flats. This question for you, Mr. Naqvi, why this location? And I guess how excited are you to watch at this watch party in your neck of the woods?
26: Well, let me first say, Adam is bang on. I mean, sports really brings people together. And you've seen the excitement with this tournament and the incredible job the Canadian men national team is doing. And there's no better place than the nation's capital to celebrate this game, to watch this game. Le Breton Flats is so well known to all of us. The Canada Day celebrations takes place there. Blues Fest happens there. So it's an easily accessible site. There's a lot of space. We've got multiple screens that are going to be up for everyone to enjoy the game. So I'm really looking forward to being there, being with fellow Ottawans to really enjoy this game and cheer on the Canadian team, which I'm confident are going to win tomorrow against Morocco.
0: I think I speak for most, if not everyone listening, when I say we agree. We're hoping for a big Canadian win, and how incredible would that be? I would imagine you guys were expecting a pretty significant crowd at Le Breton Flats. I'm curious to get your thoughts on how it's been working with FIFA to organize these watch parties, because we know that FIFA has some pretty strict guidelines when it comes to putting together watch parties. What's that process been like, Mr. Van Cuverden? I get a question to you.
27: Well, it's been absolutely fantastic, and huge shout out to all the communities across the country that have, you know, hosted a watch party, a Celebrate Canada tour stop, or one of the 330 chances to emphasize soccer in our country with the Canada Celebrates Tour on Saint Jean Baptiste, on Canada Day, on Multiculturalism Day, and on Indigenous Persons Day. This has been a really, really great June so far, and into July already. I just can't emphasize enough how well the volunteers have come together, all the police of jurisdiction, particularly in Toronto and Vancouver. It's been absolutely extraordinary. So knock on wood, we've got another chance here to stay in the tournament, and Canadians have another chance to celebrate our favorite team, the world's game. It's so, so exciting. So huge thanks to our supporters in the city of Ottawa, as well as Blues Fest, in making this possible. FIFA Canada has done an extraordinary job bringing soccer to the people. The fan fests in Vancouver and Toronto have been free and open and fun, and we've seen hundreds of thousands of Canadians come together right across the country in celebrations put on by the municipalities. So it's been a celebration like no other, and I can't wait for tomorrow's game.
0: Any idea how many people were expecting to come to this watch party tomorrow afternoon?
27: Well, capacity is 20,000, and we're likely to exceed it. Sorry, Yasser, you go ahead.
26: Yeah, no, and I was just going to say, no, you're absolutely right, Adam, and I was going to say that the game against Switzerland, there was a FIFA party, watch party, with the help of Adam and Sports Ministry of Sports at Lansdowne Park. It was packed. It was great. So people would come out. Le Breton is really accessible. I'll encourage everybody to take the O train to get there. We know the routine through Canada Day and Le Breton through Blues Fest. It's going to be a lot of fun.
0: Absolutely. Last question. One of the last questions. We'll see if we have time, but this one to Mr. Van Cuverden. Any idea how much this watch party is expected to cost?
27: Oh, that's a great question. You know, a good chance to emphasize how we've partnered with provinces, British Columbia in particular. Ontario has been great. The city of Toronto and Vancouver and Ottawa have all been fantastic partners in bringing this right to the people. You know, we know that at many of the games, the ticket prices were expensive. So our solution was to bring it right to the people. We've had lots of kids attend the games for free. Last night, I visited with some Milton Magic soccer players from my community who got to be flag bearers at the game, actually, which was absolutely extraordinary. So I think it's an investment in our economy. It's an investment in people. It's an investment in access to sport, and it's a celebration of our country and the greatest trilateral partnership, around the world. The partnership with Mexico, Canada, the United States has been great, and co-hosting with them has been a great chance to emphasize that.
0: And 20,000 people expected for this watch party. It is going to be a blast for everyone in attendance. I can only imagine. I'm just taking a look at the weather forecast, and hopefully we get some clear conditions. It's going to be warm, so hopefully everyone is hydrating while they're out there as well.
26: Yeah, absolutely. And there's going to be food vendors, drinks, all kinds of arrangements that will be made. So it's going to be an amazing place to be to watch the game.
0: Perfect. Gentlemen, thank you so much for your time. That is Adam Van Cuverden, the Secretary of State for Sport, and Yasser Naqvi, Member of Parliament for Ottawa Centre. Again, thank you so much for your time this morning.
26: Thank you.
27: Thanks very much. Go Canada, go.
0: Go Canada, go indeed. Again, that game starting at 1 p.m. Saturday, tomorrow. Huge watch party getting underway at Le Breton Flats. We're going to take another look at the weather forecast. Take a break for that, and then when we come back, CFRA's Chris Holsky will join me in studio. We'll have a good chat, as we always do, with Mr. Holsky. We'll be right back.
2: A heat warning remains in effect as we warm up to our daytime high of 31 degrees. At the peak, it'll feel like 39 with the humidity. There is a 40% chance of showers and a thunderstorm risk all day today. Into the weekend, temperatures sticking in the high 20s, maybe some rain early Saturday, but then skies clear up for the rest of the weekend into next week. 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
1: Austin Lee sitting in for Patricia Bull this morning. It is 11:48 and CFRA's Chris Holsky joins me now in studio. And Chris, you're keeping me on my toes here, man.
2: Well, I have to, and I haven't told you exactly what I'm going to mention here, yeah. But I feel that you and I are both obligated to bring this up at some point during the course of the day because this is Patricia Bull's show.
1: Yes.
2: She's not here, but someone still has to bring up that the Travis Kelce Taylor Swift wedding is happening today at 5 o'clock Madison Square Garden.
1: Is that for real?
2: Thus concludes our coverage of the Travis Kelce and Taylor Swift wedding happening this afternoon. Okay, let's move on. I'm gonna share some behind the scenes news lingo with a bunch of people. When you have a story that comes along where it's controversial, there's a word that we tend to use. We tend to say that it's spicy, right?
1: Yeah.
2: There's just like something may happen, something may have been said by someone that could, where you can it could spiral out, it could snowball down a hill. And well, that person said that one thing. This is not anything like one of those stories. This is literally a spicy story. I'll tell you why. Imagine you're driving in Ohio. You're going along the interstate, and what happens is that you see a transport truck in front of you. Maybe it hits something, maybe it careens slightly or it collides with a rail. No one is injured, but it comes to a stop. And you're taking a look at the back of that truck. And what happens to start coming out from it but a reddish orange liquid? Now, typically if you have a fuel spill, for example, you know what it looks like at the side of the road, or even if it's a hydro truck, for example, and you see a bunch of water that's coming out the side, you know, God forbid there's any kind of collision that involves a milk truck where you'd see milk and come out. It would come out of the side, and you'd know exactly what it is, right? But if a transport truck crashes or takes a bump and a whole bunch of red liquid begins to come out, you're asking questions. Okay, what the hell is that? Right? I mean, yeah. How would you react if you were behind a vehicle and all of a sudden you saw this viscous red liquid that started to leak from the side of it?
1: We're talking like red or orangey red?
2: It's like mostly red with maybe a bit of an orange tint.
1: Okay, yeah. No, I mean, my brain's probably going to some dark places, but I might also be thinking like, hey, maybe, I don't know, they've got like a bunch of raw meat back there. Maybe they're delivered. I don't know much about transport trucks, man. You got the wrong guy for this.
2: Remember what this is though. I said that this is a spicy story.
1: Right.
2: Now.
1: Right.
2: You have a whole bunch of people are wondering, okay, what's coming out of this truck? You have investigators who would come along. They would of course question the truck driver, who would give them a quick answer. So, roughly about 40,000 pounds. Oh. So this is something that was still measured by a unit of weight and not necessarily the amount of fluid ounces or liters or metric imperial conversions, whatever you want to do. It was a whole bunch of Frank's Red Hot.
1: Oh.
2: Leaking onto the highway in Ohio.
1: You say 40,000 pounds?
2: 40,000 pounds of Frank's Red Hot.
1: Oh my goodness.
2: Now you gotta think of, now you're thinking, okay, maybe this is benign. not necessarily though, because this type of hot sauce, practically any kind of sauce that you get, you can put on a shelf and leave it there for a long time. In some form, it's acidic, whether it has vinegar in it or anything else. Because it's acidic, it means you still need to bring in a cleanup crew who would work on any other type of high risk spill, because it is something that, especially when you're talking about 40,000 pounds of it,
1: yeah,
2: it could create some complications on top of the road surface. But they got it cleaned up. They had everything taken care of, and NBC News, where I read about this, whoever wrote it, they added just a line at the end. It's unclear what the immediate future is for pizza slices and red beans in the state of Ohio after this happened. But I guess now they can. I'm sure that everybody has heard the. I can't actually repeat the entire slogan that Frank's Red Hot has for its products. Oh, but now yeah, they can say they spill that shh on everything.
1: Literally everything.
2: Yes.
1: You gotta imagine some of the wildlife maybe getting their paws in there and taking a little taste test. I wonder what they're thinking, eh?
2: Well, the first thing that could actually come to mind is, suppose you have a migratory bird that's coming along, right?
1: Right.
2: I mean, what happens is, say they're going from Canada down towards, well, it's the wrong time of year for that though, of course. But still, if you're, it maybe it confuses some of the wildlife that does actually fly south and move to different climates, because here they are in northern Ohio. Maybe they land on some of the hot sauce. They take some of this in, going, this is, wait a minute, I thought I was in the northern United States, not in Mexico. or Texas, or the southern part of it.
1: Throw them off.
2: It could do that.
1: Yeah, I thought you were going with something like getting the like pre-cooked hot sauce on the birds.
2: Okay.
1: I went chicken wings.
2: Yes. Yeah. It's like if they take a bath and all of a sudden, well, if a robin takes a bath and then suddenly they may look a little bit too appetizing for a lot of people.
1: Hey, that's not

0: that going swimming, not necessarily the best activity, which is brutal, given that, you know, it's we are so talking hot. About another 30 degree day today.
1: Yeah.
0: I've been taking a look though at, what some, storm chasers over the course of the past few days. And, it's like they have been very accurate, when it comes to their speculation of where things can go, because I think they examine thunderstorms and that kind of stuff more directly than even many meteorologists do. One in particular from this area lives in Winchester. Connor Mockett was talking about there. It does not seem very likely that our area is going to see any intense storm activity, maybe towards the north. So if you have family up in, say, North Bay, for example, they may see a thunderstorm roll through, but who knows what level of, extreme thunderstorm it could be compared to what's been going on here the last 3 days.
1: Yeah, probably not the 118 millimeters of rain that we saw, but I mean, again, you mentioned we're in this heat wave. You probably want to go swimming, but you probably shouldn't. We have a new article up on CTV News Ottawa, and it's just showing statistics available to the City of Ottawa website shows, available on the City of Ottawa's website shows 218.8 million liters of stormwater and wastewater overflowed the sewage system and into the Ottawa River during Wednesday's storm. That
0: gross.
1: Is disgusting. So, yeah, not the kind of time that you want to be swimming. Bad timing, I guess, for maybe this first heat wave with some new swimming areas open from the NCC. I know right across the river by the Museum of History there, and then also one by the end of the locks. But don't even dip your toes in the next couple of days.
0: Well, the good news is that most of our waterways around Ottawa, they are fast flowing. So it will dissipate and it will go away. It's just going to take a few days and then take a little bit of time. Some positive news when it comes to the weather forecast as well is that actually, you know, I'll say this morning, there was a significant difference early today in the amount of humidity in the air. I know we're still talking about a humidex that could be closer to 40. It's taking a little bit longer for us to warm up today, which frankly, the same thing happened a couple of days earlier this week. Yesterday, we knew it was going to be hot and it got hot quickly and it stayed hot throughout the course of the day. However, we are looking at something that's closer to just above normal as soon as tomorrow. So the relief from this heat warning, it might be lifted this afternoon. And because I'll tell you, the last few days that I've been outside, even in brief walks of roughly a 3/4 of a kilometer from work to the car away from an AC environment, yesterday stepping into my car for the first time after it had been sunbathed, I immediately felt sick to my stomach. Yeah. That's how bad the heat was just inside it after that additional sun energy just cooking up the inside of it. And I'll tell you that. That's an important reminder. Even on a day like today, it may not be as hot. It's cloudy. For the love of God, keep your pets outside of vehicles.
1: Yeah.
0: Do not take them around today. If they are, it's just like maybe leave them with AC on. But then again, that's a big risk of leaving a locked car as well.
1: Yeah,
0: but
1: and you
0: do not
1: idling.
0: Leave an animal in that situation.
1: No, not worth it. Not worth it at all. Also, a good reminder as well. Like some of these animals, they kind of need. They look silly, those little boots that they put on them. But I mean, like today, maybe not so much again, like there is some cloud coverage. But later on this weekend, looking at like 27, 28 degrees on Sunday with nothing but sunshine, that pavement can like melt their poor little paws.
0: Absolutely, it can.
1: Something to keep an eye on. Something
0: to keep them. It's booming.
1: Exactly.
0: It's booming. It's good if you're walking on hot pavement or a whole bunch of hot sauce.
1: Yeah, or a whole bunch of hot sauce. 40,000 pounds of it. You say that was in Ohio?
0: That was in Ohio, yes.
1: Ohio. Okay.
0: Who knows how far that shipment was going.
1: I wonder how long it'll take for that river of hot sauce to reach us here in the nation's capital.
0: I would not take hot sauce over. No, that's a lose-lose situation of what we're currently contaminated in, right?
1: It is, yeah.
0: Yeah, there's no good outcome, I think, either way.
1: Yeah, hot sauce meets wastewater in the Ottawa River. That's a lot of fun. We've had a lot of fun this morning. Same with yesterday morning. Chris Holsky, thank you so much for joining me, pal. I appreciate it as always. Always fun chatting with CFRA's Chris Holsky. And that just about does it for me this morning as we approach the afternoon. Patricia Bull should be back on Monday. Yeah, she is. I'm getting a nod from producer Corey here. So Patricia is back on Monday. You won't have to suffer through me on the airwaves for much longer, but I appreciate you hanging out and spending some of your time with me here on Ottawa at Work, both yesterday and this morning. We've had a lot of fun, and hopefully you have a lot of fun watching Team Canada tomorrow at 1 o'clock, take it on Morocco in the round.

0: of 16. Again, there's a massive watch party at LeBreton Flats. Government officials expecting up to 20,000 people to show up for that watch party, and it is going to be hot, looking like 28 degrees according to Environment Canada right now. So if you're heading out there, stay hydrated, bring a hat, wear some sunscreen, do what you gotta do to make sure you got the energy to cheer on Team Canada. Okay, that wraps it up for us here at Ottawa at Work. Again, thank you so much for listening. Tim Powers is filling in for Graham Richardson on the Graham Richardson Show. We'll get to that right after an update with your latest local news headlines.
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9: Good afternoon. I'm Connor Ray. Mostly cloudy skies right now, 25 degrees, feeling like 33. A heat warning in effect. Your full forecast coming up. First, your top stories. The American ambassador to Canada is optimistic for a deal. After the deadline came and went to sign an extension to the Canada-US-Mexico agreement on trade, U.S. officials opting against renewing the deal in its current form, sending the agreement into an annual review. American ambassador Pete Hoekstra joined CFRA's The Morning Rush today. He says making a trade deal with Canada is in the best interest for both sides.
10: A huge opportunity. It's a huge opportunity for us economically, both sides of the border. You know, for 159 years with both countries, you know, we've created prosperity, wealth, jobs on both sides of the border, especially in the last few decades. I think that can continue.
9: Hoekstra adding that Parliament may be out here in Canada and Congress may be out south of the border, but the work will continue. A 14-hour police standoff in Kanata, ending with the safe release of a hostage. Ottawa police say they were called to the scene on Findlayson Crescent Thursday morning about a woman who was believed to be held inside a home against her will. They say tactical officers entered the home last night at 9 p.m. and rescued the woman, who was physically unharmed. An officer's firearm was discharged during the incident, and the SIU has been called in to investigate. Police say a male suspect was taken into custody and sent to hospital with injuries described as non-life-threatening. Charges are pending at this time. And Canadians are split when it comes to the proposed Alto Speed Rail project. A new survey from Nanos Research looking into what Canadians think about the multi-billion dollar piece of infrastructure, which is projected to connect Quebec City to Toronto. CTV's Jeremy Sherrod breaks down the numbers.
11: This survey asks specifically people to rank the importance of this Alto project as a government priority. 38% said it should be a high priority for the government. 38% said it should be a low priority for the government. 20% were neutral. So evenly split across the board, which I think is pretty interesting. Some people see the benefits, you know, if you travel a lot between these cities. And when you look at province by province breakdown, clearly we see the highest impact in Quebec and Ontario. So the highest priority among provinces is in Quebec, 48.4%. Ontario, not far behind, 42.9%. And in the prairies is the lowest level of interest, 21.4%.
9: There is opposition when it comes to the route of the train as well, traveling through communities, as more than a dozen municipalities openly oppose the plan. Meanwhile, federal conservative leader Pierre Poilievre calls it a waste of money and says he would cancel the project altogether if he became prime minister. It's a new way to join the conversation. Have your say with the CFRA talkback button on the iHeartRadio app. From the CTV Weather Center, a heat warning in effect with Environment Canada. Right now, 25 degrees, feeling like 33. The high today is 31, but it will peak at 39 with the Humidex. Clouds rolling in today brings a 40% chance of showers and the risk of a thunderstorm that continues all day into the overnight. Saturday's high, 28, feeling like 31. Tomorrow, there's also a 30% chance of rain in the morning, but that's expected to clear up later in the afternoon. And then Sunday, a mix of sun and clouds with a high of 27. Temperatures staying in the high 20s all the way into next week. That is the latest from the CTV Newsroom. I'm Connor Ray, News Next at 1230.

0: the Environment Canada issued heat warning is still in effect for today. Mostly cloudy with chance showers and risk of thunderstorms. The high of 32, feeling closer to 40. Partly cloudy this evening. Chance of showers and thunderstorms continuing. Temperatures will drop down to 20. Tomorrow, mix of sun and cloud. Chance of showers as well. High of 28, but feeling closer to 31. Clear skies in the evening. Temperatures finally dropping down to 15 degrees overnight. And Sunday is sunny and back up to 27 degrees. From the CTV Weather Center, I'm McKelly.
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1: Tim Power sitting in for Graham today. Of course, tomorrow, big day in the U.S., July 4th, and our Canadian soccer team is in the U.S. They're in Houston. They'll be playing Morocco at 1 p.m. Eastern. Can they continue their magical journey through the World Cup? Earlier today, we had a chance to catch up with our own Claire Hanna. She, of course, is the TSN correspondent. She's in Houston covering the World Cup. Here's our conversation. Joined now by Claire Hanna in Houston. Claire, is there a buzz in Houston like there was in Toronto last night when Portugal and Croatia played?
2: Ooh, well, I'll be honest. The fans here, we haven't been near the stadium where they're going to be playing. So I haven't noticed as much energy as some of the other cities I've been in, especially Vancouver and Toronto, which were insane. But I did watch the game last night at our hotel pool where they've got these massive screens, and we were watching Croatia-Portugal, and everybody was really intense and cheering, and, you know, especially when Cristiano Ronaldo scored on that penalty kick. So there's the football vibes are high across North America, just higher in some other places.
1: Yeah, indeed they are. And I have to imagine there will be a boisterous environment in Houston tomorrow when that game kicks off. Now, as you have been doing during the World Cup, you've been covering Canada's opposition. So let's start there. I mean, Morocco, Canada, you and I talked about this. They played in the last World Cup. Canada lost 2-1. This looks to be an even better Moroccan team. And when you have Hakimi in the lineup, you've got some potency. How is Morocco looking as they head into the match against Canada?
2: Yeah, Morocco is looking very strong. They started this World Cup event out with a draw against Brazil, another, you know, heavyweight in the soccer world. And then they had that draw against Brazil, but then they had a crazy round of 32 matchup against the Netherlands. And if anybody watched that, the Netherlands were leading 1-0 going into stoppage time. And then Issa Diop from Morocco scored in the 90th minute to tie it up. Then it goes to extra time. That's not settled. And then it has to go to penalties. And that's when Morocco finally seals the deal. But it was a marathon match in 28 degree heat in Monterrey. And their home base, Morocco's, has been in New Jersey throughout this World Cup. But they've had to travel for every single match in the group stage, and including that round of 32 match. Now they're in Houston. So I've been trying to sense if they're tired or exhausted this week. I've lost track of days, but the day after that match was a day off. And then even the first day when they got back onto the pitch, some of the starters, you mentioned Ashraf Hakimi, he actually wasn't participating in the part of practice that we could see. He was on a stationary bike with some of the other starting 11. So I wondered, okay, are they getting just extra time off to recuperate and recover given some of the travel that they've had to do? So that'll be interesting to see how that plays out, just because they've played a lot of soccer recently.
1: Yeah, they have played a lot of soccer. Who knows whether that is to our advantage or not. Well, one more question about Morocco. Any sense that they're going to change their style of play? Because there's a lot of speculation, and we'll get to Canada in a minute, that we might change the way we defend. For example, go with five defenders to try and stop the very fast-moving Moroccan attack. Or are they going to continue to stay with what has worked for them?
2: Well, in three of their four matches, they've had the same starting 11. Okay, it was just against Haiti when they won 4-2 that they changed things up ever so slightly. I don't imagine they're going to change much, because what's been working for them, they're on this 33-game unbeaten streak. And I think that their passing is elite. If you watch it, it's on a string, the ball, from player to player. They're creative. And they're patient as well. They're very disciplined. In their four matches, they've had no red cards, and they've had three yellow cards. So I don't see them changing much about their style. They had actually a head coach, Mohamed Wahbi, who took over the program in March. And so I think he was coaching the youth teams in Morocco before taking on the senior head coaching role. But I think more his job has just been giving confidence and belief to this team that they can build on that result from the 2022 World Cup, where they made the semifinals, where they beat Canada in the group stage 2-1. And I think that they're just, this is a powerhouse team that's going to be really tough for Canada to play.
1: So I know you haven't had a chance to talk to the Canadian players yet. That will happen later today. But your colleagues at TSN have been writing, and others have been speculating, that Jesse March may go to a five-person defense. Now, he said he regretted not doing that against Switzerland. There's also a debate about what's going to happen with the strikers. Does he start Kyle Larin and with Jonathan David, or does he start Promise David? Does Alawashe come back in? What is your sense of what we might get from Canada to start the game in terms of a lineup and a configuration?
2: Yeah, I think there was a lot of disappointment that we didn't see Kyle Larin in that round of 32 match against South Africa. I'd wondered if Jesse March might have been holding him back in case they needed to make some substitutions if that match went to extra time, just to have some ammunition. Kyle Larin, remember, he didn't start that first match against Bosnia and Herzegovina, but then he came in and scored a goal. Then he did start against Qatar. So that's something I'm going to be keeping my eye on. And then, of course, there's the question about Alphonso Davies and how much he's going to play. When he came in against South Africa, very deep in the game, I think it was around the 70th minute mark, maybe even later, he had 25 touches in the first 10 minutes of him entering the game, and he definitely has an impact. So I'm more curious about how much Alphonso Davies might be playing. Is he rested? Is he recovered? Is his injury healing up even more? Could he start? Or, again, will they maybe try to use him as a tactic later in the game? But with Morocco, this isn't the style of game where you're hoping for an injection later on. Like, you need to get going from the start. And they've had some goals in this World Cup that have come very, very early in the first 10 minutes. So Morocco likes to pounce early. There's a player that Ismail Sabari, who he scored in every match for Morocco. He's 25 years old. Earlier this week, we actually saw him at practice where he announced to his teammates that he'd signed a 5-year contract with Bayern Munich. And they made this tunnel, and he ran under the tunnel, and they kind of were like slapping his butt. It was really cute. But he's kind of emerged as a huge star for Morocco, and he scored the winning penalty kick against the Dutch. So these are just some things I'm going to be looking at. I know you asked me about Canada's lineup, but I'm just wondering how they counter some of this prowess from the Atlas Lions.
1: Well, and South Africa was described as a team that would give them a track meet. This is going to be a 100-meter sprint constantly based on the way Morocco played. Now, before I let you go, got about a minute here. I think any of us who love sport, as you and I do, and many of the listeners do, love sports superstition. So it was with great delight I read earlier today that Canada is going to wear their black jerseys because they haven't lost with the black jerseys on. They like the black jerseys because they had a hand in designing them. What do you know about that, Claire, and what kind of lift could that give them?
2: Okay, I love that. You're actually breaking that news to me. I heard one of the players, and I think it was Alistair Johnson, that said, "We love wearing the black because you wear black to a funeral. And it's like we're wearing black to the funeral of our opponents." And that really stuck with me because I thought, ooh, what a spit on that. But, I mean, they look good, I think, in all the colors. But I've actually I've not been to a match where Canada has lost yet either, because I didn't cover that Switzerland match. And so and I can't remember what colors they wore against Bosnia and Herzegovina. I don't think that was black, was it?
1: They were red.
2: Was it white or was it red? Yeah, okay. Well, I love it. I'm into this, okay? And maybe I should wear some black. I've got to find some black for my sideline outfit.
1: Well, there you go. I'm a rugby guy, so if you model the New Zealand All Blacks, who always wear black, you're bound to do well. Claire, let's hope the superstition pays off. Thanks for joining us today. Enjoy the game. Enjoy Houston. Thank you.
2: Thanks for having me.
1: Oh, that game, not long now, 24 hours and 30 minutes until the kickoff tomorrow afternoon. All right, when we come back, more on the Alberta Pipeline here on the Graham Richardson Show.
3: Your update from the CTV Ottawa newsroom starts now. I'm Emma Kelly in the CTV newsroom. A 14-hour police standoff in Canada ending with the safe release of a hostage. The American ambassador to Canada is optimistic for a deal after the deadline came and went to sign an extension to the Canada-US-Mexico agreement on trade. And as federal public servants prepare to spend at least 4 days a week in the office, one federal union is promising to continue challenging the mandate. Full details coming up in 30 minutes. From the CTV Weather Center, the Environment Canada issued heat warning still in effect for today. Mostly cloudy skies with chance of showers and risk of thunderstorms. A high of 32, feeling closer to 40. Partly cloudy this evening. The chance of showers and thunderstorms will continue. Temperatures dropping down to 20. Tomorrow, mix of sun and cloud. Chance of showers again. High of 28, feeling closer to 31. Later in the evening, temperatures will finally drop down to 15 degrees overnight, and Sunday is looking sunny with a high of 27 degrees. That's Liz from the CTV Newsroom. I'm Emma Kelly.
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5: There is no doubt whatsoever that this pipeline is a project of national interest, one that will help connect Alberta oil to global markets and strengthen our country's economic future for decades. The West Coast oil pipeline will transport more than 1 million barrels of oil per day to Canada's West Coast and strengthen access to growing Asian markets, helping to meet Alberta's goal to double oil production to 8 million barrels per day over the next 10 to 15 years.
1: I am Tim Powers. That was Premier Danielle Smith from yesterday when she and the Prime Minister were announcing the new West Coast oil pipeline project and the submission that she and Alberta are going to make to the Major Projects Office. To talk to us about this and dive a little deeper, delighted to be joined by Heather Exner-Perot, the Senior Fellow and Director of Energy, Natural Resources and Environment at the McDonald Laurier Institute. Heather, so much was floating around about this announcement before it came to pass, that there would be no private sector proponent. There's a small portion of this that is being taken up by Pembina, that this would be the original route proposed. It's not that now. It is this western route, apparently very nearly adjacent to, if not absolutely adjacent to, the Trans Mountain route. Your take on what you heard yesterday in terms of the announcement and the feasibility of it?
2: Yeah, well, you know, maybe in a perfect world, if you're starting from scratch and there were no politics and no history, you know, you would still prefer the northern route. But in the real world, you know, I'm impressed, frankly, that we were able to find a compromise, you know, a path on a pipeline that the BC NDP, the Alberta UCP, and, you know, the federal Liberals all agree on is a coup, frankly. And so, you know, why Alberta always wanted that northern route is because you get to deeper ports there, and you can accommodate what we call very large crude carriers. They can carry a lot more crude for cheaper across the Pacific. It was revealed yesterday that the feds intend to invest significantly into what we call the Roberts Bank Terminal outside the Port of Vancouver in Delta, and that would accommodate those larger ships. And, you know, what else could Alberta be looking for?
1: How is this, I think you're in Calgary. Are you in Calgary, Heather?
2: Yeah.
1: You usually are. Yes. So what is the reaction there today? What are people saying about this and this announcement?
2: Well, very positive overall, you know, kind of from the chambers and businesses. And you know, the other thing was revealed yesterday. It's been in the news with the Industrial Carbon Price Pathways Alliance. The upstream producers, the people that, you know, fill the pipeline and pay the bills, frankly, you know, pay the bills for the pipeline, saying, you know, the economics don't work for us to fill another million barrel pipelines with what we have in place today. And then Danielle Smith did announce that they had, you know, come to a tripartite agreement between the federal government, Alberta, and the oil sands producers, that there will be sufficient regulatory reform and incentives, to invest. That will, you know, satisfy them and get them to build what she called a new super cycle in the oil sands. Of course, we had that first one in the early 2000s. And so, you know, if you know, they're happy, you know, BC NDP are happy, obviously in Calgary we're happy. Stampede starting today, I think the mood would be pretty good.
1: And you're not even suffering from the delusions of the heat dome. What we see right now, it's all real, apparently. What is fascinating to me, though, Heather, is here we are. We're in Alberta with Danielle Smith, a huge advocate of free enterprise. We're stepping back into an almost Don Getty-like era of government investment in energy infrastructure. Brian Mulroney also did it. Other governments have done it. How is that going to play out? Are people going to be fussed that there's so much public money going into this project and other energy projects in the country?
2: I mean, people are a little bit fussed, for sure, and it's certainly not ideal. But I do want to put it into perspective. The original Trans Mountain was, you know, created by a special act of Parliament. The TMX was, again, financed by government. The Trans-Canada Pipeline was, again, financed by government, nation-building project, you know, decades ago. This, and there are private projects. You know, ideally you just would have had Northern Gateway. It wouldn't be built. We'd be making money off Northern Gateway. You know, we could have avoided all of this 10 years ago. That didn't happen. Now we're dealing with what we know are about $35 billion pipelines. And that exceeds, I think, you know, the balance sheet of even the biggest pipeline companies. And so it is something that governments need to de-risk. Why I think it's still worth it. And then remember that private proponents are advancing pipelines to the south. The South Bow Bridger Pipeline, Enbridge Mainline Expansion, there is a business case for pipelines and for oil and gas. But this one to the West Coast with that size of price tag needs some government de-risking. Why I think it is worth it, you know, for a pipeline company, hard to pay off that $35 billion over what they would normally try to pay it off. It is about 12 years. It'll probably take 20 years. But for the government to do that isn't a huge deal. They have a very good cost of borrowing, obviously AAA credit rating. But where they make the money is not on the pipeline, which I think is roughly revenue neutral, you know, for the first 20 years, but on the taxes and on the royalties that come from filling it. And so, you know, well, it might not be worth it for a private pipeline company. It is worth it for the governments that are going to reap the rewards and the taxes and royalties. And that's why I still think it makes sense. And TMX basically proves that point. You know, the tolls that it charges are paying for the capital costs, the interest, and it's already starting to pay a dividend.
1: I think the Prime Minister said something to this effect yesterday, that we are living in this moment where there are multiple crises, including around the supply and provision of energy, and we need to seize these moments. So building off what we just talked about and looking across the country, I'm coming to you today from St. John's, and as you know, we have an oil project off the coast of Newfoundland, Hibernia, that has long had federal investment in it. What should we expect to see in terms of public spend with other resource projects across the country? Is this going to be a new norm that extends beyond British Columbia and Alberta? And what level of tolerance will the taxpayer have for that?
2: Well, I mean, this is a great question, and it's not my preference. You know, I'm a, you know, kind of small C conservative free market person. By the way, I went to Memorial for my master, so I spent 2 years in St.
1: Oh, there you go. Okay. I'm on the border region. So there you go, Heather.
2: There you go. But we are certainly in an era where there is more industrial policy and there is more statecraft, where resources and energy have been securitized, and you can't just let the free market decide anymore that, you know, the security aspects of it tend to predominate. Now, I expect we're going into a commodities upswing. Commodity cycles often, you know, work over about a generation. We've obviously had kind of the bust since 2014. You certainly see signs that we're going into the upswing. And you want Canada to take advantage of that and you know, expand our global market share. And we have such an opportunity to do that because no one wants to buy that much from Russia. No one wants to buy that much from the Middle East. No one wants to get mining goods from China. This is a really great opportunity for Canada in this commodity cycle. And so, you know, I don't mind the nudge from the federal government. Obviously, your first choice is create a regulatory and tax environment that doesn't require public, you know, subsidies and taxpayer dollars. But certainly, you know, there is some infrastructure that you have to say there is a reason for the government to invest in infrastructure, enabling infrastructure that's going to allow us to really capitalize on what's happening in the broader commodity cycle.
1: Last one for you. We got about a minute. Is this going to be a reality? Are we going to see, I think they were talking about 7 years, now that might have been a bit foolish, but that this West Coast oil pipeline is going to be built in potentially 2034 and the oil will pump? Do you believe that will happen?
2: I mean, 2034 seems pretty reasonable. Like, God help us if 8 years is not enough time for a fast-tracked pipeline. But if you appreciate the sequencing, like, we are not under the gun because Enbridge has announced its 400,000-barrel expansion, because Trans Mountain has already announced another $300,000 expansion, because we have that South Bow Bridger pipeline following, you know, essentially half of the Keystone route. So there is already about 1.3 million barrels of new pipeline that is being planned, led by the private sector, have had open seasons, and it will take a few years to fill that pipe. And so, you know, so you do have a few years. It isn't, you know, it is not so urgent that you have to rush this through, do it more expensively. You know, you pay more for labor when you have to rush things through and for materials. And so I think we have the time to do it right. Hopefully, you know, that means a 2033, that we can do it right in that amount of time. And I think without legal delays, without, you know, going through the courts, without kind of the more Orwellian, you know, stoppage, work stoppages, because there's a hummingbird nest here or there. Or
1: gotta stop you there, Heather, as the music plays. Thank you. Thank you,
2: right,
1: Heather. Bye.
2: So
3: the Environment Canada issued heat warning is still in effect for today. Mostly cloudy with chance showers and risk of thunderstorms. A high of 32, feeling closer to 40. Partly cloudy this evening. Chance of showers and thunderstorms continuing. Temperatures will drop down to 20. Tomorrow, mix of sun and cloud. Chance of showers as well. A high of 28, but feeling closer to 31. Clear skies in the evening. Temperatures finally dropping down to 15 degrees overnight. And Sunday is sunny and back up to 27 degrees. From the CTV Weather Center, I'm Emily Kelly.
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8: Good afternoon. I'm Emma Kelly. Mostly cloudy out there right now, 25 degrees, feeling like 33 with the humidity. Your forecast coming up. First, your top stories. A 14-hour police standoff in Kanata ending with the safe release of a hostage. Ottawa police say they were called to the scene on Finlayson Crescent Thursday morning about a woman who was believed to be held inside a home against her will. They say tactical officers entered the home last night at 9 p.m. and rescued the woman who was physically unharmed. An officer's firearm was discharged during the incident and the SIU has been called to investigate. Police say a male suspect was taken into custody and sent to hospital with injuries described as non-life-threatening. Charges are pending at this time. The American ambassador to Canada is optimistic for a deal after the deadline came and went to sign an extension to the Canada-US-Mexico Agreement on Trade. U.S. officials opting against the renewal of the renewing the deal in its current form, sending the agreement into an annual review. American ambassador Pete Hoekstra joined CFRA the morning rush today. He says making a trade deal with Canada is in the best interest for both sides.
9: A huge opportunity. It's a huge opportunity for us economically, both sides of the border. You know, for 159 years with both countries, you know, we've created prosperity, wealth, jobs on both sides of the border, especially in the last few decades. I think that can continue.
8: Hoekstra adding that Parliament may be out here in Canada and Congress may be out south of the border, but the work will continue. And finally, Canadians are split when it comes to the proposed Alto High-Speed Rail project. A new survey from Nanos Research looking into what Canadians think about the multi-billion dollar piece of infrastructure, which is projected to connect Quebec City to Toronto. CTV's Jeremy Charron breaks down the numbers.
10: This survey asks specifically people to rank the importance of this Alto project as a government priority. 38% said it should be a high priority for the government. 38% said it should be a low priority for the government. 20% were neutral. So evenly split across the board, which I think is pretty interesting. Some people see the benefits, you know, if you travel a lot between these cities. And when you look at province by province breakdown, clearly we see the highest impact in Quebec and Ontario. So the highest priority among provinces is in Quebec, 48.4%. Ontario not far behind, 42.9%. And in the prairies is the lowest level of interest, 21.4%.
8: There is opposition when it comes to the route of the train as well, traveling through communities as more than a dozen municipalities openly oppose the plan. Meanwhile, federal conservative leader Pierre Poilievre calls it a waste of money and said he would cancel the project altogether if he became prime minister. It's a new age in the conversation. Have your say with the CFRA Talkback button on the iHeartRadio app. From the CTV Weather Center, the Environment Canada issued heat warnings. Still in effect for today. Mostly cloudy skies today with chance of showers and risk of thunderstorms. A high of 32, feeling like 40. Partly cloudy skies this evening. That chance of showers and thunderstorms will continue. Temperatures will stay around 20 overnight. Tomorrow, mixed sun and cloud. Chance of showers again. High of 28, feeling closer to 31. Clearing in the evening. Temperatures will finally drop down to 15 degrees overnight. But Sunday, sunny and back up to 27 degrees. That's Liz from the CTV Newsroom. And then the Kelly News next at 2 o'clock.
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0: the Environment Canada issued heat warning is still in effect for today. Mostly cloudy with chance showers and risk of thunderstorms. A high of 32, feeling closer to 40. Partly cloudy this evening. Chance of showers and thunderstorms continuing. Temperatures will drop down to 20. Tomorrow, mix of sun and cloud. Chance of showers as well. A high of 28, but feeling closer to 31. Clear skies in the evening. Temperatures finally dropping down to 15 degrees overnight. And Sunday is sunny and back up to 27 degrees. 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
1: Tim Power sitting in for Graham. Back to the pipeline story from the BC perspective. Yesterday's announcement from Alberta on its plan for a new pipeline to the West Coast was only possible after a deal announced earlier in the day in Vancouver. The federal government and the government of British Columbia signed an agreement laying out conditions for BC support of a pipeline through its territory. The main one, leaving the North Coast tanker ban in place. BC Premier David Eby told reporters his government will not challenge any pipeline project in court as long as BC's interests are represented.
2: As I've said before, we recognize our constitutional position, and we do not have the authority to stop a new pipeline. We will not be going to court to fight a pipeline project. Instead, we will ensure we fulfill our constitutional obligations in good faith. Pipelines are federal jurisdiction. That's why this agreement matters. It ensures that the Northern tanker ban stays in place. And it ensures that if a pipeline goes ahead, that British Columbians are fairly compensated for the environmental risks we would take on any new pipeline project.
1: Delighted to be joined in a role reversal by Christy Clark, former Premier of BC. I used to do Christy's show years ago, and then she went on to great things, and, well, I'm still doing what I'm doing. Christy, great to have you. How are you today?
3: I think you're still doing great things, Tim. I appreciate the call.
1: from your perspective, maybe can you explain to the national audience why, for British Columbia and the current premier, the Northern Coast tanker ban is such an important aspect and why they want to keep it in place?
3: Well, can I start by just saying I think that the Northern Pipeline route was never going to happen. Sorry. I mean, it was an easy thing for the federal government to say, absolutely, we're not doing it, because the Northern Pipeline is hugely opposed by the First Nations in the region. So without getting some kind of consent from that, those communities, it was never going to happen anyway. I actually think it was, for Canada, not a bad idea. The Americans are moving all kinds of oil down exactly the same route every single week, and it poses that threat is already there, but it's an impossibility to do it. So it's not like the feds were kind of giving something away in this agreement, because nobody was ever going to do it.
1: Okay. And so this leads us to the tanker ban. Why is that so sacrosanct?
3: Well, it's because BC's always been the kind of a lefty, environmental, crunchy kind of province. Yeah. And First Nations, it's difficult to get some of the First Nations on side. I mean, we started working on pipeline issues, mostly with respect to natural gas, but the Northern Pipeline as well, back in 2011. And we, over time, opposition to it has continued to diminish. But that Northern Pipeline proposal has just become a symbolic thing. And when Justin Trudeau brought in the tanker ban, it's one of those things that doesn't make a whole lot of sense, didn't make much difference, but it's become kind of an article of faith for a lot of people.
1: Yeah, and the power of symbolism in politics, as we know, can in and of itself direct where things flow. Speaking of things flowing, Roberts Bank. Now, this is going to be important in all of us that this, because the oil will now go there. Oil is already going there. There doesn't seem to be the same degree of concern. Is that because it's outside the Inner Harbor in Vancouver and that it's an established terminal? Why is there such less controversy around that?
3: All of those things. I mean, you're right on about that. I mean, Burrard Inlet, when getting the Trans Mountain pipeline to Burrard Inlet was a massive task. My government permitted it. And it was extremely hard. Like, there were protest camps and all the politicians were going up and staying at them and living in tents for a little while. It was really, really hard to do. But once it's done, it's a lot easier to expand and change it. So, one of the things that's critical about this proposal is that they're not talking about going all the way into Burrard Inlet and adding capacity there. They're actually talking about mostly moving much of Vancouver Port a little bit south to a much easier to access area, and that'll be the exit for the pipeline. And the thing about it, I mean, I've been advocating for the southern route for quite a while because most of it has been kind of mapped. The TMX route that's already there, those relationships have been built with First Nations, they've been built with local communities, and they know the terrain. So, and Vancouver Port has been working on moving a port down to Roberts Bank for a long time. So it's just one of those projects that's, you know, reasonably easy from a public opposition, public support perspective to do. And I mean, what a big win for Canada. I mean, you know, I know Premier Eby isn't really happy about this overall, but it should make every Canadian very, very happy that we're going to be able to increase our capacity to export the resources we depend on for, you know, for jobs in the country.
1: One of the things that I have watched from my province and the other coast is what premiers have always tried to do with resource development is accrue the best royalty arrangements they possibly can, because that produces a steady cash flow. And when you're a government, as you know better than I, steady cash flow is what you need, and the longer it comes in and the more of it, the better it is. What do you think of what was discussed yesterday between the Prime Minister and Premier Eby around royalties? Because it looks like there's a few streams of royalties that BC may avail of.
3: There may be. I mean, I think it's early days to call that. Part of the thing is okay. that the thing has to be economic to attract investment. Mm-hmm. And if there's going to be a whole bunch of royalties going to the province, that is, you know, it tops out at some point and makes the project uneconomic. So, I mean, I think it sort of remains to be seen how that's going to happen. My view of it has always been, and this is going to be true for this project, is the real money is in all the jobs that are created. There are so many, you know, it's going to be probably billions of dollars in economic growth over time. You just think all the people building it, all the people that have to be in the plant sweeping floors and making sure the electrical works, all of that, and then... I mean, it's just a huge, huge long-term job creator for the province of BC. And the NDP is desperate for money out here. I mean, we are the fastest deteriorating economic picture in the entire country. And their polling is terrible. David Eby's kind of, you know, wondering if he'll be reelected. If they can create a whole bunch of jobs and all the economic spinoff and all the tax money that just comes from people's paychecks, that's a huge win for him.
1: Well, just on the politics of it, because you and I like to talk politics, what does this mean for Mark Carney in BC right now? Because we do have that by-election that not been called yet, but Jonathan Wilkinson's seat in North Vancouver. The Liberals did better than they have done in a while with Mark Carney. What has Carney done for himself with this deal in BC?
3: Well, I think he's growing in popularity. I mean, I think people are kind of happy about, you know, overall happy about what he's doing. There's always, BC is always going to have that group of people who are just opposed to development. It's just, you know, everybody knows that's just part of our character here. But I think the idea that he is going to expand our resources, that he's going to take Trump on, you know, in terms of just strengthening our relationships outside of the U.S., people love it, and I think it's going to be a big win for him over time. I mean, the challenge that both he and David Eby have, and they have very little in common, but they do share this, is time. And trying to get these projects done and built and permitted and financed isn't something that happens in a year or 2 years. It takes a lot longer than that. And both of them are on an election timetable, and I think you know, people really have a lot of confidence in Prime Minister Carney. I don't know if David Eby's electoral future is going to be quite as easily guaranteed, because I just don't think we're going to start seeing the economic spinoffs of this soon enough for him.
1: Well, if we only had enough time, Christy, to ask about a former premier with energy and enthusiasm and intelligence, but damn, the music started. Great to talk to you. Thanks for joining us today.
3: Thanks for having me, Tim. Always a pleasure.
1: Take care.
4: The Environment Canada issued heat warning is still in effect for today. Mostly cloudy with chance showers and risk of thunderstorms. The high of 32, feeling closer to 40. Partly cloudy this evening. Chance of showers and thunderstorms continuing. Temperatures will drop down to 20. Tomorrow, mix of sun and cloud. Chance of showers as well. High of 28, but feeling closer to 31. Clear skies in the evening. Temperatures finally dropping down to 15 degrees overnight. And Sunday is sunny and back up to 27 degrees. From the CTV Weather Center, I'm Lincoln.
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4: Good afternoon. I'm Emma Kelly. Mostly cloudy out there right now, 28 degrees, but feeling closer to 36 with the humidity. Full forecast coming up. First, your top stories. A 14-hour police standoff in Kanata ending with the safe release of a hostage. Ottawa police say they were called to the scene on Finlayson Crescent Thursday morning about a woman who was believed to be held inside a home against her will. They say tactical officers entered the home last night at 9 p.m. and rescued the woman who was physically unharmed. An officer's firearm was discharged during the incident and the SIU has been called in to investigate. Police say a male suspect was taken into custody and sent to hospital with injuries described as non-life threatening. Charges are pending at this time. As federal public servants prepare to spend at least 4 days a week in the office, one federal union is promising to continue challenging the mandate. Starting July 6th, the number of in-office days goes up by one for all non-executive employees in the core public service from 3 to 4. The president of the Professional Institute of the Public Service of Canada says he knows his members are frustrated, disappointed, and angry. Some federal departments have said they are delaying the mandate due to a lack of space, including Global Affairs Canada, Statistics Canada, and Immigration, Refugee, and Citizenship Canada. Both PIPSC and the Public Service Alliance of Canada have filed an unfair labor practice complaint, saying the government is changing terms and conditions of employment in the middle of contract negotiations. Canadians are split when it comes to the proposed Alto High-Speed Rail project. A new survey from Nanos Research looking into what Canadians think about the multi-billion dollar piece of infrastructure, which is projected to connect Quebec City to Toronto. CTV's Jeremy Chiron breaks down the numbers.
5: This survey asks specifically people to rank the importance of this Alto project as a government priority. 38% said it should be a high priority for the government. 38% said it should be a low priority for the government. 20% were neutral. So evenly split across the board, which I think is pretty interesting. Some people see the benefits, if you travel a lot between these cities. And when you look at province by province breakdown, clearly we see the highest impact in Quebec and Ontario. So the highest priority among provinces is in Quebec, 48.4%. Ontario not far behind, 42.9%. And in the prairies is the lowest level of interest, 21.4%.
4: There is opposition when it comes to the route of the train as well, traveling through communities, as more than a dozen municipalities openly oppose the plan. Meanwhile, federal conservative leader Pierre Poilievre calls it a waste of money and said he would cancel the project altogether if he became prime minister. And finally, eligible Canadians will find a bit more cash in their bank accounts starting today as quarterly payments begin for the federal government's boosted affordability benefit. Eligible households got a one-time payment worth 50% of the Canada Groceries and Essentials Benefit annual value in early June. Canadian Press reporter Rob Westgate reports.
6: The program was previously called the GST-HST credit and is usually paid out on a quarterly basis to lower income households to help them keep pace with the rising cost of living. Canadians who meet the income threshold based on their 2024 tax returns will receive the benefit automatically by direct deposit or by mail.
4: Annual amounts can range between a few hundred dollars to more than $1,000 per family, depending on marital status and the number of children in the household. Sign up now for a morning and evening CTV News Ottawa newsletters. 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
7: Thanks, Emma. We remain under a orange heat warning today. Increasing cloudiness late this morning with a chance of showers and a risk of a thunderstorm and a high of 32, feeling like 40 tonight. Partly cloudy with a chance of showers and a risk of a thunderstorm with a low of 20. Tomorrow, mix of sun and cloud with a chance of showers, then sunny in the afternoon with a high of 28, feeling like 31. Then at night, clear and a low of 15. And for your Sunday, sunny with a high of 27. Right now, it's mostly cloudy and 29, feeling like 38. It's time to say yes to more. Just say CAA. 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Now, taking a look at your time saver traffic, we have a collision on Riverside Drive at the corner where Lime Bank and River Road meet. On the highways, the 417 eastbound is seeing about a 10-minute delay from Carling to Rochester. The 417 westbound, a 10-minute delay from Carling to Pinecrest. And on the bridges to Gatineau, the Chaudière is seeing some moderate to heavy traffic while the rest appear to be moving well. Get 20 times the points today at Shoppers Drug Mart. 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
1: 209 Friday, Chris Holsky in for Christy Cameron. She returns next week. We are continuing to monitor recovery efforts in the city after Wednesday's flooding. Some updated numbers from Emergency and Protective Services GM Ryan Perreault via a city memo today. 700 calls to Ottawa Fire in relation to electrical hazards and other storm emergencies when that began. Nearly 2,000 flooded basements, 150 service requests involving hazardous and fallen trees. We heard stories yesterday of neighbors helping neighbors to clear out damaged belongings, including furniture. But we've also been hearing some stories now from people who have been unable to do this. Not everyone has neighbors. There are private companies who remove large items, but those are finite and they cost money. We've been talking a lot about checking on people during heat waves to make sure they're okay. It may be worth it to do the same for a neighbor dealing with flooding issues. They may need some help today or tomorrow that you might not have otherwise anticipated. Moments ago, Knoxdale Merivale Councillor Sean Devine took to social media for an update. Among his remarks, Devine called the current plan for garbage collection inadequate. Quote, together with Councillors Johnson and Kavanaugh, I'm pushing to escalate the plan to support affected residents. Hope to have an update by end of today. Those, of course, are the three wards that have seen the most damage from what happened on Wednesday. Perhaps some more city help when it comes to flood damaged belongings could be on the way. We'll see. Meanwhile, millions of liters of raw sewage flowed into the Ottawa River, a common occurrence after heavy rain. You can assume the same has happened at other bodies of water. I noticed the flags at Mooney's Bay Beach were red this morning, but that was before lifeguards typically go on duty, so that I believe is normal procedure. But Ottawa Public Health does not conduct daily testing anymore. However, their official position has been that people should not swim at beaches after heavy rain. The NCC, who did complete some testing, say its swimming features in Ottawa, like Dow's Lake and at Riverhouse, are unswimmable. So if you need to cool off during the course of a heat wave, going into an open body of water is unadvisable. There are, of course, still other options in the city of Ottawa, including community pools and splash pads. The city continues to support people dealing with power and water issues at places such as the Metcalf Community Station, which has been working as a cooling location with bottled water set up as well. The number of Hydro Ottawa customers without power remains close to 700. Remember, it was closer to 5,000 when we signed on yesterday. This is the most difficult section for Hydro crews. The primary issue with those who remain, those who are still awaiting repairs, is flooding. Crews need to wait until it's safe. We are going to be getting the latest status on this with Hydro Ottawa CEO Bryce Conrad, set to join the show at 2:50. Before that interview, this has been an awful week in the city of Ottawa. Last Sunday in Osgoode, last Monday in Findlay Creek, the weather on Canada Day. This is supposed to be a sleepy, relaxed week of celebration in Ottawa, and it's been filled instead with misery, with tragedy. Friday is finally here, and I am hoping that we can cheer ourselves up a bit. The plan this week was to ask questions of the day each day that celebrate our country. On Monday, we asked you about Canada's greatest songwriter, speaking of which, R.I.P. Tommy Hunter. Gordon Lightfoot was the overwhelming choice for best songwriter on the text board, and we would not have been introduced to him without Country Hoedown and the Tommy Hunter Show. Tommy Hunter, we learned today, has passed away. On Tuesday, we asked about Canada's greatest prime minister. We put questions like those aside yesterday so we could dedicate the entire show, of course, to storm response. We are still, as mentioned, following the latest developments on that front today. But the question of the day is back to Canada's best. And today, I want to ask you about comedy. For whatever reason, Canada appears to produce a higher level of funny people per capita than perhaps anywhere else in the world. Take our own city and our own city's reputation. Ottawa has a reputation unearned. for being perhaps overly uptight. We do a Parliament Hill here. And yet, here is a list of a few people from Ottawa you may have heard of. Norm Macdonald, Tom Green, Matthew Perry, Dan Aykroyd, Jay Baruchel, Rich Little, Mark McKinney from Kids in the Hall, Jeremy Hotz, Jessica Holmes and Craig Lauzon, both of the Royal Canadian Air Force. Even Ottawa has a long list of funny people who were born here or grew up here. So I want to hear from you today. Who is the funniest Canadian of all time? You can text us 1-800-580-CFRA, 1-800-582-372. 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You can also give the Doc Back button a spin on the iHeartRadio app, maybe even tell a joke. Keep it clean. You can give us a local answer, of course. The most popular choice in the radio ring, in the radio wing, I should say, the CTV newsroom, by the way, is this guy.
2: I wasn't going to talk about the coronavirus. But on the way here, I got really ill. But I think it was because I ate a cherry pie. Like, I got a cherry pie from Bristol Farms, and I ate it, and then the car was going weird, and I was like, oh. And then I turned, he turned on the radio, Jeremy. The guy was like, well, there's been so far 11 cases. 50! 200!
1: That is the one, the only, Ottawa's own, the late Norm Macdonald. From stand-up to television, maybe it's John Candy, Martin Short, Eugene Levy, Catherine O'Hara, or anyone from SCTV.
3: Darren Peel. Darren, good to have you back.
4: Thank you, Alec, and we'd like to have you over for dinner real soon.
3: Uh-huh. Now, Darren, you were telling us you're in machine parts, is that correct?
4: That is correct, Alec. I sort ball bearings for a living. I have two pails at work. In one pail, I'll put good ball bearings, and in the other, I'll put the bad ones.
3: Mm-hmm. Sounds like a demanding job.
4: It is for me.
1: From TV to film, graduate from one to the other, maybe it's someone like Mike Myers.
5: All I'm saying, they're gonna get a... Knock, knock.
6: Who's there?
5: Look, let me tell you a little story about a man named...
6: Even before you start, that was a preemptive... Just know I have a whole bag of... with your name on it.
1: We have an outstanding nominee joining us in less than 20 minutes. He has a show coming up at the NAC in November. He has been funny on television for 35 years now without the aid of a script. Improv legend Colin Mochrie, he of Whose Line Is It Anyway, is here at 2:35. It is 2:17. I'm Chris Holsky in for Christy Cameron, CFRA's Ottawa Now on the iHeartRadio app. Getting some answers already. Quickly, on the spot, Eric Fox, who's the funniest Canadian of all time?
7: I want to say Mike Myers.
1: Good answer. Good answer. Let's take a look, though, at weather and traffic. What do you got for us?
7: Yeah, so we remain under an orange heat warning for extreme heat today. Mostly cloudy with a chance of showers, risk of a thunderstorm, and a high of 32, feeling like 40. Tonight, partly cloudy with a chance of showers, risk of a thunderstorm, and a low of 20. Tomorrow, mix of sun and cloud with a chance of showers, then sunny in the afternoon with a high of 28, feeling like 31. Then at night, clear and a low of 15. And Sunday, sunny with a high of 27. Right now, it's mostly cloudy and 29, feeling like 38. 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Now taking a look at your time saver traffic. The earlier collision at Riverside Drive near Lime Bank and River Road has been cleared on the highways. The 417 eastbound continues to see about a 10-minute delay from Carling to Rochester. The 417 westbound, a 10-minute delay from Carling to Pinecrest. And on the bridges to Gatineau, the Chaudière continues to see some moderate traffic, while the rest appear to be moving well. With your weather and time saver traffic, I'm Eric Fox.
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1: 221, Chris Holsky for Christy Cameron. Responses flooding in already for our question of the day. Who is the funniest Canadian of all time? 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Again, coming up just after 2:30, improv legend, star of Whose Line Is It Anyway, Colin Mochrie, who's been funny without a script for 35 years on television now. That's unreal. He's on the way after the 2:30 news. With Canada Day in the rearview mirror, we are now looking to our neighbors to the south as they mark a significant anniversary. The United States will be celebrating its 250th birthday tomorrow, complete with a diplomatic reception and a backyard garden party hosted by Ambassador Pete Hoekstra here in the Capitol. Hoekstra was making the rounds at 87 George this morning. The pair of birthdays coming at a time of tension between Canada and the United States as the Carney government and Trump administration continue to battle over trade. The U.S. announced this week it would not renew the CUSMA trade agreement negotiated by the first Trump administration, triggering a series of annual reviews and impending changes. Despite that, Hoekstra telling The Morning Rush he believes in the relationship between our countries and sees potential in the trade agreement growing.
18: A huge opportunity. It's a huge opportunity for us economically, both sides of the border. You know, for 159 years with both countries, you know, we've created, prosperity, wealth, jobs on both sides of the border, especially in the last few decades. I think that can continue.
1: U.S. Trade Representative Jameson Greer pointed to shortcomings in the existing version of the deal, which prompted the U.S. to not renew this time. This coincides with ongoing strife over tariffs, of course. While the vast majority of Canadian goods are exempt from the levies because they are covered under CUSMA, with Canadian officials repeatedly stating Canada has the best trade deal in the world, a state of sectoral tariffs, or a slate of sectoral tariffs, I should say, remains in place. When asked about what the U.S. is looking for, Hoekstra outlined a number of things, including potential opportunities to grow older industries individually and collaboratively.
18: Well, I think we're looking for three things. We want to build off the strong economic relationships, the sectors that we have today. It's autos, it's energy, you know, a whole series of things. We're looking at rebuilding some industries. We're rebuilding on mining. We're rebuilding on shipbuilding. Those are old industries that kind of left North America or left the U.S. and we want to bring back.
1: Hoekstra tells CFRA he's surprised there hasn't been a deal yet in the roughly 14 months he's been in his post as ambassador. He was expecting things to be done by now. While he says the countries are far apart on key points on a potential deal, work will continue through the summer despite officials taking a break in both Congress and Parliament.
18: Parliament may be gone, Congress may be gone, but the work will continue. We're trying to do stuff on Trump time, which is really, really fast in the United States. I think you guys are learning a little bit about Carney time, you know, for Canada, which may be a different pace than what Canada is used to. But hopefully if you put Carney time together with Trump time, you know, we can get something done.
1: Is Carney time, does that have to do with how long it takes to answer some questions at press conferences? Maybe. The U.S. ambassador has his 4th of July party coming up tomorrow. He did make mention of something that potentially might conflict with it. I'm not sure whether these are actually happening at exactly the same time on the schedule, but a lot of Canadians are going to be watching soccer tomorrow. And there are a couple of big watch parties now that we've learned. Atletico's working on one over at TD Place. And also there is a World Cup watch party at the upcoming site of Blues Fest. The federal government and City of Ottawa have partnered to host the event at the Breton Flats. Canada's first ever trip to the round of 16 after we beat South Africa. Secretary of State for Sports, Adam Vancouverden, telling Austin Lee on Ottawa at Work today, this is a perfect opportunity to celebrate sport, the team, and the country.
14: Sport brings people together like nothing else, and Saturday's game against Morocco is likely to be one of the biggest Canadian sporting moments in our nation's history. It's likely to be the most watched globally event that Canada's participated in. It's going to be massive. We are so excited for Team Canada. They've made history already. Advancing to the round of 16 is a dream come true and just testament to their work ethic, their drive, and their resilience.
1: Frankly, I'm impressed with some of the ingenuity going on here because you have a whole bunch of people working together to find and to accomplish something like this when it feels like it's difficult for multi-governmental efforts to work in this city in the first place. But I think this one may have been a little bit too obvious, right? You have four big screens that are all ready to go for Blues Fest, which still isn't underway for a few days. So why not use them? Take advantage of it. Ottawa Centre MP Yasser Naqvi, who I swear I have seen on stage at Blues Fest in what is intended to pump up the crowd moments at least three times. It seems like he's there almost every time that I'm there. Either way, he's familiar with the site, but the MP for Ottawa Centre says this is an ideal location for the event.
15: There's no better place than the nation's capital to celebrate this game, to watch this game. Le Breton Flats is so well known to all of us. The Canada Day celebrations takes place there. Blues Fest happens there, so it's an easily accessible site. There's a lot of space. We've got multiple screens that are going to be up for everyone to enjoy the game. So I'm really looking forward to being there, being with fellow Ottawans.
1: Naqvi's ritual at Blues Fest is that he'll go up on stage and that he'll ask for a round of applause for the volunteers. And I don't think it's ever as loud as people hope whenever he does that. Still, every time that I've seen him, same thing. And, you know, bravo. Naqvi also touted the success of the FIFA Canada organized watch party at Lansdowne. Vancouverden says FIFA and municipal partners locally and across the country have all come together to take advantage of spreading the game while Canada shares World Cup hosting duties with the U.S. and Mexico.
14: So exciting. So huge thanks to our supporters in the City of Ottawa, as well as Blues Fest in making this possible. FIFA Canada has done an extraordinary job bringing soccer to the people. The fan fests in Vancouver and Toronto have been free and open and fun. And we've seen hundreds of thousands of Canadians come together right across the country in celebrations put on by the municipalities. So it's been a celebration like no other, and I can't wait for tomorrow's game.
1: The Le Breton Flats party will have food vendors, other items available. Admission is free on a first-come, first-served basis. The capacity will be limited to 20,000, so not as many people can squeeze in there as they would for the biggest shows at Blues Fest. Gates open at 11 a.m. ahead of kickoff at 1 o'clock in the afternoon. Coming up in a moment, our question of the day. Who is the funniest Canadian of all time? You can text us 1-800-580-CFRA, 1-800-582-372. 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Colin Mockery joins us next, and we'll be checking in with Bryce Conrad, the president and CEO of Hydro Ottawa, before the 3 p.m. news. Almost time for the 2:30 news with Anna Kelly.
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24: Good afternoon. I'm Emma Kelly. Mostly cloudy out there right now, 29 degrees, feeling like 38 with the humidity. Your full forecast coming up. First, your top stories. A hostage incident yesterday in Kanata resulting in a male suspect in custody and the safe release of a woman. Ottawa police were called to the scene on Finlayson Crescent Thursday morning after reports of a woman who was believed to be held inside a home against her will. Tactical officers entered the home last night around 9 p.m. and rescued the woman who was physically unharmed. A police firearm was discharged during the investigation. The SIU has been notified of the incident. The male suspect was taken into custody and transported to hospital with non-life-threatening injuries. The investigation continues and charges are pending. We're seeing the impacts of the record-breaking rainfall on Wednesday, the flooding sending millions of liters of raw sewage into the Ottawa River. 118 millimeters of rain was recorded, the storm flooding roads and highways with over 1,900 reports of flooded basements. Numbers from the City of Ottawa show 218.8 million liters of stormwater and wastewater overflowed the sewage system into the Ottawa River. The National Capital Commission says it recommends people not swim, including at the East Wharf Recreational Dock and the NCC River House. As the federal public servants prepare to spend at least 4 days a week in the office, one federal union is promising to continue challenging the mandate. Starting July 6th, the number of in-office days goes up by one for all non-executive employees in the core public service from 3 to 4. The president of the Professional Institute of the Public Service of Canada says he knows his members are frustrated, disappointed, and angry. Some federal departments have said they are delaying the mandate due to lack of space, including Global Affairs Canada, Statistics Canada, and Immigration, Refugee, and Citizenship Canada. Both PIPCSC, and the Public Service Alliance of Canada have filed an unfair labor practice complaint, saying the government is changing terms and conditions of employment in the middle of contract negotiations. And finally, we're gaining more insight into how Canadians feel about the high-speed rail project. A new survey from Nanos Research looks into what Canadians think about the multi-billion-dollar piece of infrastructure that's projected to connect Quebec City to Toronto. CTV's Jeremy Charon has the numbers.
25: This survey asks specifically people to rank the importance of this Alto project as a government priority. 38% said it should be a high priority for the government. 38% said it should be a low priority for the government. 20% were neutral. So evenly split across the board, which I think is pretty interesting. Some people see the benefits, you know, if you travel a lot between these cities. And when you look at province by province breakdown, clearly we see the highest impact in Quebec and Ontario. So the highest priority among provinces is in Quebec, 48.4%. Ontario not far behind, 42.9%. And in the prairies is the lowest level of interest, 21.4%.
24: Dozens of municipalities have openly opposed the plan, citing frustration with lack of information and details regarding land and property impact. It's a new way to the conversation. Have your say with the CFRA Talkback button on the iHeartRadio app. Eric Fox in the CTV Weather Center.
7: Thanks, Emma. Today we remain under a orange heat warning for extreme heat. Today mostly cloudy with a chance of showers, risk of a thunderstorm, and a high of 32, feeling like 40. Tonight partly cloudy with a chance of showers, risk of a thunderstorm, and a low of 20. Tomorrow, mix of sun and cloud with a chance of showers, then sunny in the afternoon with a high of 28, feeling like 31. Then at night, clear and a low of 15. And Sunday, sunny with a high of 27. Right now it's mostly cloudy and 29, feeling more like 38 with the humidity. 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Now taking a look at your time saver traffic. There's collisions on Ages Drive near Legacy Road, as well as Woodruff Avenue near Carling Avenue. On the highways, the 417 eastbound continues to see about a 10-minute delay from Carling to Rochester, westbound a 10-minute delay from Carling to Pinecrest. And on the bridges to Gatineau, Chaudière continues to see some moderate to heavy traffic, while the rest appear to be moving well. 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Sale ends July 29th. With your weather and time saver traffic, I'm Eric Fox.
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22: Everybody's having fun. They're singing all about me. Let's all laugh along with them. Ha ha ha hee hee. It really is amusing. Can't you all see? Look at them. Look at them. Of me, they're making a mockery.
1: Chris Holsky and for Christy Cameron, we've been celebrating Canada with our question of the day this week. Today we are asking, who is the funniest Canadian of all time? You can text us 1-800-580-CFRA, 1-800-582-3372. I'm going to submit as a very strong nominee our next guest. Given what he has had to do for decades now, it's unbelievable to me that someone can remain this fresh, this funny, for as long as he has been. He's a true innovator of improv comedy. He is coming to Ottawa in a few months, co-presenting Improv Under Hypnosis at the National Arts Center in November. I am thrilled to welcome, you've seen him on Whose Line Is It Anyway, Colin Mockrey to Ottawa Now. Hello, Colin.
26: Hello. Thank you for having me.
1: Colin, you've been on British and North American television for 35 years now, being funny as hell without a script. How do you do it?
26: Part of it is survival instinct. You know, you're thrown in front of an audience who expect a show, so you better give it to them. Also, I've been incredibly fortunate in having worked with great people, from the British Whose Line to the American one, to even just shows around the world. I've always been with really good people. So it makes it a lot easier.
1: Is it building off of each other? Is there any kind of one-upsmanship that goes on during the course of that show? I mean, you are primarily working as a team, but when you see, say, Ryan Stiles, he gets a funny laugh or a big laugh, or when Wayne Brady gets a big laugh, do you feel that you need to try to match it or exceed it?
26: Yeah, part of me dies a little bit. I'm going to be truthful. When they get laughs, I just go, nah. No, I think everybody is really, I learned from Ryan early on. He gets as much joy setting you up for a joke and you getting that as he does doing it himself. But there is kind of a sort of an internal competition in a way. I mean, everybody wants to make the scene as good as it can be, but you also want to be challenging to the others to get them to sort of raise their game a little bit. So it's never, I hate to use the word competition because it has a negative connotation, but it's a kind of a spurring on, trying to get everyone to raise up to a certain level.
1: It's like working with a team. It's like you're a hockey team where everybody's trying to score a goal.
26: Exactly. Exactly.
1: Well, you brought up the British version of Whose Line, and I'm glad you did. I think that was a game changer for television comedy. When it started, the humor was very, very British, but gradually the North American influence starting to take hold. I mean, here comes Greg Proops, here comes Ryan Stiles, and then you come along. It became a, when I'm watching this, I would be laughing incessantly during the course of the full UK runtime, which of course is longer than the US one. One of the reasons I think that I may have liked it more. But it had this hybrid of two styles of comedy. Did you feel that you had to adjust what you were doing when you started out there, or did the audience adjust to you? Was it a combination of both?
26: My very first show, I screwed myself by thinking I had to do that. So by thinking that, I ended up being tentative and not doing any of the things that they hired me to do in the show. And I realized the British audiences were getting, you know, as much an American influence in their television and films as we did in Canada. So they knew all our references. They had their own for sure, but they still had a basic understanding of North American humor. And once that kind of settled in my mind, I just figured, you know what? If I think it's funny, I'm hoping that the majority of they do. And they did. And again, working with great people. What I love for is the Brits are incredibly verbal, very good at sort of breaking the fourth wall and doing sort of presentational, almost music hall kind of improv. And then the North Americans would be more kind of silly and surreal. So it was lovely seeing those two styles sort of come together.
1: Did you feel you had to change your style very much when the North American version launched with Drew Carey on ABC?
26: The only thing we had to not change so much as keep an eye out for was on the British one, there was no censorship at all. We could do anything. You could say anything. You could swear. It was all very relaxed. And then when it got to America, it became more constricted. And it was odd in that we never really knew where the line was. There was one scene where I was supposed to be in love with Greg Proops, so I kissed him. This was our first season in North America. This voice came over the intercom from the censor saying, can you make up something else? And in the previous scene, I'd killed three women and thrown them out a window.
1: What?
26: No. Yeah, that was fine. That is funny. So it was finding and when Drew was confronted with this sort of thing, it just he has a real button about censorship. So then the next 10 minutes of the show would be unfilmable because he'd be introducing the scenes using words you can't use on television. So they came to a conclusion where we would just do the show, and then afterwards the producer and the censor would discuss what could go and what couldn't go. So there was more freedom. I mean, In our minds, of course, we thought we have to make a show that will be broadcastable. So we're not going to go insanely blue or insanely vulgar. But there were times they bleeped Ryan saying the word hand. So we really had no idea where the line was.
1: One thing I noticed when as the show, the North American version, began to grow in popularity is that audiences on this side of the Atlantic started to there were some sketches that became a lot more popular, I felt, over here than they had been in the British version, like the Hoedown, for example, which brought the house down. We heard a little bit of that off the top of the interview here. And Scenes from a Hat, they both became absolutely gigantic when they weren't quite as big, I thought, in the British version.
26: Well, let me just say, no one on our side of the camera liked Hoedown at all. It was a constant thorn in our side. There was no place in the line where you felt secure. If you were first, you had no time to think of anything. And then for the rest of the game, you were just waiting for the person before you to take your rhyme. So you're coming up with three or four rhymes that you hope are funny. Yeah, that game, despised. Scenes from a Hat was fun because it's like quick fire. It really sort of tested our ability to think really quickly on our feet. I think everybody really enjoyed that game.
1: The one that you did with Robin Williams, I think in particular, is one that I go back to often. And it was the four of you, Wayne and Ryan and Robin and yourself. Of course, you know, God rest Robin's soul. It's just like, it felt like that you talk about working on a team trying to score goals. I don't think that the pressure to put the puck in the back of the net was any higher than it was during that.
26: Oh, having Robin on the show was so fantastic. Of course, he was, you know, an inspiration to all of us. We all kind of grew up admiring and loving him. And then to see it close up, everyone's energy was pumped 150% higher than usual. And I think he really just brought everybody up. And also, he was the kind of hero that you want to have, where you meet and you're not disappointed at all. In fact, you just find more things to love and admire about him.
1: Colin, I want to ask you some questions more broadly about comedy and Canada itself. What is it about our country that produces as many funny people as we seem to have per capita? Do you have any theories?
26: Yeah, a couple. I don't know if any of them hold water. I think Eugene Levy said once it was because we had so many donut shops. And I don't know how that figures in, but it could be something. I think we were fortunate in that we had a huge influx of all the British comedy, like everything from Monty Python to Benny Hill. And we understood that comedy. Also, we got all the great stuff from America, from, you know, Carol Burnett to Cheers, Barney Miller, Dick Van Dyke Show. So we managed to, I think, absorb all these different types of humor and sort of meld it into something that was particular to us. Also, you know, living next door to America, we had that thing where we're sort of inside their culture, but also outside of it. So we had that outside observance of their foibles and our foibles because of how inferior we felt because of them. So we it gave us a lot more material to fool around with.
1: Colin, you're an improv legend. Do you ever feel pressured to be funny in social settings?
26: Oh, God, yes. That's why I always take my wife, Deb, everywhere, because she's the funny one. She's the storyteller. She's really comfortable with people. I tend to be a little shyer. I enjoy just listening to people talk. So not so much with our friends because, you know, they know me at this point, and also a lot of them are comedians too. So there is that sort of banter thing. But in real life situations, I do feel some pressure to be funny, and it's, you know, it's not like I tell jokes or anything, so I'm always looking around for Ryan to help.
1: I was gonna ask you who you thought the funniest Canadian was, and feel free to say Deb McGrath.
26: I will say Deb McGrath, and I will say Ron James also. Deb and Ron were in the same company at Second City, and in a short period when we all lived in L.A., we lived in the same sort of little village. And I just – Ron is not only funny but just brilliant in every sense of the word. His vocabulary is amazing. The way he paints a picture is amazing. And Deb is the same way. So I'm very fortunate I had those two in my sphere.
1: Improv Under Hypnosis is coming to the NAC in November. Can you tell us about the show?
26: Yes, my partner, Saad Mekki, is a world-renowned hypnotist. He asked for 20 volunteers, hypnotizes them, gets it down to the best four or five, and then they and I do an improv show. Yeah, it's weird. I'm not going to sugarcoat it. It's bizarre, and every night I go, how is this show going to work? As I'm watching Saad doing it, I think, what if nobody gets hypnotized? But he's so great at what he does every night. It's just another event.
1: Well, Colin, you're no stranger to weird. I mean, you did improv Heaven and Hell with the Devil's Advocates.
26: Yes. Was that last century?
1: I think that was last century. I can't even remember how long it was ago that they disappeared from Speaker's Corner, but how Canadian is that?
26: I know. That was a fun show, too. That was really sort of almost guerrilla improv in a way. It was done at the Masonic Temple in Toronto with great local improvisers, and it truly was kind of a relaxed, if this makes sense, a relaxed, chaotic atmosphere. A lot of fun to do.
1: Well, Colin, it's been great speaking with you today, and I'm grateful that we got the chance to do so. Thank you so much.
26: Oh, thank you for having me on. I appreciate it.
1: That was Colin Mochrie, Scottish-born Canadian actor and improv legend. You've seen him on Whose Line Is It Anyway? Our question of the day: who is the funniest Canadian of all time? You can text us 1-800-580-CFRA, 1-800-582-3372. Coming up in a moment, we are going to be checking in with Bryce Conrad, the president and CEO of Hydro Ottawa, still roughly 700 Hydro Ottawa customers without power following Wednesday's rain. Let's head over to the Weather and Traffic Center with Eric Fox. Eric.
7: Thanks very much, Chris. Today we remain under an orange heat warning for extreme heat. Today mostly cloudy with a chance of showers, risk of a thunderstorm, and a high of 32, feeling like 40. Tonight partly cloudy with a chance of showers, risk of a thunderstorm, and a low of 20. Tomorrow mix of sun and cloud with a chance of showers. Then in the afternoon sunny with a high of 28, feeling like 31. Then at night clear and a low of 15. And Sunday we'll see a sunny sky with a high of 27. Right now, it's mostly cloudy and 29, feeling like 38. 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Now taking a look at your time saver traffic, we have collisions on Ages Drive near Legacy Road, Woodruff Avenue near Carling Avenue, Green Bank near West Hunt Club, and the 416 off-ramp at West Hunt Club. On the highways, the 416 southbound off-ramp at West Hunt Club. On the highways, the 417 eastbound is seeing a 10-minute delay from Carling to Rochester. Westbound, 10-minute delay from Carling to Pinecrest. And on the bridges to Gatineau, Chaudière is seeing moderate to heavy traffic while the rest are moving well. 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Offer ends July 6th. With your weather and time saver traffic, I'm Eric Fox.
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1: 52, Chris Holsky in for Christy Cameron. Recovery efforts and cleanup efforts continue from Wednesday's torrential rain, nearly 12 centimeters of rain falling on the city of Ottawa very quickly, and the flooding and power complications that we have seen in the aftermath of that horrible weather event on Canada's birthday. Taking a look at the Hydro Ottawa outage map at the moment, 628 customers remain without power, and joining us now with the latest on the situation is the president and CEO of Hydro Ottawa. Welcome to Bryce Conrad. Good afternoon, Bryce.
2: Good afternoon, Chris. How are you?
1: I'm doing okay. How are you doing, and how is everybody doing within the utility at the moment?
2: Everyone's doing well. I mean, they're focused, right? This is what we do. I mean, you know, these linemen, hats off to them. There's a little white knight in each one of them, and this is their opportunity to step up and support the community. So, the bigger challenge for us is holding them back and telling them to come in and rest up, kind of thing. So, they're good. They're going to keep going.
1: We've seen messages of caution when it comes to customers who are still without power about the length of time that it may take to restore everyone. I mean, you mentioned during the technical briefing yesterday, for example, that the majority of those who were without power, it was about 5,000 customers a day ago, would have it back sometime last night. Today, there are still roughly about 600 people, or 600 customers, as I mentioned. How much longer is it going to take to get everybody back on the grid, given the safety concerns that are still out there, including some flooding in those locations?
2: Yeah, I'd love to be able to tell you it's going to be today or tomorrow, but the God's honest truth is as the water recedes and the crews get in, some of our infrastructure was literally underwater. So as we get in, we look at, the waters recede, we get in, the crews are able to look at the infrastructure, ascertain, how much damage it's endured. Can it be fixed, or does it need to be a wholesale replacement? I use the term, this is hand-to-hand combat. Like, this is one house, two houses, three houses at a time, kind of thing. So it will not be today or tomorrow. It will be, probably a couple more days still. And I appreciate how very frustrating that is, and I wish I could literally snap my finger and make this happen, but it's just, crew needs to look at each and every piece of infrastructure.
1: Not everyone, of course, is when you're mentioning it could be days, but we have seen, again, roughly about 100 restored to the grid over the course of the past couple of hours.

0: Like, that's going to take time.
1: Because it's as localized as this is now, if someone is expecting their power to come back and then they aren't sure when it might happen, what's the likelihood of them actually physically seeing power crews nearby their house as they wait for Hydro to be restored?
0: Yeah, I mean, as they get down into the ones and twos and threes, they will literally be crawling through your backyard, so, or your front yard, wherever the infrastructure may be. So, you know, when you get down to that level, you'll see the trucks.
1: You mentioned some of the work being done, of course, by crews, and it has been incredibly hot over the course of the past couple of days. I think we were actually lucky to some degree yesterday as we saw some major storms going through eastern Ontario and even some tornado warnings down by the Seaway that we dodged another day of some heavy rainfall. But still, just the weather conditions right now, how challenging has that been for your crew to work as long and as hard as they have been at this?
0: Yeah, it's exceedingly difficult, right? Like everything is just that much harder when it's 45 degrees outside it's just excruciatingly difficult for these guys and girls to be doing what they do, but this is what they get paid for. This is what they do. This is their profession. They're the best of the best. When the chips are down, this community, these are the people you want responding. So, it's difficult. It's a very tough slogging. You know, we have to make sure that they cycle in and out and get rested and get refreshed. But as I said, I don't know if I said earlier in another interview, but like our biggest challenge is keeping them from doing the work, like telling them it's time, you got to come in and cool off. Like, so they're going to finish this thing strong.
1: Have crews been relaying to you specifically what they have been seeing? I talked about some of the complications, of course, and some obviously some infrastructure that remained underwater. But has there been anything that they've mentioned to you that has stood out?
0: I think we have a playbook that we use for large scale outages, and you know, you go back to the derecho in 22, the tornadoes in 18, and, you know, every other form of windstorm and disaster that we've had since then. And, you know, just when you think you've got the playbook down, Mother Nature throws a curveball at you. So now you're dealing with a level of precipitation and a volume of water that we've never seen before. And, you know, that's the new challenge here. So our infrastructure is literally submerged, and as much as they would love to get in and do something about it, they can't. They got to wait for it to be, you know, either pumped out or the water to recede. And even when they get in, they're seeing, you know, a lot of these units are sealed, so they're meant to be, you know, withstand these elements. But the longer they're underwater, the less likely they are to endure. So, yeah, it's just difficult, and we're seeing it all across the board. I have a photo of one of the linemen sent me last night showing him standing in the backyard, and he's wearing hip waders, and it's up to his waist.
1: And that was from last night, so more than a full day after that rain fell.
0: Yeah, exactly. And you know, we talk about the rain being 118 millimeters, which is you know, as measured at the airport. But, you know, if you go down into the Bay Ward area, or in the Nepean, I mean, you know, we saw somewhere in the range of 160 millimeters of rain. So, you know, averages are averages, but some places got harder hit with the rain than other parts. So, and we're just dealing with that.
1: Absolutely. One thing that you stressed yesterday is the importance of some safety. You stressed the importance of reminding people, customers, about some of the safety concerns and that are associated with power lines if they happen to go down. Do you want to repeat any of that message here now?
0: Yeah, just, I mean, again, like, you know, my crews are trained to deal with this. It's a very dangerous substance if you don't know what you're doing. So, you know, you should not, you know, if you see a downed wire, you should be calling us immediately. You should be at least 10 meters away from it. If you've got flooding in your basement, I know there's a huge number of people that do, you know, you should never go down in the basement if the water's above your baseboard heaters or your electrical outlets, or God forbid, your panel. Call us. We'll disconnect the power. We'll reconnect the power for free when the situation arises that it's do it safely. But, you know, if err on the side of caution, this is not something you want to play with.
1: Bryce, thanks so much for finding the time to join us today, and best wishes to you and all the crews who are working out there to try to get everybody's power back. Thank you.
0: Yeah, I appreciate the support. Thank you.
1: That was Bryce Conrad, the president and CEO of Hydro Ottawa. Coming up in a moment, are we witnessing

0: The end of physical media. You may think that you own something that you bought from a digital storefront, but as some people found out cruelly over the course of the past week or so, you don't. Not really. That's up next. After the news with Emma Kelly, I'm Chris Holsky in for Christy Cameron on CFRA's Ottawa Now on the iHeartRadio app.
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4: Good afternoon. I'm Emma Kelly. Mostly cloudy out there right now, 29 degrees, feeling like 38 with the humidity. Your full forecast coming up. First, a top story. We're seeing the impacts of the record-breaking rainfall on Wednesday, the flooding sending millions of liters of raw sewage into the Ottawa River. 118 millimeters of rain was recorded. The storm flooding roads and highways with over 1,900 reports of flooded basements. Numbers from the City of Ottawa show 218.8 million liters of stormwater and wastewater overflowed the sewage system into the Ottawa River. The National Capital Commission says it recommends people to not swim, including the East Wharf Recreational Dock and the NCC River House. A hostage incident yesterday in Kanata resulting in a male suspect in custody and the safe release of a woman. Ottawa police were called to the scene on Finlayson Crescent Thursday morning after reports of a woman who was believed to be held inside a home against her will. Tactical officers entered the home last night around 9 p.m. and rescued the woman who was physically unharmed. A police firearm was discharged during the investigation and the SIU has been notified of the incident. The male suspect was taken into custody and transported to hospital with non-life-threatening injuries. The investigation continues and charges are pending. Canadians are split when it comes to the proposed Altos high-speed rail project. A new survey from Nanos Research looking into what Canadians think about the multi-billion dollar piece of infrastructure which is projected to connect Quebec City to Toronto. CTV's Jeremy Charron breaks down the numbers.
5: This survey asks specifically people to rank the importance of this Alto project as a government priority. 38% said it should be a high priority for the government. 38% said it should be a low priority for the government. 20% were neutral. So evenly split across the board, which I think is pretty interesting. Some people see the benefits, you know, if you travel a lot between these cities. And when you look at province by province breakdown, clearly we see the highest impact in Quebec and Ontario. So the highest priority among provinces is in Quebec, 48.4%. Ontario not far behind, 42.9%. And in the prairies is the lowest level of interest, 21.4%.
4: There is opposition when it comes to the route of the train as well, traveling through communities, as more than a dozen municipalities openly oppose the plan. Meanwhile, federal conservative leader Pierre Poilievre calls it a waste of money and said he would cancel the project altogether if he became prime minister. And finally, eligible Canadians will find a bit more cash in their bank accounts starting today as quarterly payments begin for the federal government's boosted affordability benefit. Eligible households got a one-time payment worth 50% of the Canada Groceries and Essentials Benefit annual value in early June. Canadian Press reporter Rob Westgate has the details.
6: The program was previously called the GST-HST credit and is usually paid out on a quarterly basis to lower-income households to help them keep pace with the rising cost of living. Canadians who meet the income threshold based on their 2024 tax returns will receive the benefit automatically by direct deposit or by mail.
4: Annual amounts can range between a few hundred dollars to more than $1,000 per family, depending on marital status and the number of children in the household. It's a new wedge in the conversation. Have your say with the CFRA Talkback button on the iHeartRadio app. Eric Fox in the CTV Weather Center.
7: Thanks, Emma. We remain under an orange heat warning with extreme heat expected today. Today, mostly cloudy with a chance of showers and a risk of a thunderstorm and a high of 32, feeling like 40. Tonight, partly cloudy with a chance of showers, risk of a thunderstorm and a low of 20. Tomorrow, mix of sun and cloud, chance of showers, then sunny in the afternoon with a high of 28, feeling like 31. Then at night, clear and a low of 15. And Sunday, sunny with a high of 27. Right now, it's mostly cloudy and 30, feeling like 38. Now taking a look at your time saver traffic, there's a collision on the go on Woodruff Avenue near Carling Avenue. Meanwhile, the earlier collisions on Greenbank near West Hunt Club, the 416 southbound off-ramp at West Hunt Club, and Ages Drive near Legacy Road have all been cleared. On the highways, the 417 eastbound is seeing a 10-minute delay from Carling to Rochester. Westbound, about the same thing, a 10-minute delay from Carling to Pinecrest. On the bridges to Gatineau, the Chaudière continues to see some moderate to heavy traffic, while the rest are moving well. Jumpstart is building soccer pitches across Canada so more kids have places to play. Learn more at jumpstart.canadiantire.ca. With your weather and time saver traffic, I'm Eric Fox.
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11: What's up? Alien here. You know, from space. And, whoa, I'm loving people's reactions to the news that Lotto Max now has more chances to win. With 15 new prizes of $100,000 on the next draw. See? 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But it's real. Believe it.
12: Alien!
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13: 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Lotto Max.

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1: Chris Holsky in for Christy Cameron. I don't think that everybody remains on the same level as I do when it comes to, well, I have a primarily a dedication to still buying physical media. I know we've gone through the streaming revolution where people will pay a set fee to stream practically every popular song ever released. $10 a month. Or through multiple different streaming accounts. Movies, TV shows, at your disposal. You don't technically own it. But there are just some things that you look at and you go, you know what, I want to ensure that I have my own copy of it. And for many people who don't want to, you know, fill their homes, which regrettably I have, with a whole bunch of CDs and records and Blu-rays, you may be looking at what you consider to be, well, a happy medium, perhaps. No pun intended on medium. By opting for a digital purpose, or not purpose. Purchase, I should say, where it's something that takes up space on a hard drive, or maybe it's something you access through an account, but you buy it and you think it's yours. But oops, not so fast. Sony, the tech giant, is being raked over the coals online for two announcements that they made in recent history. And I cannot believe that these happened so closely to one another, because one demonstrates the consequence of when the other happens. So, Sony has announced that on September 1st, over 551 purchased movies and TV shows will be permanently wiped from user libraries. Now, these are not just rental picks. These are ones that people clicked the buy button on and thought that perhaps it was going to be permanent. They will be permanently wiped from user libraries due to an expired licensing deal with Studio Canal. Despite paying full price for titles like Terminator 2 and Paddington, affected customers are receiving zero refunds for this. Now, after something like this, maybe you'd want to be careful when it comes to what you might say about physical media. Well, Sony is, of course, the worldwide leader right now in console video gaming. Sony's terms of service, they state, digital purchases are merely temporary revocable licenses, not true ownership. So the controversy didn't stop there. Sony has officially announced it will completely phase out manufacturing physical PlayStation game discs by January of 2028. This upcoming transition to an all-digital ecosystem effectively kills the used game market, prevents players from lending games to friends or renting it from even a public library. You can get video games at the Ottawa Library. And it locks consumers into Sony's digital storefront, which, by the way, if you buy a game digitally, we just saw a whole bunch of movies disappear. What's to say that they won't disappear those from a video game library as well? Sony, incidentally, they invented and patented the Blu-ray. That is their technology. And it makes you wonder, could movies potentially be next? This whole question of digital versus physical ownership, as someone who would know a heck of a lot more about this than I do, is tech and cybersecurity expert Ritesh Kodak. Ritesh, welcome back to Ottawa Now.
2: Thank you so much for having me.
1: My goodness, when you think when you're clicking buy on a digital store on a digital storefront that you are actually owning something, but it's more complicated than that. It's different from actually having a physical disc in your hand. Can you explain the difference?
2: Yeah, and you nailed it actually when you talked about the terms and conditions. So when you're hitting that buy button, you're buying based on the agreement when you first signed up to get on the platform. Now, here's the thing. Look, you got to be legally trained to go through all that fine print and understand exactly what you're hitting that I agree button for, that buy button for. Most people don't. And we just got to take a reasonable common sense approach to this. When you hit buy, you would think that it's, you're purchasing it. You're purchasing the rights to view, to own that disc or that digital medium essentially forever, as long as you want it, as long as you want to keep it. But that's not the case. And I'm almost convinced that what's going to happen as a result of this, that there's probably going to be a lot of pushback, some consumer protection related issues that are going to kick in, some contractual related issues, potentially some litigation that might come out of this, where people are just going to be extremely upset and say, we want our money back if you're taking away our rights to view particular titles, because You know, you got to be upfront. And when you hit that, there's usually two buttons, rent or buy. And if I'm pressing that buy button, I think any reasonable person would think, okay, I got it forever. So I don't think that battle is over. Sony can say what they want to say. I think that is going to continue. But the other thing is going to be on, look, the streaming revolution is here. Sony's jumping on board. It's cheaper. It allows them to have more control. There's subscription models that they want to sell. So people are continuously buying. They want to control this medium. That's usually where they make their money from. They don't make the money from selling consoles. They make their money from games and subscriptions. And it's pretty clear that this is a move to maximize and optimize revenue.
1: Well, that's an important part about all of this is, you know, there are a lot of loud voices who are expressing anger about it, but I'm also wondering at the same time, are there enough people who care? I mean, you're talking about and I know this is games, playing a video game where you buy it, you own it. There are some subscription services that exist. Microsoft has their Game Pass, for example, and Sony, you can get some on PS Plus, but it's still very much a buy to own industry, but still we are seeing a lot of people who have leaned heavily into streaming, and it actually surprises me slightly that given the amount of buying and owning that's involved with the video game industry, that perhaps Sony maybe they thought about actually trying this with movies first, but then it hasn't gone down that path.
2: Yeah, and movies are, I think, a little bit different than games. I think with games, it's, you're going on an adventure. It's multiple people multiple players involved. You're saving your progression. Like, I think it's a completely different sector versus a movie, which you may watch once and then it's literally on a digital library for a finite amount of time until you decide, okay, I think I want to watch this movie again. I got an inkling to watch Terminator 2 or whatever, right? So I think that they're two very separate situations, but the principle around it is this idea around digital ownership and the mere fact that there really aren't any laws around it. There's laws around the copyright component of it.
1: And
2: but
1: how?
2: From a consumer and how, yeah. Yes. And, but from a consumer protection standpoint, right? If we, I always said that we need something like what I call the plain language doctrine, and the government is actually introducing that. And that is, you gotta lay it out in plain language to individuals. What are you actually spending your money on? Is it buying? Is it renting? And when you move away from those physical discs and you go completely to streaming, you know, there are these ancillary or secondary issues that come up, and you alluded to this earlier, and that is there's a whole industry around being able to share games, resell games. There's people that line up for days before a new release to physically get their hands on a disc, and it kind of eliminates all that when you go strictly to a streaming model. So it does change. It optimizes it for the video game industry, but it seems to put customers second, not first.
1: I think a lot of stores actually, they may have had some sleepless nights over when word came out only a couple of weeks ago that Grand Theft Auto, its physical release was just going to be a download code in a box and not a disc itself. You mentioned clarity. One thing that I have noticed when it comes to making digital purchases, particularly when it comes to music, we have seen a degree of clarity where they will say that, okay, you have bought this song, but you have limits on the number of times that you can download it. Now, a song is a lot smaller than a 2-hour movie file, but do you think that should there have been more clarity that at least existed there? I can understand to a degree when on a music service, for example, we saw Google get away from Google Play Music and move over to YouTube, and people lost access to files on that, but they could download it before, and I don't think people minded that much, but this feels different. It does feel more deceptive.
2: Yeah, and it just seems that you're not putting customers first right at the forefront and putting yourself in their shoes. I think it's really easy at the corporate level to make a decision, but on the flip side is individuals like, I want to watch this movie. Where am I going to get this movie from? Do I have to repurchase it? Am I going to get my money back? And it just seems a little bit unfair, and I'm really hoping that Sony actually thinks this through and has deeper conversations internally to figure out how do we make the customer whole again instead of just leaving them without the medium that they so choose. And that also opens up potential lost business opportunity for Sony as well. If people can't trust the brand, that if they can't trust that they're going to have access to the content, content is clearly the reason that people go to a particular platform. If they have the games that people want, if they have the content, the access to the videos, access to the music, people will go there. But if they start losing that and start losing trust, that's going to have a ripple effect for Sony's bottom line. So I think from a strengthening a consumer protection standpoint and really putting the customer first to, you know, really rethinking digital ownership here. Look, if it's temporary and people are only going to have access to as long as, you know, let's say a year or up until that title is still under the Sony umbrella, be very clear with them. Say Sony does not own this and there's a chance that you may lose access. And if you do, here's how we're going to make you whole. I think that is a right way to go about this versus, all right, here's an email saying that you're going to lose access to all this content that you've purchased and you've amounted over the last several years.
1: Ritesh, how much physical media do you have piled up at home right now?
2: I'm a streamer. I do have some physical media as well. In fact, I just moved last year and I was going through boxes and boxes of Blu-rays and DVDs and games, like physical games. And I remember getting these whole series, TV series, on disc. You know, I no longer have to do that. I can stream it, but I literally have boxes in my garage right now of media, and I'm contemplating, do I put it up? Do I give it a cabinet, in my house, or do I just leave it in the box and stream everything since it's available? So I'm struggling with this just like everybody else.
1: when you need it, if there's an internet outage, it's there, and it's always just that one fallback. Thanks so much, Ritesh.
2: Thank you so much for having me.
1: That was Ritesh Kotak, tech and cybersecurity expert. It is 3:19. Let's head over to the CTV Weather and Traffic Center with Eric Fox. Eric, how much physical media at your home?
3: Quite a bit, actually. I still have a binder in the basement with CDs.
1: Smart man! Those old DVD wallets,
3: yes,
1: right?
3: Yes, the CD or DVD, yes, binders.
1: You,
3: yes.
1: You chuck out all the cases and you put you just put all the actual discs inside a sleeve, and suddenly,
3: yes,
1: you know, hundreds of movies or CDs that were piling up on the floor or in shelves somewhere, you've got it in just a tiny little book. It's
3: great. Yes. I still have some VHS tapes and a bunch of other media, like Xbox games and stuff like that too.
1: Nice.
3: Yes.
1: Let's take a look at the weather.
3: Yeah, no problem. Today we remain under an orange heat warning for extreme heat. Today mostly cloudy with a chance of showers and a risk of a thunderstorm this afternoon. High of 32, feeling like 40. Tonight partly cloudy, chance of showers, risk of a thunderstorm, and a low of 20. Tomorrow mix of sun and cloud with a chance of showers. Then we'll see a sunny afternoon with a high of 28, feeling like 31. Then at night clear and a low of 15. And Sunday sunny with a high of 27. Right now it's mostly cloudy and 30, feeling like 38. 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Now taking a look at your time saver traffic, we still have one collision on the go, which is at Woodruff Avenue near Carling Avenue. On the highways, the 417 eastbound continues to see about a 10-minute delay from Carling to Rochester. Westbound, a 10-minute delay from Carling to Pinecrest. And on the bridges to Gatineau, the Chaudière continues to see some moderate to heavy traffic, while the rest appear to be moving well. With your weather and time saver traffic, I'm Eric Fox.
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1: 325, Chris Holsky in for Christy Cameron. We have a couple of news items that have just come across the desk in relation to flood recovery, starting with something that was posted moments ago by Mayor Mark Sutcliffe. Quote, many Ottawa residents are still struggling to recover from Wednesday's storm. They're going through a very tough time right now. Some have had to dispose of cherished family possessions and damaged materials from their basements. We are doing everything we can to support more than 3,200 families who experienced flooding. As an additional measure beyond what has already been announced, I've asked our Public Works Department to accept small to medium amounts of drywall and construction debris as part of the collection cycle. As you know, the city does not normally collect this material, but these are highly unusual circumstances, and we want to provide as much support as possible. For the next few weeks, the city will accept 2 garbage bins of construction material per household in the neighborhoods affected by flooding. We will continue to assess the situation in the coming days and will adjust as needed. We will do everything we can to support affected families. You can visit the heavy rainfall page at ottawa.ca for the latest updates. We will also keep you posted right here on anything new. We also heard something more definitive from Ottawa Public Health when it comes to swimming in open bodies of water. As mentioned throughout the course of the day today, you get a whole bunch of rain. It tends to push sewage into the Ottawa River, other bodies of water as well. It makes them hazardous for swimming. Ottawa Public Health does not do daily testing anymore. However, their position has been after heavy rainfall, people should not swim in open bodies of water, and they have reaffirmed that in a new statement this afternoon. As precaution, residents are encouraged to avoid swimming or playing in standing water for at least 24 to 48 hours after a heavy rainfall event. Of course, there are other options if you want to cool off today. It is very hot. You can head over to a community pool, for example, or check out a splash pad. Let's get to today's question of the day.
20: Hey, my question for you today is...
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1: We are back to celebrating Canada. Today's question, you can text us 1-800-580-CFRA, 1-800-582-372. Who is the funniest Canadian of all time? Our country produces more funny people per capita than perhaps anywhere else in the world. It is unreal how many funny people we have in this country, even a place like Ottawa that has a reputation for being, you know, a little bit rigid, slightly. The number of comedians that we've produced is insane, whether it's stand-up, the likes of Mike McDonald or Jeremy Hotz or the legendary Norm McDonald. We go all over the place. Maybe you're thinking of TV shows and movies. Somebody like Dan Aykroyd.
2: Catch a bass, remove the hook, and drop the bass. That's the whole bass into the Super Bass-O-Matic 76. Now adjust the control dial so that that bass is blended just the way you like it.
1: He leaned so heavily into family comedies in the late 80s and early 90s that I feel like people forget how funny Dan Aykroyd was on Saturday Night Live. Like, genius stuff. Will Ferrell level dude. Maybe it's somebody who's in a sitcom like Matthew Perry.
3: Shut up. The camera adds 10 pounds.
21: So how many cameras are actually on you?
1: Maybe there's something a little bit cruder that you might prefer. So here's Ottawa's Tom Green.
22: Plastic bag. You have some stuff in your green plastic bag, and you're going to carry it to the other side of the street.
1: I have no idea why that's hilarious, but that's hilarious. If you prefer something maybe a bit more traditional, there is legendary celebrity impersonator Rich Little.
24: As a matter of fact, Jerry Lewis was the very first choice for the movie that I made, Bedtime for Bonzo. I was all set, but they wanted Jerry for the chimp.
1: They're not from Ottawa, but I just wanted to play a bit more of them again. Here's some of the delightful and legendary cast of SCTV.
25: I am from out of town. I am a hometown. I am from out of town.
1: We still miss you, Catherine O'Hara. Andrea Martin, of course, in that one as well. Who is the funniest Canadian of all time? You can text us 1-800-580-CFRA, 1-800-582-3372. 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Maybe tell us a joke. Keep it clean on the iHeartRadio app. Coming up after 3:30, Mr. Hollywood's movie picks and his choice for the funniest Canadian of all time. And there are Minions everywhere. They are back. That's one of the big movies this week. And I guess we have to talk about that big celebrity story happening in New York today. That's after the 3:30 news with Emma Kelly. I'm Chris Holsky, and for Christy Cameron, CFRA's Ottawa Now on the iHeartRadio app.
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29: Good afternoon. I'm Emma Kelly. Mostly cloudy out there right now, 30 degrees, feeling like 38 with the humidity. Your full forecast coming up. First, your top story. We're learning new details on the hostage incident in Canada on Thursday. Ontario Special Investigations Unit say they're investigating after an Ottawa police officer shot and wounded a 42-year-old man last night. The man was arrested in connection to holding a woman hostage at knife point inside a home on Finlayson Crescent. Officers attempted to negotiate with the man until about 9 p.m. when officers forced entry into the home and rescued the woman. An officer then shot the man and he's in stable condition in hospital. Investigations continue and charges are pending. We're seeing the impacts of the record-breaking rainfall on Wednesday, the flooding sending millions of liters of raw sewage into the Ottawa River. 118 millimeters of rain was recorded, the storm flooding roads and highways with over 1,900 reports of flooded basements. Numbers from the City of Ottawa show 218.8 million liters of stormwater and wastewater overflowed the sewage system into the Ottawa River. The National Capital Commission says it recommends people to not swim, including in the East Wharf Recreational Dock and the NCC River House. We're getting more insight into how Canadians feel about the high-speed rail project. A new survey from Nanos Research looks into what Canadians think about the multi-billion dollar piece of infrastructure that's projected to connect Quebec City to Toronto. CTV's Jeremy Charron has the numbers.
0: This survey asked specifically people to rank the importance of this Alto project as a government priority. 38% said it should be a high priority for the government. 38% said it should be a low priority for the government. 20% were neutral. So evenly split across the board, which I think is pretty interesting. Some people see the benefits, if you travel a lot between these cities. And when you look at province by province breakdown, clearly we see the highest impact in Quebec and Ontario. So the highest priority among provinces is in Quebec, 48.4%. Ontario not far behind, 42.9%. And then in the prairies is the lowest level of interest, 21.4%.
29: Dozens of municipalities have openly opposed the plan, citing frustration with lack of information and details regarding land and property impact. And finally, eligible Canadians will find a bit more cash in their bank accounts starting today as quarterly payments begin for the federal government's boosted affordability benefit. Eligible households got a one-time payment worth 50% of the Canada Groceries and Essentials Benefit annual value in early June. Canadian Press reporter Rob Westgate has the details.
4: The program was previously called the GST-HST credit and is usually paid out on a quarterly basis to lower income households to help them keep pace with the rising cost of living. Canadians who meet the income threshold based on their 2024 tax returns will receive the benefit automatically by direct deposit or by mail.
29: Annual amounts can range between a few hundred dollars to more than $1,000 per family, depending on marital status and the number of children in the household. Sign up now for a morning and evening CTV News Ottawa newsletters. 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
5: Thanks, Emma. We remain under an orange heat warning for extreme heat. Tonight, we're looking at a partly cloudy sky with a chance of showers, risk of a thunderstorm, and a low of 20. Tomorrow, mix of sun and cloud with a chance of showers, then sunny in the afternoon with a high of 28, feeling like 31. Then at night, clear and a low of 15. And for your Sunday, sunny with a high of 27. Right now, it's mostly cloudy and 30, feeling like 38. It's time to say yes to more. 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Now taking a look at your time saver traffic. There are collisions on Brian Coburn Boulevard at 10th Line Road, Champlain Bridge near Bate Island, and Woodruff Avenue near Carling Avenue. On the highways, the 417 eastbound continues to see about a 10-minute delay from Carling to Rochester, westbound a 10-minute delay from Carling to Pinecrest, and on the bridges to Gatineau, the Champlain and Chaudière are seeing some moderate to heavy traffic, while the rest are moving well. 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With your weather and time saver traffic, I'm Eric Fox.
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18: Mr. Hollywood's movie picks.
20: Action.
1: There are just some people where I can picture their smiling face without having to be in their presence or without... But not, actually, that phrase, I was phrasing that pretty roughly without having to be in their presence. It's a pleasure to be in the presence of Matt DeMer, but he is not physically in studio today. I can still see that smile, though. Mr. Hollywood here for his movie picks via phone. Hello, Matt.
30: Hey, Chris. You know, I'm always smiling.
1: Yes.
30: I
1: can hear it in your voice.
30: Always, because I get to talk about movies. And if you're feeling a little yellow, it's because those little pipsqueaks are back. Yes, our first movie, Chris. It's called Minions and Monsters.
31: You wrote a monster movie?
32: See, come pick a kaiju. Arr, arr.
31: What are you going to use for your monster?
32: How you like? So you need monsters for your movie. You don't like that. I know the scariest monster. Don't be scared, though. They're such good guys. Just try not to look too delicious.
1: Matt, that had more dialogue in it than I expected.
30: Well, yes, it wasn't the minion talking. That would be a mini monster. But listen, what do you think of the minions, Chris? Because get a load of this. This is number 7 in the overall Despicable Me franchise.
1: Okay. I am.
30: Do you like them or?
1: I am 0-7. But no, I get why people like them.
30: Yeah, well, I've seen them all. And here's the thing. When they said that there was another one, I was like, here we go again. But here's the thing. This movie, I feel like it was right up my alley because, yes, it's silly. Yes, it's madcap. Yes, they're doing all the hijinks. But the movie is this love letter to early Hollywood filmmaking. It's set in the 20s, and it's all about the Minions making a movie and, like, inserting themselves in classic movies, and they show, you know, how movies were made and the black and white to the talkies. And I was like, this is great. It was almost like a little history lesson for kids, but they kept all the hijinks. Yes, it's all over the place, and yes, you're going to get all the ridiculous silliness out of it, which kids love. But I think there's a lot here for adults and, dare I say, for film buffs. Yes, film buffs, go watch Minions and Monsters. It's getting 7 flaming thumbs out of 10.
1: Up next, a movie that, well, I don't think it's going to finish ahead of Young Frankenstein when it comes to Young Blank. This is a bit of Young Washington.
33: What happened, Washington? All those bullet holes in your jacket. How are you alive?
34: I don't know.
33: You have no military service.
35: You are a boy.
0: You are not British, yet they send you to speak for them.
2: So that when you fail, they'll have someone to blame.
1: Because I mentioned Young Frankenstein, a happy 100th birthday to Mel Brooks. This is about Young Washington, though. What did you think about this one, Matt?
30: Yeah, and this one's not a parody. This is played very earnestly because it is a historical war drama about young Washington, the founding father himself, George Washington, in his early days, his experiences with the French and Indian War, his successes and failures. So I was bracing myself. I was like, is this going to be like one of those movies they show you in history class? So no, I mean, they do give it the Hollywood polish. It is played very, you know, rah-rah speeches, and the acting can be a little stagey, but for the most part, I think it was fine. You know, that's got a great little story here that I didn't know, but Washington's, you know, story about being rooted in humility, sacrifice, service, and especially, you know, for those that don't know it, this will hit a little harder. Good performances by Mary Louise Parker and our young Frankenstein himself. I don't know if Frankenstein, or you got me saying Frankenstein, Chris, young Washington. I don't know if young Washington looked like the way he did in this movie, because this guy's got cheekbones. He looks like he's been practicing looks maxing, but good stuff. William Franklin Miller. But otherwise, it's okay. It's going to get 6.5 flaming thumbs out of 10.
3: In conclusion.
1: To the lumberyard.
30: Now I got to watch Young Frankenstein.
1: All right, let's hear a bit of You Cannot Tell a Lie. You will watch a little bit of Young Frankenstein. Let's hear a bit of Enola Holmes 3.
4: Julie, hear that word.
16: I understand you may need some explanation as to how this all began. Life was everything I wanted it to be when it was just the two of us.
4: Enola Eudoria Holmes, will you take I, Ernest Augustus of the House of Tewkesbury, to be your husband?
16: Yes. He has a first name. I was surprised too.
1: Millie Bobby Brown, Henry Cavill, this is like the Netflix streaming all-stars in this one.
30: Yeah, and it's number 3 in this franchise. I liked the first one. Second one I was okay on, and it's just diminishing returns as we hit number 3. And if you're going in to watch it for Henry Cavill, temper those expectations. He's barely in it, and there's reasons why, which I won't spoil. But this really is the Millie Bobby Brown show as Enola Holmes. She's getting married. It looks great. That's a plus. You know, they're in Malta. It's a story, Chris. First of all, I guessed the mystery. It's very predictable, the outcome, and it's just kind of standard in a way. You can find this at home, by the way, on Netflix. You don't have to spend money if you are already subscribed. But otherwise, yeah, I wanted more because I really did like how this franchise started. Hopefully, if they do another, they can kick it back into high gear. Otherwise, 5 flaming thumbs out of 10.
19: You know what a good name for it would be?
20: What's that, Norm?
19: Box Office Poison.
1: I feel like Chris Viss was looking for an excuse to play a little bit of Norm Macdonald, because we haven't asked him the question of the day today of who is the funniest Canadian of all time. And Matt, I actually want to put that question to you. Who do you think is the funniest Canadian in history?
30: That, you know what? There are so many, and boy, do I love Norm, and boy, do I love Martin Short. But my pick, my gut, when I first get asked that question, my gut goes with Mr. Jim Carrey.
21: No matter how bad things get, Jimmy Stewart can look at it in a positive way.
22: Well, I guess we're going to have ourselves a nuclear holocaust. Well, hey, everybody, come on over to the window. Oh, look at that mushroom cloud. Isn't that beautiful?
1: Matt, what is it that puts Jim Carrey at the top of your list?
30: Oh, I think it's just the range, the stuff this guy can do, not only with the facial reactions and stuff, but just, you heard him do the stand-up. People forget he used to do stand-up, and then look at the movies and can rattle them off, from Ace Ventura to Dumb and Dumber to The Mask to now with the new Sonic films. This man's a master, and he just cracks me up every single time.
1: I take a look at him, and I think that he is an Eddie Murphy-level talent. He can do stand-up. He stole the show in sketch comedy. He had a fantastic stretch at the box office, and he also has just a ridiculously long list of complete clunkers. But so good, so funny, and he watched far too much television, and then shared that gift with the rest of us.
30: Absolutely, and amen.
1: Thank you so much, Matt.
30: Thanks, Chris.
1: That was Mr. Hollywood, Matt Demers. 3:47, coming up in a moment. Do I really want to talk about this? I guess I will. I'm going to steal myself for our next topic of conversation. We'll find out what it is in a moment. 3:48, let's head over to the CTV Weather and Traffic Center with Eric Fox. Eric.
3: Thanks very much, Chris. We remain under that orange heat warning for extreme heat. Tonight, partly cloudy with a chance of showers, risk of a thunderstorm and a low of 20. Tomorrow, mix of sun and cloud, chance of showers, then sunny in the afternoon with a high of 28, feeling like 31. Then at night, clear and a low of 15. And Sunday, sunny with a high of 27. Right now, it's mostly cloudy and 30, feeling like 38. 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Now taking a look at your time saver traffic, we have collisions on Brian Coburn Boulevard at 10th Lyon Road in Orleans. We have Champlain Bridge near Bate Island and Woodruff Avenue near Carling Avenue. On the highways to 417 eastbound, still seeing about a 10-minute delay from Carling to Rochester. Westbound, 10-minute delay from Carling to Pinecrest. On the bridges to Gatineau, the Champlain and Chaudière are seeing some moderate to heavy traffic, while the rest are moving well. 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Offer ends July 6th. With your weather and time saver traffic, I'm Eric Fox.
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1: 3:52, American media has descended on New York City. No, it's not for a major UN conference. It is for the wedding between Taylor Swift and Travis Kelce, which is happening at Madison Square Garden, or maybe it's not happening at Madison Square Garden. Maybe they're already married. Maybe this is just a party or a celebration. Maybe there's a ceremony. I don't think everybody's completely sure of what's going on right now. But someone who has been following this more closely than I have, she is in the newsroom. She's walked over here into the Hal Anthony studio right this moment. It is Emma Kelly. Emma, what is happening in New York City today?
2: Very interesting.
1: For people who love
2: pop culture. I mean, some people are sick of hearing about Taylor Swift. This particular event is so interesting to me. We don't actually know if the wedding is today, but all signs are kind of pointing to that. It's happening today. Yesterday, there was some sort of event involving a reception. Lots of people, lots of A-listers like Gigi Hadid, Bradley Cooper, all kind of spotted going towards Madison Square Garden. And then lots were spotted leaving the venue at early this morning. And they had what looked like a wedding favor, like a party favor. And it was this black velvet box with the initials TT on it.
1: That sounds like more than a rehearsal then, if you have people who are actually leaving with some kind of gift. So this might be a party for, my goodness, you could jam maybe about 18,000 people into Madison Square Garden, depending on the size of the stage, unless they got this set up like a wrestling match or a boxing match with something in the middle of the floor.
2: But people think that the wedding's today because the Associated Press obtained like a city permit for New York, showing that there's an event happening from 5 p.m. today until about 4 a.m. tomorrow morning.
1: Okay.
2: So people were thinking last night was the rehearsal dinner, tonight's the real wedding. And then it's common knowledge, if you're a Taylor Swift fan, that July 4th is one of her favorite days. So it kind of makes sense that it flows into one of her favorite days. She might be recovering from celebrating too hard, getting too
1: involved
2: with her girlfriends.
1: Is it possible that they wait until the stroke of midnight to exchange their vows so that Taylor Swift can forever link herself to the 4th of July in the United States? Because that to me sounds like something she would do.
2: You know what? Maybe. We never know anymore, because I personally, when I heard that Madison Square Garden was the possible venue for her wedding, I'm not going to lie, my first reaction, I was annoyed. I thought it was a little bit tacky. You know, someone, actually both of them, with so much money, like, you could go anywhere in the world, fly all your guests out, it wouldn't even make a dent in your bank account, and instead we're choosing to go somewhere in like the middle of New York City where it's so crowded, it's so public. But then I started thinking about it, and it kind of makes sense because it's one of those venues where you are able to have so much security, so much privacy. You're not going to have helicopters flying over your wedding venue, getting like sneak peeks. We've seen so many celebrity weddings and like the wedding dresses be leaked before they post it because they have the cameras in the air, people trying to invade on their reception, all these things. Instead, they have it in like this enclosed area where

0: capitalize on this commercially.
1: I think so. I mean, who knows? But I also wouldn't put it past her. I think that it's been such a big thing. I think that's the reason it's such a big deal for people who love consuming anything pop culture, is because everyone really saw the beginning of their relationship, like, flourish. We all saw, like, even if you're not a Taylor Swift fan, you saw the viral video of Travis Kelce talking on his New Heights podcast about trying to give Taylor Swift a friendship bracelet with his phone number on it, and then it kind of increased into her going to his games, he's at her concerts, now they're dating, now it's very public, and now they're engaged, now they're getting married. So it's, like, so exciting to be a part of something for two huge A-listers. You get to really see something from, like, the very beginning until now. I think that's why so many people are obsessed with it. And they also are...
0: And why others have had way too much of it.
1: Yeah. Like you. Like, you're sick of it.
0: I'm at that point. You're also a big football fan.
1: Yes.
0: So this is the one part of the wedding that actually does fascinate me. It's the crossover between the NFL universe and the Taylor Swift universe. There were social media posts about, for example, Andy Reid, the head coach of the Kansas City Chiefs, sitting at a table with the Heim sisters.
1: Yeah.
0: I'm trying to think of what other crazy crossovers could happen between people at this.
1: I mean, I've seen that George Kittle's also going to be there.
0: Okay, now I'm interested in being at this wedding. I got cornered and we talk about wrestling for 3 hours during the middle of Stevie Nicks singing Landslide or whatever the heck she's going to perform.
1: Yeah, it's very interesting because... Obviously, Travis Kelce is so popular in like the sports area, but then Taylor Swift is super popular in the entertainment area. So there's kind of all these crossovers. Like, it's expected that Prince William might be at the wedding as well.
0: Okay, that's just crazy.
1: And we're just crossing all
0: William,
1: different...
0: not Harry, incidentally.
1: No, William.
0: Okay, that's just nuts.
1: We're just crossing like all avenues of celebrity culture right now, and so it's really interesting to see like athletes mix with it.
0: If William was going to be there, then the British press would be showing up, and that's
1: for sure.
0: Yeah, and it's like they'd regret not being there. Maybe you all of a sudden
1: you
0: have booking flights.
1: That's why they have it at Madison Square Garden, because big profile people like that, more security, easier to have them there.
0: Yeah, oh,
1: so we'll see.
0: Yeah,
1: who knows?
0: I'm still expecting some sort of commercial drop connected with this. But yeah, George Kittle. Yeah, I would go to that wedding now. I had no interest in it. I would not have been, you know, caught at that. But
1: just
0: I don't know.
1: Think of
0: if my boy from the San Francisco 49ers is going to be there. Suddenly, I'm interested.
1: Just think of the party after. How crazy that's going to be.
0: Maybe it's tepid, maybe not. If they are not letting anybody take a look, then who knows how crazy it could get.
1: True.
0: Yes, there are a lot of places to escape to, incidentally, within Madison Square Garden.
1: Yeah.
0: I'd hate to be that cleanup crew. It is 3:59. I'm Chris Holsky in for Christy Cameron. Who is the funniest Canadian of all time? Question of the day responses up next.
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4: Good afternoon. I'm Emma Kelly. Mostly cloudy out there right now, 30 degrees, feeling like 38 with the humidity. Your full forecast coming up first to top stories. New details on the hostage incident in Kanata on Thursday. Ontario Special Investigations Unit say they are investigating after an Ottawa police officer shot and wounded a 42-year-old man last night. The man was arrested in connection to holding a woman hostage at knife point inside a home on Finlayson Crescent. Officers attempted to negotiate with the man until about 9 p.m. when officers forced entry into the home and rescued the woman. An officer then shot the man and he remains in stable condition in hospital. Investigations continue and charges are pending. We're seeing the impacts of the record-breaking rainfall on Wednesday, the flooding sending millions of liters of raw sewage into the Ottawa River. 118 millimeters of rain was recorded, the storm flooding roads and highways with over 1,900 reports of flooded basements. Numbers from the City of Ottawa show 218.8 million liters of stormwater and wastewater overflow the sewage system into the Ottawa River. The National Capital Commission says it recommends people to not swim, including in the East Wharf Recreational Dock and the NCC River House. As federal public servants prepare to spend at least 4 days a week in office, one federal union is promising to continue challenging the mandate. Starting July 6th, the number of in-office days goes up by one for all non-executive employees in the core public service from 3 to 4. The president of the Professional Institute of Public Service of Canada says he knows his members are frustrated, disappointed, and angry. Some federal departments have said they are delaying the mandate due to a lack of space, including Global Affairs Canada, Statistics Canada, and Immigration, Refugee, and Citizenship Canada. Both PIPSC and the Public Service Alliance of Canada have filed an unfair labor practice complaint, saying the government is changing terms and conditions of employment in the middle of contract negotiations. And finally, looking at the latest from Kuzma, the American ambassador to Canada is optimistic for a deal after the deadline came and went to sign an extension to the Canada-US-Mexico Agreement on Trade. U.S. officials opting against renewing the deal in its current form, sending the agreement into an annual review. American Ambassador Pete Hoekstra tells CFRA making a trade deal with Canada is in the best interest for both sides.
5: A huge opportunity. It's a huge opportunity for us economically, both sides of the border. You know, for 159 years with both countries, you know, we've created prosperity, wealth, jobs on both sides of the border, especially in the last few decades. I think that can continue.
4: Hoekstra adding that Parliament may be out here in Canada and Congress may be out south of the border, but the work will continue. It's a new wedge in the conversation. Have your say with the CFRA talkback button on the iHeartRadio app. Eric Fox in the CTV Weather Center.
6: Thanks, Emma. We remain under an orange heat warning for today. Tonight, partly cloudy with a chance of showers, risk of a thunderstorm and a low of 20. Tomorrow, mix of sun and cloud with the showers. With a chance of showers, then sunny in the afternoon with a high of 28, feeling like 31. Then at night, clear and a low of 15. And Sunday, sunny with a high of 27. Right now, it's mostly cloudy and 29, feeling like 36. Now, taking a look at your time saver traffic. There are collisions on the Champlain Bridge near Bate Island, Woodruff Avenue near Carling Avenue, and the earlier collision on Brian Coburn Boulevard at 10th Line Road has been cleared. On the highways, the 417 eastbound is seeing about a 10-minute delay from Maitland to Rochester. Westbound, we're seeing a 25-minute delay from Parkdale to Pinecrest. And on the bridges to Gatineau, the Champlain and Chaudière are seeing some moderate to heavy traffic, while the rest appear to be moving well. 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
1: 408, Chris Holsky in for Christy Cameron. I assume that many people have, I'm not going to say they have the same plan to be necessarily in the same place, but perhaps doing the same thing at 1 o'clock tomorrow afternoon when Canada takes on Morocco in the round of 16 at the Men's World Cup. We have a chance at making it into the quarterfinals, and how wild is that? People will be watching it on CTV, on TSN, on Crave. The question is which screen they might be at. There will be one at TD Place, for example. But we've also had a national viewing party been set up over the course of only a matter of days. Sweat up, perhaps. It's still going to be pretty warm tomorrow. Not as hot as it is today. It's going to be happening at the place where Blues Fest is set to take place, and the infrastructure for this is already there, so it seemed like a perfect opportunity for the City of Ottawa and the federal government to work together on this. So, of course, the game's at 1. People can access the grounds as of 11 o'clock in the morning. As the ball is kicked, something spectacular is going to happen. We received a PSA from the Department of National Defense. A Royal Canadian Air Force CH-147F Chinook helicopter from the 450 Tactical Helicopter Squadron will conduct a flypast over the World Cup watch party taking place at the Breton Flats tomorrow. Now, it looks like they may go over top just before the game starts, so sometime between 12:55 and 1 o'clock is the estimated arrival time or fly past time. I guess it's a quick arrival and departure time. That's how these typically tend to work. Boy, that helicopter. DND says the fly past is meant to highlight and support this community gathering as it recognizes a momentous global sporting event. It also celebrates Canada's progress at the World Cup. The aircraft will fly over the event at an altitude no lower than 500 feet above the highest obstacle along its route. That is amazing. Now, this is the question that I would have. You're going to have a national party and you're going to have a helicopter out for this one. How do you top that gradually from step by step? It could be difficult to organize the Snowbirds, for example. They have a tight schedule. Of course, they are still flying as we get all the way into the month of September. So it's not like that, that suspension will have happened yet. But I'm wondering, okay, so this is a helicopter now. What do you gradually work your way up when it comes to the speed of the aircraft that's going over top? I think that would be amazing. Granted, the odds of Canada going all the way to the World Cup final. I look at this weekend's game and I think, yeah, Canada can do it. They can get into the quarterfinals. Beyond that, I'm starting to, well, you know, if Germany can lose to Paraguay, then anything can happen. Maybe, no, I'm going to stop. Whenever I make a sports prediction, I think on this station, it ends up jinxing something. So I'm going to cease speaking about Canada's chances at the World Cup. I think I'm too late about what could happen with the round of 16. I'm sorry to say, though. All right, let's get to today's question of the day.
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1: We've been celebrating Canada with the question of the day this week. Beyond our soccer team, maybe something else gives you kicks, like comedy. Whether it's stand-up, whether it's on the small screen, the big screen, sketch comedy, sitcoms, comedic films, maybe excellent comedic roles in a film. We want to know who the funniest Canadian of all time is. You can text us 1-800-580-CFRA, 1-800-582-3372. We started the show off today by inviting on Colin Mockery, the improv legend of Whose Line Is It Anyway. We asked him about his life, his career, and how he's managed to stay funny on screen without a script, all improv, for the last 35 years.
6: Part of it is survival instinct. You know, you're thrown in front of an audience who expect a show, so you better give it to them. Also, I've been incredibly fortunate in having worked with great people, from the British Whose Line to the American one, to even just shows around the world. I've always been with really good people. So it makes it a lot easier.
1: Why is it that makes Canadians so funny per capita? Because we have produced so many hilarious comics, whether they're actors, whether they are in stand-up. I mean, even a place like Ottawa with its sleepy reputation, you can just list off people like Norm Macdonald and Tom Green and Mike Macdonald and Rich Little and Dan Aykroyd, and the list goes on and on and on. I asked Mockery about the saturation of Canadian comics in the industry. Why precisely we export so many comedians and keep a few for ourselves? And he had a very good theory as to why that is.
6: I think Eugene Levy said once it was because we had so many donut shops. And I don't know how that figures in, but it could be something. I think we were fortunate in that we had a huge influx of all the British comedy, like everything from Monty Python to Benny Hill. And we understood that comedy. Also, we got all the great stuff from America, from, you know, Carol Burnett to Cheers, Barney Miller, Dick Van Dyke Show. So we managed to, I think, absorb all these different types of humor and sort of meld it into something that was particular to us.
1: I read a theory connected with this in a book called Mondo Canuck, which is about the history of Canadian pop culture. And I believe it was actually during the section where they were speaking specifically about Jim Carrey, who you watch his routine. You watch his shtick on TV shows, and even as it gets into some of his movies, like Ace Ventura and the number of impressions that he does, Canadians watch a lot of television. And because we are in a colder climate, perhaps we're indoors more often watching television, and maybe that's what's led to the number of comics that we've produced. Mockery emphasized Canada's geography and cultural closeness with the United States has also been helpful in other ways because it puts us at a vantage point to look inward.
6: You know, living next door to America, we had that thing where we're sort of inside their culture, but also outside of it. So we had that outside observance of their foibles and our foibles because of how inferior we felt because of them. So it gave us a lot more material to fool around with.
1: So let's get to some of your nominees here. Jennifer had a long list, and I'm going to go over all of them here. We have Eugene Levy or Catherine O'Hara, John Candy, so some SCTV alum that are snuck in there. She also brought up The Kids in the Hall. So you want to talk about generational sketch comedy. We had two of the absolute best cutting edge sketch comedy TV shows in history with SCTV. And Kids in the Hall, and that's something that we actually got to share with the United States because we were broadcast down there. She also brings up, and I can't believe that I didn't mention him earlier, Leslie Nielsen. Let's hear some
3: of him. Same old story. Boy finds girl, boy loses girl, girl finds boy. Boy forgets girl, boy remembers girl. And girl dies in a tragic blimp accident over the Orange Bowl on New Year's Day.
4: Good year.
3: No, the worst.
1: Christmas. What's so amazing about Leslie Nielsen is that he started off as a purely dramatic actor, and I've seen him in Columbo, for example, and he was very, very good at playing deadpan characters.
7: Right.
1: But then what happened is that he was cast in the movie Airplane, where he continued to play a deadpan character, but he started dropping a whole bunch of comedic lines, and it was hilarious. He stole that movie.
7: It's just a contrast, right? Just how, I don't know, he was, I'm surprised we forgot this guy. Like, he's so great. So great.
1: We forgot him? Surely you can't be serious.
7: I am serious. Stop calling me Shirley.
1: Thank you.
7: All right.
1: It's like a hospital. What is it? It's a big building with patients. You can quote him all day from that movie and from the Naked Gun films. Sean from Chesterville also chimes in with Leslie Nielsen, calling him the GOAT. And Sarah texted in somebody who I think that I may have overlooked when it came to funny people from Ottawa, because I'm thinking of comedians and not necessarily Hollywood leading men who definitely lean heavily into the comedic side. He lived here for a while. I'd say that Vancouver, of course, is a bigger claim to this guy. But Ryan Reynolds.
7: Can we still stake a claim?
1: Well, he did live here for a little while, right? And I, even when I'm talking about people like Dan Aykroyd, for example. I mean, yeah, he did live in Ottawa, but you could also say that he's from Kingston.
7: Kingston.
1: And a lot of people say in the United States will say that he's from Chicago. Like, he was there for a while. He obviously promoted their scene. He was part of Second City in Chicago. But he considers himself a Canadian, absolutely for sure. It's actually, I brought up Tom Green earlier. I watched the episode that Tom Green did of the Tom Green Farm, where Dan Aykroyd was on. And Aykroyd was talking about how he put together a tape and edited something together while he was at some, and wrote a bunch of sketches while he was at somebody's house on Prince of Wales Drive. And that narrows it down, because I'm trying to think of how many actual detached houses there are just even along that entire stretch before it turns to the Queen Elizabeth driveway. It's not many. I mean, there are very few nominees for something that you could put together in the late 60s, I think, along that stretch. But that felt really cool. You know, him talking about a specific street where he wrote some sketches. And of course, I believe he also went to the University of Ottawa. But I don't know how we do it, Chris, because we've got so many people coming from Ottawa, and we have no reputation for being funny, regardless of that. I mean, Norm MacDonald, legend.
7: Genius. He was great. He was great Saturday Night Live. And just the fact that, like, he was told not to do jokes about OJ, and he still kept doing them just because he was, you know what, you're not going to tell me what to do.
1: I think his material has aged very, very well, is what happened. What many people may not recall, and when we posed this question to people in the newsroom earlier this week, they jumped to Norm MacDonald almost instantly. But they were too young to be there in the 1990s to see how divided people were over what he was doing on Weekend Update on Saturday Night Live. But as time has gone on, like, I was somebody who found him very, very funny when he was on that. But as time has gone on, his comedy, I think the rest of the world has caught up to what he was trying to do. But that makes him ahead of his time. And it's too bad that he's not here anymore. I would have liked to hear his take on literally everything happening on planet Earth at the moment. It's too bad. Kevin in Ottawa South, quick jump in. Catherine O'Hara. Catherine O'Hara might very well be my pick. It's probably somebody from SCTV, her or Martin Short. Just so many great people that have come out of this country. But Leslie Nielsen, that's a great pick as well. It is 4:20. I'm Chris Holsky in for Christy Cameron. Coming up in the moment, we are going to be talking about the health risks of long-term extreme heat. And some, you know, I talked about the need for humor of levity. There is a disturbing international story about what could happen in Europe and how Canada could be drawn into it. We're going to be talking to retired Major General Dennis Thompson after 4:30. Let's go to the CTV Weather Center with Eric Fox. Eric.
4: Thanks very much, Chris. We remain under an orange heat warning for extreme heat today. Tonight, we're looking at a partly cloudy sky with a chance of showers, risk of a thunderstorm on a low of 20 degrees. Tomorrow, mix of sun and cloud with a chance of showers in the morning, then sunny in the afternoon with a high of 28, feeling like 31. Then at night, clear and a low of 15. And Sunday, sunny with a high of 27. Right now, it's mostly cloudy and 29, feeling like 36. 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Now, taking a look at your time saver traffic. We have collisions on the Blackburn Bypass at Innes Road. We have Champlain Bridge near Bait Island and Woodruff Avenue near Carling Avenue. On the highways, the 417 eastbound is seeing a 5-minute delay from Eagleson to Moody. Then you'll see another 10-minute delay from Maitland to Rochester. And the 417 westbound, a 20-minute delay from Parkdale to Pinecrest. On the bridges to Gatineau, the Champlain and Chaudière continue to see some moderate to heavy traffic, while the rest are moving well. With your weather and time saver traffic, I'm Eric Fox.
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1: We got a few more questions of the day responses. Who is the funniest Canadian of all time? Just trickle in at the end. It's like the NHL trade deadline. And when it goes past, maybe some deals still come through. It's the same thing here. So I wanted to make sure that people could get their time. I want to start with a text from Leanne, who says she would like to put Russell Peters on the list. That's a great, I think, under the radar suggestion. We had a call from Allison, was it?
2: Allison, yes.
1: Allison suggested Rick Mercer.
2: Another good one?
1: Yes. Back at, he kind of changed, I think, a lot of his tone as time went on and he got his own show. His early days on This Hour is 22 Minutes were, his humor was nasty, but it was wonderfully nasty. But he got a little bit softer as he grew up. I still found, you know, his insight, I think, in his show to be, you know, very entertaining and very endearing, but man, his early comedy was something else. And I believe that somebody left a talkback message.
3: Talkback.
4: Hi Chris, Brian and Navin here. Without a doubt, it is Rich Little, the funniest comedian, Canadian or anywhere otherwise, the last, I don't know, 50, 60 years. Take care.
1: That's the great thing about Rich Little is you go see him, you see up to a dozen other comedians because he does impressions of all of them. An absolute legend, and I am so glad he's from Ottawa. I'm so glad that somebody brought Rich Little into the conversation. It is very hot still in the capital city, 30 degrees, getting closer to 40 with the Humidex. This may ease off a bit next week, but maybe by the end of next week we're looking at high temperatures dipping back into the 30s, not as punishing as it was earlier this week. I mean, my goodness, we had a Humidex in the mid-40s yesterday. That was difficult to deal with. This kind of heat introduces health risks to something as simple as just going outside, going to work, or even staying indoors when you cannot regulate the temperature. Dr. Christopher Lavos spoke with Austin Lee on Ottawa at Work this morning. One of the risks that Lavos outlined might seem obvious, but it is, in fact, very common. It's something that does pop up in medical emergencies, and that is dehydration.
5: Especially older individuals, because we tend to lose our thirst reflex as we get older, especially if you're on medications like diuretics, which are commonly prescribed for high blood pressure and other cardiac conditions. It can be very easy to get dehydrated on a very, very hot day like this, because sometimes you don't realize that you're not drinking enough water. I have often maintained that people don't need to drink 6 to 8 glasses of water per day. That is a myth. The idea that you have to actively go out and hydrate yourself to stay healthy has no basis in medical science. The one exception being on a very, very hot day like this.
1: The other suite of issues revolving around heat stroke. Dr. Lavos says it is not difficult to get heat stroke when doing things like playing sports or exercising manual labor. And it's important to not underestimate that risk when temperatures are high.
5: Many people end up in the hospital with heat stroke. It is a very real thing. It's a very dangerous thing. And you might say to yourself, well, I'm young and healthy. I have greater endurance than somebody else. And that may be true as far as it goes. But even a young, healthy person can get heat stroke if you stay out in the sun for long enough. And then the final aspect to this is that extreme temperatures like this, when we have heat waves, but even when we have cold snaps, extreme temperatures do increase the risk of cardiovascular disease. So somebody with pre-existing cardiovascular problems, they are going to be more sensitive to the stresses that the heat will put on their cardiovascular system.
1: The thing about heat stroke is that the first signs are fairly common. You just associate them with being very warm, sweating, being thirsty, your skin getting flushed, maybe a bit warm to the touch. But there are more severe signs that begin to surface indicating something may be off.
5: As your core temperature starts to go up, you're going to start to feel more tired and fatigued. You're going to start to get heat exhaustion. So that's when your cardiovascular system is not able to keep up with the demands that you're putting it through. So this is commonly seen when kids are playing sports. They can't keep up with the rest of their friends, or if people who are working outside, they have to stop and take breaks because they're just getting more tired and they just don't have the endurance they did.
1: Lava says more people are reaching out to him with these kinds of questions as heat waves become increasingly common and happen earlier in the year. This has been a highly unpleasant week in the city, and one hopes there have been instances in the past where we have had our rough patches of weather and then things have normalized, and My goodness, I hope it's the same this time as well. 429, coming up in a moment. Alarming comments from the leader of Poland, and it's something that should be of alarm to Canadians, not just people within that region. We're going to be speaking with retired Major General Dennis Thompson next. That's after the news with Emma Kelly. I'm Chris Holsky, in for Christy Cameron, CFRA's Ottawa Now.
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7: Good afternoon. I'm Emma Kelly. Mostly cloudy out there right now, 29 degrees, feeling like 36 with the humidity. If a forecast coming up, first your top stories. New details on the hostage incident in Kanata on Thursday. Ontario Special Investigations Unit say they are investigating after an Ottawa police officer shot and wounded a 42-year-old man last night. The man was arrested in connection to holding a woman hostage at knife point inside a home on Finlayson Crescent. Officers attempted to negotiate with the man until about 9 p.m. when officers forced entry into the home and rescued the woman. An officer then shot the man and he's in stable condition in hospital. The investigation continues and charges are pending. We're seeing the impacts of the record-breaking rainfall on Wednesday. The flooding sending millions of liters of raw sewage into the Ottawa River. 118 millimeters of rain was recorded. The storm flooding roads and highways with over 1,900 reports of flooded basements. Numbers from the City of Ottawa show 218.8 million liters of storm water and wastewater overflowed the sewage system into the Ottawa River. The National Capital Commission says it recommends people to not swim and including the East Wharf Recreational Dock and the NCC River House. Continuing with flood impacts, Ottawa residents will be able to dispose of some drywall and construction material through their curbside waste. Normally, these materials would need to be disposed of at a waste facility. The exception is in response to flood damages. According to Mayor Mark Sutcliffe, over 3,200 families have been impacted by the severe weather. The city will accept 2 garbage bins of construction material per household. And finally, more insight into how Canadians feel about the high-speed rail project. A new survey from Nanos Research looks into what Canadians think about the multi-billion dollar piece of infrastructure that's projected to connect Quebec City to Toronto. CTV's Jeremy Charron has the numbers.
8: This survey asks specifically people to rank the importance of this ALTO project as a government priority. 38% said it should be a high priority for the government. 38% said it should be a low priority for the government. 20% were neutral. So evenly split across the board, which I think is pretty interesting. Some people see the benefits, you know, if you travel a lot between these cities. And when you look at province by province breakdown, clearly we see the highest impact in Quebec and Ontario. So the highest priority among provinces is in Quebec, 48.4%. Ontario not far behind, 42.9%. And then the prairies is the lowest level of interest, 21.4%.
7: Dozens of municipalities have openly opposed the plan, citing frustration with lack of information and details regarding land and property impact. It's a new wedge in the conversation. Have your say with the CFRA Talkback button on the iHeartRadio app. Eric Fox in the CTV Weather Center.
9: Thanks, Emma. We remain under that orange heat warning for extreme heat. Tonight, we're looking at a partly cloudy sky with a chance of showers and a risk of a thunderstorm and a low of 20. Tomorrow, mix of sun and cloud with a chance of showers in the morning, then sunny in the afternoon with a high of 28, feeling like 31, then a night clear and a low of 15. And for your Sunday, sunny with a high of 27. Right now, it's mostly cloudy and 29, feeling like 36. 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Now taking a look at your time saver traffic, there are collisions on the Blackburn Bypass at Innes Road and the Champlain Bridge near Bate Island. The earlier collision on Woodruff Avenue near Carling Avenue has been cleared. On the highways, 417 eastbound, seeing a 5-minute delay from Eagleson to Moody, then another 15-minute delay from Bayshore all the way to Rochester. The 417 westbound, a 10-minute delay from Parkdale to Pinecrest. On the bridges to Gatineau, the Champlain and Chaudière continue to see moderate to heavy traffic while the rest are moving well. 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Sale ends July 29th. With your weather and time saver traffic, I'm Eric Fox.
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0: 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We can do it
1: our way, and it loves just a game. 439, Chris Holsky in for Christy Cameron. Saw a story in European media this morning that gave me chills. The leader of Poland is telling newspapers in her country the United States has urgently warned her that Russia is plotting a limited armed provocation or cross-border incursion on Polish territory to test NATO's resolve. This does not appear to be a today or tomorrow warning, I must stress. It's a potentially months away warning. Nevertheless, according to intelligence, these actions could include drone strikes on critical infrastructure, simulated airstrikes, or a brief ground incursion by Russian or Belarusian forces. But what does this mean for Canada and other NATO allies if this happens? Someone who would have much better insight than I would on this. Retired Major General David Thompson served 39 years in the Canadian Army as an infantry officer, deploying at home and abroad in Germany, Bosnia, Afghanistan, and Egypt, including command of NATO's Task Force Kandahar. Welcome, General.
2: Good to be on your show, Chris.
1: What was your reaction when you saw this story?
2: Well, first of all, one has to take into account geography. Russia does not border Poland. Belarus does, and certainly Lithuania does, and Russia has a small exclave in Kaliningrad from which they can, which borders on Poland, which they can certainly rattle or cage. And that's fairly important, but it's also important to note that Poland is perhaps one of the toughest nuts to crack in all of NATO, with some almost 5% of their GDP spent on defense and some pretty impressive kit and equipment. And having served alongside Poles before, I can tell you they're no pushover. So they would take this seriously and be prepared for anything that goes beyond what we call the threshold of war.
1: So would you see them drawing Article 5 in a situation like this, or would they look at this and say, oh, okay, then if suppose that someone comes through Belarus aligned with Russia, I mean, would they try to handle this on their own, or would they ask for strategic help from their allies?
2: Well, no, I think they'd certainly call Article 5. They can handle it on their own, but they would certainly invoke Article 5. But it's important to note that although Article 5 is a, you know, all for one and one for all, it also has, part of the provisions are that each country that are part of, that are members of NATO can choose exactly what action they want to take, what they deem necessary. And sometimes that's just a strongly worded letter. But I believe, given the state of the Baltics, the Baltic states, which are right next door and where Canada has some 2,000 troops, that Article 5 would be invoked rather quickly. It just depends on what the attack is and just how much of a response Poland deems necessary to defend against it.
1: Why is Russia considering something like this? I mean, clearly this is linked with what's going on currently with the war in Ukraine, which has now been stretched on for more than 4 years, which is also more than 4 years longer than what Russia expected in the first place.
2: Right. So Russia's definitely on the ropes, and they're getting diminishing returns from their offensive. Certainly this spring offensive has been a disaster for them in Ukraine, and now they're suffering heavy losses to their energy sector, as I think most of your listeners would know. So this is an attempt, I would say, to sow division amongst NATO forces in an effort to get a favorable outcome in Ukraine by forcing either some form of negotiation where Russia's demands get answered, and the only country that can answer them is actually the United States, or getting the Europeans to suspend their military support to the Ukrainians who desperately need the kit and equipment that comes across. Which they could do simply by threatening the other NATO nations, therefore having them safeguard the missiles and ammunition that they would otherwise send to the Ukrainians. So that is the backstory. You have that exactly right. This is an effort to give Russia yet another avenue to address the issue in Ukraine.
1: How dangerous is someone like Vladimir Putin right now? Because we'd be talking about, you know, the Russia's on their back foot and the amount of political pressure, but it sounds like as things could get potentially worse for Vladimir Putin, could he strike back with potentially worse actions?
2: Well, that's absolutely what he could do. And when we saw it on just recently, when he hammered the capital Kyiv, he fired some 70 to 80 ballistic missiles and hundreds of drones. And there are only so many interceptors that Ukraine has. And of course, these interceptors, the Patriot ones in particular, are in high demand as a result of the conflict in the Middle East. So he can continue that. But I think what he's really concerned about is now the message has finally arrived within the Russian population that, hey, there's a war going on and it's starting to affect them. So there's a pretty impressive strike just the other day in Crimea that destroyed some 7 Russian aircraft. He's definitely being backed into a corner, and I don't think the Ukrainians are going to let up, and I don't blame them for not letting up. And that we don't really know how Mr. Putin will react, because he is being backed into a corner, and whether that means he will strike out even stronger at NATO is anyone's guess. But I would think not. He's clever, and he will keep this to what's called a hybrid warfare move, something, as you mentioned, whether it's a drone attack, GPS jamming, cyber attacks, that sort of thing, maybe dragging an anchor across the bottom of the Baltic Sea and cutting some more internet cables. But I don't believe that he's in a position where he can physically invade the Eastern European states.
1: Speaking with retired Major General Dennis Thompson, if you mentioned those scenarios here, to streamline them into perhaps some Belarusian troops moving in on the ground or an attack on infrastructure, what would response potentially look like in either of those scenarios?
2: Well, it's hard to say. I mean, it depends. The specific scenario is pretty important. But if they actually push troops into Polish territory, you can declare Article 5, but everybody has their areas of operation. So if you think about the Baltic states, if you move from north to south, Estonia is defended. The framework nation inside of Estonia, beside the Estonians themselves, is the UK. And in Latvia, it's us. It's Canada. And in Lithuania, it's Germany. But when you get to Poland, the framework nation from a NATO perspective is the United States. And Poland, as I mentioned, has a fearsome army. They have some 300,000 troops, at least 1,000 main battle tanks. They have all and some of the latest kit and equipment from the South Koreans. This would be a disaster for the Belarus if they were participating, and certainly for the Russians. But a missile strike is a whole different thing. There would be grounds for Poland to strike the origins of that missile strike inside of Russia. And for that, they have F-35s, which is interesting that they, among all the other Scandinavian states, all fly F-35s for the express reason that gives them a deep strike capability inside of Russia should it be necessary.
1: General, should we be on greater alert about our own Arctic?
2: The Arctic's a different, an entirely different subject. So, yes, we are already on an alert. Just come back from an exposition up in Inuvik, discussing exactly the defense issues up in the Arctic, and most of them have to do with ensuring we have a sovereign presence. The idea that the Russians would physically take part of the Arctic in order to use it as leverage against us is pretty far fetched. It's more that any attack on North America would come through or over the Arctic. And so that means we need to have much better surveillance, if you will, of the Arctic. And that's certainly the direction that the current government is taking us in with respect to the acquisitions that they've already announced. But we're not there yet. A lot of those systems aren't going to be delivered for several years.
1: General, I'm extremely grateful to get a chance to hear your insight on this today. Thank you so much.
2: My pleasure. Take care, Chris.
1: That was retired Major General Dennis Thompson, served 39 years in the Canadian Army as an infantry officer deploying at home and abroad in Germany, Bosnia, Afghanistan, and Egypt, including command of NATO's Task Force Kandahar. So what he said, putting my mind at ease a bit. It is 4:48. Time for a look at weather and traffic. I noticed this morning I was out for a run during rush hour, and the number, I go along a major commuter route when I'm out there, and the number of cars on the road, and I'm talking about the low number of cars on the road, was startling. When you have that Wednesday, Canada Day, you have some people who will take maybe Monday, Tuesday off, or maybe Thursday, Friday off. And I think that taking Thursday or Friday off was the clear winner when it came to the number of people out there. What's the commute looking like? We'll find out in a moment. I've seen some footage of the Queensway. It may not be a completely speedy trip home, but Eric's going to have more on that in a second after a look at the forecast. Eric.
3: Thanks very much, Chris. Yes, I'll take a look at the forecast first. We remain under that orange heat warning. Tonight, we're looking at a partly cloudy sky with a chance of showers, risk of a thunderstorm, and a low of 20. Tomorrow, mix of sun and cloud with a chance of showers, then sunny in the afternoon with a high of 28, feeling like 31. Then at night, clear and a low of 15. And Sunday, we're looking at a sunny sky and a high of 27. Right now, it's mostly cloudy and 29, feeling like 36. 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Now taking a look at your time saver traffic. We have a collision on Blackburn Bypass and Innes Road still on the go. Meanwhile, Champlain Bridge near Bate Island and Woodruff Avenue near Carling Avenue have both been cleared. On the highways, the 417 eastbound, only seeing about a 5-minute delay from Eagleson to Moody, then another 10-minute delay from Maitland to Rochester, and the 417 westbound, a 10-minute delay from Carling to Pinecrest. On the bridges to Gatineau, all five bridges appear to be moving well. 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With your weather and time saver traffic, I'm Eric Fox.
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1: 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It's that easy. Come back and do it every day for more chances to win. The more you listen, the better your chances of scoring this

We're continuing to watch the hydro situation in the city of Ottawa, and what has happened over the course of the afternoon has been fairly positive. Now, we were cautioned by Bryce Conrad about the, who is the CEO of Hydro Ottawa, about what could be happening potentially as this effort to get everybody back on the grid goes on, as we are getting closer. In fact, in many situations, this is already happening to home by home restoration, where it will reach a point where you will know if your power is going to be coming back on, because there are literally hydro workers who are right by your door. Some of the safety concerns involved, of course, with

0: about 620 customers to 367. However, Conrad being very careful to temper some expectations that were connected with this. Regrettably, this could be a situation for some homeowners, some businesses. I'm going to stress businesses as well, because they're impacted by this as well. And many can lose revenue connected with this. And that, of course, is that can affect many people. This is something that could take days. However, they are trying to work as safely as they can under the circumstances. The good news is we did not get any rain yesterday. We have not had any rain so far today. I'm going to point out that there is a chance of showers this evening with a risk of a thunderstorm. Hopefully, this passes us by so it does not take any situation where, say, some water needs to drain and just puts more rain on top of it. But fingers crossed, hopefully everybody's back soon. Again, it's yesterday we saw these numbers shrinking by thousands at a time. Now it's going to be hundreds and then presumably dozens. And then that number getting lower and lower and lower to hopefully getting everybody back after what we saw on Wednesday. It is 4:58 coming up in a moment. Checking in with Mr. Hollywood. The Minions are back. That's after the news with Emma Kelly. I'm Chris Holsky, and for Christy Cameron, CFRA's Ottawa Now on the iHeartRadio app.
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13: Good afternoon. I'm Emma Kelly. Mostly cloudy out there right now, 29 degrees, feeling like 36. Your full forecast coming up, first to top stories. New details on the hostage incident in Canada on Thursday. Ontario Special Investigations Unit say they are investigating after an Ottawa police officer shot and wounded a 42-year-old man last night. The man was arrested in connection to holding a woman hostage at knife point inside a home on Finlayson Crescent. Officers attempted to negotiate with the man until about 9 p.m. when officers forced entry into the home and rescued the woman. An officer then shot the man. He's in stable condition in hospital. The investigation continues and charges are pending. We're seeing

0: The impacts of the record-breaking rainfall on Wednesday, the flooding sending millions of liters of raw sewage into the Ottawa River, 118 millimeters of rain was recorded, the storm flooding roads and highways with over 1,900 reports of flooded basements. Numbers from the City of Ottawa show 218.8 million liters of stormwater and wastewater overflowed the sewage system into the Ottawa River. The National Capital Commission says it recommends people to not swim, including in the East Wharf Recreational Dock and the NCC River House. Continuing with flood impacts, Ottawa residents will be able to dispose of some drywall and construction material through their curbside waste. Normally, these materials would need to be disposed of at a waste facility. The exception is in response to the flood damages. According to Mayor Mark Sutcliffe, over 3,200 families have been impacted by the severe weather. The city will accept 2 garbage bins of construction material per household. And finally, as federal public servants prepare to spend at least 4 days a week in office, one federal union is promising to continue challenging the mandate. Starting July 6th, the number of in-office days goes up by 1 for all non-executive employees in the core public service from 3 to 4. The president of the Professional Institute of the Public Service of Canada says he knows his members are frustrated, disappointed, and angry. Some federal departments have said they are delaying the mandate due to a lack of space, including Global Affairs Canada, Statistics Canada, and Immigration, Refugee, and Citizenship Canada. Both PIPSC and the Public Service Alliance of Canada have filed an unfair labor practice complaint, saying the government is changing terms and conditions of employment in the middle of contract negotiations. Sign up now for a morning and evening CTV News Ottawa newsletters. 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
1: Thanks, Emma. Today we remain under an orange heat warning. Tonight, partly cloudy with a chance of showers, risk of a thunderstorm and a low of 20. Tomorrow, mix of sun and cloud with a chance of showers, then sunny in the afternoon with a high of 28, feeling like 31. Then a night clear and a low of 15. And Sunday, sunny with a high of 27. Right now, it's mostly cloudy and 30, feeling like 37. 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Now taking a look at your time saver traffic, we still have a collision on the go on the Blackburn Bypass at Innes Road. Other than that, on the highways to 417 eastbound, seeing about a 10-minute delay from Maitland to Rochester. Westbound, we're seeing a 5-minute delay from the Vanier Parkway to Metcalf. Then another 10-minute delay from Carling to Pinecrest, and on the bridges to Gatineau, all 5 bridges are moving well. 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With your weather and time saver traffic, I'm Eric Fox.
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12: Okay, here we go.
13: Here we go.
14: And we're rolling in.
15: Mr. Hollywood's movie picks.
16: Action.
17: There are just some people where I can picture their smiling face without having to be in their presence or without... But not, that, actually, that phrase, I was phrasing that pretty roughly, without having to be in their presence. It's a pleasure to be in the presence of Matt DeMare, but he is not physically in studio today. I can still see that smile, though. Mr. Hollywood here for his movie picks via phone. Hello, Matt.
18: Hey, Chris. You know, I'm always smiling.
17: Yes.
18: I'm excited.
17: I can hear it in your voice.
18: Always, because I get to talk about movies, and if you're feeling a little yellow, it's because those little pipsqueaks are back. Yes, our first movie, Chris, it's called Minions and Monsters.
19: You wrote a monster movie?
20: Si, con pika kaiju. Arr.
19: What are you going to use for your monster?
20: So you need monsters for your movie.
21: You don't like
20: I know the scariest monsters. Don't be scared, though. They're such good guys. Just try not to look too delicious.
17: Matt, that had more dialogue in it than I expected.
18: Well, yes, it wasn't the minion talking. That would be a mini monster. But listen, what do you think of the minions, Chris? Because get a load of this. This is number 7 in the overall Despicable Me franchise.
17: Okay, I am.
18: Do you like them or?
17: I am 0-7. But no, I get why people like them.
18: Yeah, well, I've seen them all. And here's the thing: when they said that there was another one, I was like, oh, here we go again. But here's the thing. This movie, I feel like it was right up my alley because, yes, it's silly. Yes, it's madcap. Yes, they're doing all the hijinks. But the movie is this love letter to early Hollywood filmmaking. It's set in the 20s, and it's all about the minions making a movie and, like, inserting themselves in classic movies. And they show, you know, how movies were made and the black and white to the talkies. And I was like, this is great. It was almost like a little history lesson for kids, but they kept all the hijinks. Yes, it's all over the place, and yes, you're going to get all the ridiculous silliness out of it, which kids love, but I think there's a lot here for adults, and dare I say, for film buffs. Yes, film buffs, go watch Minions and Monsters. It's getting 7 flaming thumbs out of 10.
17: Up next, a movie that, well, I don't think it's going to finish ahead of Young Frankenstein when it comes to Young Blank. This is a bit of Young Washington.
22: What happened, Washington? All those bullet holes in your jacket. How are you alive?
23: I don't know.
24: You have no military service.
25: And it's just around the bend.
26: You are a boy. You are not British, yet they send you to speak for them.
24: So that when you fail, they'll have someone to blame.
17: Because I mentioned Young Frankenstein, a happy 100th birthday to Mel Brooks. This is about Young Washington, though. What did you think about this one, Matt?
18: Yeah, and this one's not a parody. This is played very earnestly because it is a historical war drama about young Washington, the founding father himself, George Washington, in his early days, his experiences with the French and Indian War, his successes and failures. So I was bracing myself. I was like, is this going to be like one of those movies they show you in history class? So no, I mean, they do give it the Hollywood polish. It is played very... you know, rah-rah speeches, and the acting can be a little stagey, but for the most part, I think it was fine. You know, that's got a great little story here that I didn't know about Washington's, you know, story about being rooted in humility, sacrifice, service, and especially, you know, for those that don't know it, this will hit a little harder. Good performances by Mary Louise Parker and our young Frankenstein himself. I don't know if Frankenstein, or you got me saying Frankenstein, Chris. Young Washington. I don't know if young Washington looked like the way he did in this movie, because this guy's got cheekbones. He was looks like he's been practicing looks maxing, but good stuff, William Franklin Miller. But otherwise, it's okay. It's going to get 6.5 Flaming Thumbs out of 10.
0: In conclusion,
17: to the lumberyard.
18: Now I got to watch Young Frankenstein.
17: All right, let's hear a bit of You Cannot Tell a Lie. You will watch a little bit of Young Frankenstein. Let's hear a bit of Enola Holmes 3.
24: Shoot ahead, I won't.
1: I understand you may need some explanation as to how this all began. Life was everything I wanted it to be. When it was just the two of us.
24: Enola Eudoria Holmes, will you take I, Ernest Augustus of the House of Tewkesbury, to be your husband?
1: Yes. He has a first name. I was surprised too.
17: Millie Bobby Brown, Henry Cavill, this is like the Netflix streaming all-stars in this one.
18: Yeah, and it's number 3 in this franchise. I liked the first one. Second one I was okay on, and it's just diminishing returns as we hit number 3. And if you're going in to watch it for Henry Cavill, temper those expectations. He's barely in it, and there's reasons why, which I won't spoil. But this really is the Millie Bobby Brown show as Enola Holmes. She's getting married. It looks great. That's a plus. You know, they're in Malta. It's a story, Chris. First of all, I guess the mystery. It's very predictable, the outcome, and it's just kind of standard in a way. You can find this at home, by the way, on Netflix. You don't have to spend money if you are already subscribed. But otherwise, yeah, I wanted more because I really did like how this franchise started. Hopefully, if they do another, they can kick it back into high gear. Otherwise, 5 Flaming Thumbs out of 10.
12: You know what a good name for it would be?
13: What's that, Norm?
12: Box Office Poison.
17: I feel like Chris Viss was looking for an excuse to play a little bit of Norm Macdonald, because we haven't asked him the question of the day today of who is the funniest Canadian of all time. And Matt, I actually want to put that question to you. Who do you think is the funniest Canadian in history?
18: That, you know what? There are so many, and boy, do I love Norm, and boy, do I love Martin Short. But my pick, my gut, when I first get asked that question, my gut goes with Mr. Jim Carrey.
14: No matter how bad things get, Jimmy Stewart can look at it in a positive way.
16: Well, I guess we're going to have ourselves a nuclear holocaust. Well, hey, everybody, come on over to the window. Oh, look at that mushroom cloud. Isn't that beautiful?
17: Matt, what is it that puts Jim Carrey at the top of your list?
18: Oh, I think it's just the range, the stuff this guy can do, not only with the facial reactions and stuff, but just you heard him do the stand-up. People forget he used to do stand-up, and then look at the movies and can rattle them off, from Ace Ventura to Dumb and Dumber to The Mask to now with the new Sonic films. This man's a master, and he just cracks me up every single time.
17: I take a look at him, and I think that he is an Eddie Murphy-level talent. He can do stand-up. He stole the show in sketch comedy. He had a fantastic stretch at the box office, and he also has just a ridiculously long list of complete clunkers, but so good, so funny, and he watched far too much television and then shared that gift with the rest of us.
18: Absolutely, and amen.
17: Thank you so much, Matt.
18: Thanks, Chris.
17: That was Mr. Hollywood, Matt Demers. 5:15, let's check on weather and traffic with Eric Fox.
21: Thanks, Chris. We remain under an orange heat warning tonight, partly cloudy with a chance of showers and a risk of a thunderstorm and a low of 20. Tomorrow, mix of sun and cloud with a chance of showers, then sunny in the afternoon with a high of 28, feeling like 31, then a night clear and a low of 15. And for your Sunday, sunny with a high of 27. Right now, it's mostly cloudy and 30, feeling like 37. 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Now taking a look at your time saver traffic. The earlier collision on Blackburn Bypass at Innes Road has been cleared, so we are collision free by the looks of it. On the highways, the 417 eastbound is seeing a 5-minute delay from Carling to Rochester. 417 westbound, 5-minute delay from the Vanier Parkway to Metcalf. Then another 10-minute delay from Carling to Pinecrest. And on the bridges to Gatineau, all 5 bridges are moving well. With your weather and time saver traffic, I'm Eric.
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17: Chris Olsky in for Christy Cameron. It is 521. There are some brand spanking new updates from Hydro Ottawa as they continue to work to put everybody back on the grid after what happened on Wednesday. They have been making some more progress over the course of the day, but it's going to be slower and slower and slower when it comes to how rapidly the number of people who are without power descends. It's gone from about 700 when I first walked in here today at about 10 o'clock, and now it's down closer to about 300. So they're getting there. There was just a notice posted on social media by Hydro Ottawa saying power is expected back tonight for Glen Park, Green Bank, Albany, and Cholmondeley. This weekend, crews shift to isolated outages. Flooding and submerged equipment still limit access in some spots. So ETRs, that's estimated time of restoration, those may change. Thank you for your ongoing patience. We spoke with Bryce Conrad, the CEO of Hydro Ottawa, earlier today, and I asked him if this was going to be a situation where it's going to very soon get down to the point where people will know if their power is going to be coming back on because they will literally see Hydro Ottawa crews outside their home. And he said, yes, we are getting very close to that. But that is where they're going to be focusing on this weekend. Hopefully everybody gets their electricity back as rapidly as possible. 5:22 now. Kimberly Fowler is here. Hello, Kimberly.
5: Hello, how are you doing?
17: I'm doing pretty good. How are you feeling today?
5: Not too bad.
17: That's good. I've been trying to get everybody feeling on a bit more of a positive mood because it's been a rotten week in the city of Ottawa.
5: It's been a week.
17: I've been trying to celebrate the best that Canada has to offer, and I thought that today maybe people could use a bit of a laugh, so I've been asking everyone who they think is the funniest Canadian of all time. Do you have any picks?
5: My goodness, there's so many to choose from when you say from all time because, okay, so I came in suggesting, okay, I'm going to give you like a Mount Rushmore of Canadians who I think might be on the list.
17: Can you limit it to four now?
5: I can. So I think, some of the obvious ones will have to sit with like a John Candy and Le Martin Short.
17: Oh, SCTV.
5: Yeah.
17: So now what part of your careers are you talking about here? Because they've been lengthy, both of those two.
5: Yeah, because I'm talking about, I think it was posed to me, the Canadian comedic actors.
17: Okay.
5: So I kind of broke it down to that, and I also had Mike Myers on the list, because that's one of my favorites of all times.
17: Yes.
5: All when I grew up.
7: They're gonna get a... Which... Knock, knock.
8: Who's there?
7: Shh. Look, let me tell you a little story about a man named Shh.
8: Even before you start, that was a preemptive Shh. Just know I have a whole bag of Shh with your name on it.
17: That was Mike Myers as Dr. Evil, of course, in the first Austin Powers movie. And yes. That was not a directive for you. That probably caught you off guard a little bit there, yes.
5: I think it was done on purpose.
17: So John Candy, Martin Short, Mike Myers.
5: And... Ryan Reynolds.
17: Ryan Reynolds.
5: Yeah, because of all the Deadpool stuff now, I think he has to be added to the list. And I picked those actors not because they're simply Canadian, but what they do off screen as well, promoting Canada and being patriotically Canadian as well.
17: That's a good point. I hadn't thought of that necessarily. And mm-hmm. the elbows up slogan, mm-hmm. it started with Mike Myers wearing that t-shirt on Saturday Night Live. Ryan Reynolds has really leaned in heavily ever since he of course has had comedic roles mm-hmm. in the past, but I think that after he played Deadpool for the first time, I think he leaned almost completely mm-hmm. into having a social media persona that's very similar to the character.
5: Yeah, because he campaigned to play that role as well. So
17: yes.
5: It wasn't offered to him, and he really, really wanted to embody this character. And again, outside of everything he does, Deadpool related, promoting Canada and being so overtly Canadian on top of things is why I think he should be on the list.
17: Do you remember, because I can understand if a lot of people would memory hole this, do you remember the first time that he actually played Deadpool?
5: No, I don't.
17: Okay, perfect.
5: Because you're
17: already one step ahead and saying, it's like, so it wasn't in the first Deadpool movie.
5: No, it would have been in one of the...
17: Offshoots. Yes. Well, yes. So the first time that he appeared as Wade Wilson as Deadpool was in X-Men Origins Wolverine,
5: mm-hmm.
17: which was the first spin-off film that they did from the original that had Hugh Jackman in it,
5: mm-hmm.
17: and it was terrible. Now he was fine in the live action scenes that he did before, you know, Deadpool. He's got a whole bunch of scarring and none of that happened.
5: Mm-hmm.
17: But at the end of the movie, they bring him out as Deadpool again. He's not carrying swords. He has long blades that are coming out of his out mm-hmm. of his hands, and they removed his mouth, which just seems completely counterintuitive to anything that's going on there.
5: Mm-hmm.
17: So Mike Myers, like John Candy, do you have a favorite John Candy movie?
5: Oh, probably Uncle Buck.
17: Everybody loves
5: that movie, but also he stole the show in Home Alone. That one scene he was in with the polka playing his clarinet.
17: With Catherine O'Hara.
5: Yeah, like he stole that whole scene.
17: This is what I think that I really like about John Candy, and I think a lot of his funniest work as a comedian came very early in his career. on while he was a member of SCTV. But as he got into acting, comedic films, obviously, he toned down a lot, because he played a lot of over-the-top characters mm-hmm. on Second City Television. He toned a lot of that down when he got into the movies, but what that did, though, is that with his performances, it brought out, I think, a lot of who he was.
5: Absolutely.
17: As a person, because even if he's playing somebody annoying, like in Planes, Trains, and Automobiles, you watch him in Home Alone, and even though he had some great quips back and forth with Catherine O'Hara, you watch that and you can't help but fall in love with the
5: guy.
17: He's just such a lovable dude, and it's too bad he's not here anymore.
5: Exactly. But if we talk back to like Mike Myers, like when Wayne's World came out, are you kidding me? Like my whole family, all my friends, we were quoting it to each other, probably still do to this day, quote parts of Wayne's World to each other. That was such a big formative movie for me growing up,
17: because
5: I think it came out when like 91, 92, maybe.
17: I think that was the first one. Yeah, it was one of those 2 years.
5: Yeah, and it was just like, okay, it was like, and to me, Wayne's World was one of those movies that I found on my own, not one my mom, you know, popped into the VCR and said, "Here, watch this while I go do something." So I have very fond memories of Mike Myers in that movie. So I really, really enjoy him. So.
17: Myers was on a talk show recently where he talked about rebooting the Austin, well, not rebooting, but that another Austin Powers movie mm-hmm. is on the way. And I saw that and I thought, you know what? I think that more people would probably be more interested in seeing a third Wayne's World movie
5: Absolutely.
17: Now.
5: I think so.
17: Did you see, like, cause when he got back into the getup with, dressed up as Wayne Campbell and, mm-hmm. and Dana Carvey dressing up as Garth again on some mm-hmm. of the, recently on Saturday Night Live, I think a couple of times in the last couple of years, they slid right back into those so easily.
5: Oh, come on. Like, those characters write themselves. It's their own persona.
17: Yeah.
5: Even though in the movie, where are they from? Aurora, Chicago, instead of being Canadian, but still so overtly Canadian.
17: Oh, yeah. Wayne Campbell, stereotypical. Well, Mike Myers is just like he based that character on people that he knew in Scarborough. Mm-hmm. I mean, he acts like somebody from mm-hmm. Scarborough.
5: And Dr. Evil's based on Lorne Michaels, who's another Canadian, right?
17: Yes.
5: So, yeah.
17: Major influences. Well,
5: great Canadians.
17: As I bid you adieu, and as you head off into the weekend, I guess there's no other thing that I can say but party on, Kimberly.
5: Party on.
1: We're not worthy! We're not worthy! We're not worthy!
17: My sentiment exactly. Coming up in a moment, our conversation with the nominee for the funniest Canadian of all time. He was funny without a script for 35 years on television and still going. Colin Mochrie. We'll hear from him next. I'm Chris Holsky, and for Christy Cameron, CFRA's Ottawa Now on the iHeartRadio app.
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24: Good afternoon. I'm Emma Kelly. Mostly cloudy out there right now, 29 degrees, feeling like 36 with the humidity. Your full forecast coming up. First, your top stories. New details on the hostage incident in Kanata on Thursday. Ontario Special Investigations Unit say they are investigating after an Ottawa police officer shot and wounded a 42-year-old man last night. The man was arrested in connection to holding a woman hostage at knife point inside a home on Finlayson Crescent. Officers attempted to negotiate with the man until about 9 p.m. when officers forced entry into the home and rescued the woman. An officer then shot the man and he's in stable condition in hospital. Investigations continue and charges are pending. We're seeing the impacts of the record-breaking rainfall on Wednesday, the flooding sending millions of liters of raw sewage into the Ottawa River. 118 millimeters of rain was recorded, the storm flooding roads and highways with over 1,900 reports of flooded basements. Numbers from the City of Ottawa show 218.8 million liters of stormwater and wastewater overflowed the sewage system into the Ottawa River. The National Capital Commission says it recommends people not to swim in including the East Wharf Recreational Dock and the NCC River House. Continuing with flood impacts, Ottawa residents will be able to dispose of some drywall and construction material through their curbside waste. Normally, these materials would need to be disposed at a waste facility. The exception is in response to the flood damages. According to Mayor Mark Sutcliffe, over 3,200 families have been impacted by the severe weather. The city will accept 2 garbage bins of construction material per household. And finally, more insight into how Canadians feel about the high-speed rail project. A new survey from Nanos Research looks into what Canadians think about the multi-billion dollar piece of infrastructure that's projected to connect Quebec City to Toronto. CTV's Jeremy Charon has the numbers.
2: This survey asked specifically people to rank the importance of this Alto project as a government priority. 38% said it should be a high priority for the government. 38% said it should be a low priority for the government. 20% were neutral. So evenly split across the board, which I think is pretty interesting. Some people see the benefits, you know, if you travel a lot between these cities. And when you look at province by province breakdown, clearly we see the highest impact in Quebec and Ontario. So the highest priority among provinces is in Quebec, 48.4%. Ontario not far behind, 42.9%. And then in the prairies is the lowest level of interest, 21.4%.
24: Dozens of municipalities have openly opposed the plan, citing frustration with lack of information and details regarding land and property impact. It's a new age in the conversation. Have your say with the CFRA talkback button on the iHeartRadio app. Eric Fox in the CTV Weather Center.
3: Thanks, Emma. Today we remain under an orange heat warning. Tonight we're looking at a partly cloudy sky with a chance of showers and a risk of a thunderstorm and a low of 20 tomorrow. That mixes sun and cloud with a chance of showers in the morning, then sunny in the afternoon with a high of 28 feeling like 31. Then at night we'll see a clear sky and a low of 15. And Sunday, bright and sunny with a high of 27. Right now it's mostly cloudy and 30 feeling like 37. 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Now taking a look at your time saver traffic. There are no collisions on the go right now on the highways. 417 eastbound seeing about a 5-minute delay from the 416 to Pinecrest. Then another 10-minute delay from Carling to Rochester. 417 westbound, a 5-minute delay from the Van Nuys Parkway to Metcalfe. Then another 10-minute delay from Carling to Pinecrest. And on the bridges to Gatineau, all 5 bridges are moving well. Discover Nix, that's K-N-I-X. 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With your weather and time-saver traffic, I'm Eric Fox.
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8: 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Everybody.

0: of me, they're making a mockery!
1: Chris Wolski and for Christy Cameron, we've been celebrating Canada with our question of the day this week. Today we are asking, who is the funniest Canadian of all time? I'm going to submit as a very strong nominee our next guest. Given what he has had to do for decades now, it's unbelievable to me that someone can remain this fresh, this funny, for as long as he has been. He's a true innovator of improv comedy. He is coming to Ottawa in a few months, co-presenting Improv Under Hypnosis at the National Arts Center in November. I am thrilled to welcome, you've seen him on Whose Line Is It Anyway, Colin Mockery to Ottawa now. Hello, Colin.
2: Hello. Thank you for having me.
1: Colin, you've been on British and North American television for 35 years now, being funny as hell without a script. How do you do it?
2: Part of it is survival instinct. You know, you're thrown in front of an audience who expect a show, so you better give it to them. Also, I've been incredibly fortunate in having worked with great people, from the British Whose Line to the American one to even just shows around the world. I've always been with really good people. So it makes it a lot easier.
1: Is it building off of each other? Is there any kind of one-upsmanship that goes on during the course of that show? I mean, you are primarily working as a team, but when you see, say, Ryan Stiles, he gets a funny laugh or a big laugh, or when Wayne Brady gets a big laugh, do you feel that you need to try to match it or exceed it?
2: Yeah, part of me dies a little bit. I'm going to be truthful. When they get laughs, I just go, nah. No, I think everybody is really, I learned from Ryan early on. He gets as much joy setting you up for a joke and you getting that as he does doing it himself. But there is kind of a sort of an internal competition in a way. I mean, everybody wants to make the scene as good as it can be, but you also want to be challenging to the others to get them to sort of raise their game a little bit. So it's never, I hate to use the word competition because it has a negative connotation, but it's a kind of a spurring on, trying to get everyone to raise up to a certain level.
1: It's like working with a team. It's like you're a hockey team where everybody's trying to score a goal.
2: Exactly. Exactly.
1: Well, you brought up the British version of Whose Line, and I'm glad you did. I think that was a game changer for television comedy. When it started, the humor was very, very British, but gradually the North American influence starting to take hold. I mean, here comes Greg Proops, here comes Ryan Stiles, and then you come along. It became when I'm watching this, I would be laughing incessantly during the course of the full UK runtime, which of course is longer than the US one. One of the reasons I think that I may have liked it more. But it had this hybrid of two styles of comedy. Did you feel that you had to adjust what you were doing when you started out there, or did the audience adjust to you? Was it a combination of both?
2: My very first show, I screwed myself by thinking I had to do that. So by thinking that, I ended up being tentative and not doing any of the things that they hired me to do in the show. And I realized the British audiences were getting, you know, as much an American influence in their television and films as we did in Canada. So they knew all our references. They had their own for sure, but they still had a basic understanding of North American humor. And once that kind of settled in my mind, I just figured, you know what? If I think it's funny, I'm hoping that the majority of they do. And they did. And again, working with great people. What I loved was the Brits are incredibly verbal, very good at sort of breaking the fourth wall and doing sort of presentational, almost music hall kind of improv. And then the North Americans would be more kind of silly and surreal. So it was lovely seeing those two styles sort of come together.
1: Did you feel you had to change your style very much when the North American version launched with Drew Carey on ABC?
2: The only thing we had to not change so much as keep an eye out for was on the British one, there was no censorship at all. We could do anything. You could say anything. You could swear. It was all very relaxed. And then when it got to America, it became more constricted. And it was odd in that we never really knew where the line was. There was one scene where I was supposed to be in love with Greg Proops, so I kissed him. This was our first season in North America. This voice came over the intercom from the censor saying, can you make up something else? And in the previous scene, I'd killed three women and thrown them out a window.
1: What?
2: No. Yeah, that was fine. That is funny. So it was finding, and when Drew was confronted with this sort of thing, it just, he has a real button about censorship. So then the next 10 minutes of the show would be unfilmable because he'd be introducing the scenes using words you can't use on television. So they came to a conclusion where we would just do the show, and then afterwards the producer and the censor would discuss what could go and what couldn't go. So there was more freedom. I mean, in our minds, of course, we thought we have to make a show that will be broadcastable, so we're not going to go insanely blue or insanely vulgar. But there were times they bleeped Ryan saying the word hand. So we really had no idea where the line was.
1: One thing I noticed when as the show, the North American version, began to grow in popularity is that audiences on this side of the Atlantic there were some sketches that became a lot more popular, I felt, over here than they had been in the British version, like The Hoedown, for example, which brought the house down. We heard a little bit of that off the top of the interview here. And Scenes from a Hat, they both became absolutely gigantic when they weren't quite as big, I thought, in the British version.
2: Well, let me just say, no one on our side of the camera liked Hoedown at all. It was a constant thorn in our side. There was no place in the line where you felt secure. If you were first, you had no time to think of anything. And then for the rest of the game, you were just waiting for the person before you to take your rhyme. So you're coming up with three or four rhymes that you hope are funny. Yeah, that game despised. Scenes from a Hat was fun because it's like quick fire. It really sort of tested our ability to think really quickly on our feet. I think everybody really enjoyed that game.
1: The one that you did with Robin Williams, I think in particular, is one that I go back to often. And it was the four of you, Wayne and Ryan and Robin and yourself. Of course, you know, God rest Robin's soul. It's just like, it felt like that you talk about working on a team trying to score goals. I don't think that the pressure to put the puck in the back of the net was any higher than it was during that.
2: Oh, having Robin on the show was so fantastic. Of course, he was, you know, an inspiration to all of us. We all kind of grew up admiring and loving him. And then to see it close up, everyone's energy was pumped 150% higher than usual. And I think he really just brought everybody up. And also, he was the kind of hero that you want to have, where you meet and you're not disappointed at all. In fact, you just find more things to love and admire about him.
1: Colin, I want to ask you some questions more broadly about comedy and Canada itself. What is it about our country that produces as many funny people as we seem to have per capita? Do you have any theories?
2: Yeah, a couple. I don't know if any of them hold water. I think Eugene Levy said once it was because we had so many donut shops. And I don't know how that figures in, but it could be something. I think we were fortunate in that we had a huge influx of all the British comedy, like everything from Monty Python to Benny Hill. And we understood that comedy. Also, we got all the great stuff from America, from, you know, Carol Burnett to Cheers, Barney Miller, Dick Van Dyke Show. So we managed to, I think, absorb all these different types of humor and sort of meld it into something that was particular to us. Also, you know, living next door to America, we had that thing where we're sort of inside their culture, but also outside of it. So we had that outside observance of their foibles and our foibles because of how inferior we felt because of them. So it gave us a lot more material to fool around with.
1: Colin, you're an improv legend. Do you ever feel pressured to be funny in social settings?
2: Oh, God, yes. That's why I always take my wife, Deb, everywhere, because she's the funny one. She's the storyteller. She's really comfortable with people. I tend to be a little shyer. I enjoy just listening to people talk. So not so much with our friends because, you know, they know me at this point, and also a lot of them are comedians too. So there is that sort of banter thing. But in real life situations, I do feel some pressure to be funny, and it's, you know, it's not like I tell jokes or anything, so I'm always looking around for Ryan to help.
1: I was gonna ask you who you thought the funniest Canadian was, and feel free to say Deb McGrath.
2: I will say Deb McGrath. Deb McGrath, and I will say Ron James also. Deb and Ron were in the same company at Second City, and in a short period when we all lived in L.A., we lived in the same sort of little village. And I just Ron is not only funny, but just brilliant in every sense of the word. His vocabulary is amazing. The way he paints a picture is amazing. And Deb is the same way. So I'm very fortunate I had those two in my sphere.
1: Improv Under Hypnosis is coming to the NAC in November. Can you tell us about the show?
2: Yes, my partner, Saad Mekki, is a world-renowned hypnotist. He asks for 20 volunteers, hypnotizes them, gets it down to the best four or five, and then they and I do an improv show. Yeah, it's weird. I'm not going to sugarcoat it. It's bizarre, and every night I go, how is this show going to work? As I'm watching Saad doing it, I think, what if nobody gets hypnotized? But he's so great at what he does every night. It's just another event.
1: Well, Colin, you're no stranger to weird. I mean, you did improv Heaven and Hell with the Devil's Advocates.
2: Yes. Was that last century?
1: I think that was last century. I can't even remember how long it was ago that they disappeared from Speaker's Corner, but how Canadian is that?
2: I know. That was a fun show, too. That was really sort of almost guerrilla improv in a way. It was done at the Masonic Temple in Toronto with great local improvisers, and it truly was kind of a relaxed, if this makes sense, a relaxed, chaotic atmosphere. A lot of fun to do.
1: Well, Colin, it's been great speaking with you today, and I'm grateful that we got the chance to do so. Thank you so much.
2: Oh, thank you for having me on. I appreciate it.
1: That was Colin Mochrie, Scottish-born Canadian actor and improv legend. Funniest Scottish Canadian you will ever hear on CFRA. Let's head over to weather and traffic. Now, this guy, he loves hoedowns. Here's Eric Fox.
3: Sure do there, Chris. We remain under an orange heat warning for today. Tonight, partly cloudy with a chance of showers and a risk of a thunderstorm and a low of 20. Tomorrow, mix of sun and cloud with a chance of showers, then sunny in the afternoon with a high of 28, feeling like 31. Then at night, clear and a low of 15. And Sunday, sunny with a high of 27. Right now, it's mostly cloudy and 30, feeling like 37. Now taking a look at your time saver traffic. There are no collisions to report on the highways. The 417 eastbound seeing about a 5-minute delay from the 416 to Pinecrest, then another 10-minute delay from Carling to Rochester. The 417 westbound seeing a 5-minute delay from Vanier Parkway to Metcalf, then another 10-minute delay from Carling to Pinecrest. And on the bridges to Gatineau, all five bridges are moving well. 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Sale ends July 29th. With your weather and time saver traffic, I'm Eric Fox.
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1: 554, Chris Holsky filling in for Christy Cameron. She is back here next week. CTV News at 6 is coming up momentarily with Stefan Keys, the latest on the cleanup from the flooding. You're going to hear about some of what Tyler Fleming saw today when it came to debris being left at the side of streets. There have been some changes that have been announced by City Hall when it comes to garbage collection. Construction materials, it looks like, can be picked up. More details on that ahead. Also, the heat warning is coming to an end sometime soon, we anticipate. We are still underneath that orange color-coded warning for heat, but that will likely change sometime soon. We're going to hear from you, the people of Ottawa, on this last day, potentially, of the heat wave. Again, that's coming up next. My thanks to Chris Viss, to Mitch Kudrowski, to Corey Price today for pitching in a bit as well. I've enjoyed spending this week with you, as bad as some of the stories have been over the course of this week.
22: Pay me off, Johnny!
1: 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Enjoy it. I'll be back on the news desk next week. Christy Cameron, back in the seat. See you then.
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0: Ottawa.ca. Your Ottawa Red Blacks are back on home turf for Friday Night Lights as they take on the Saskatchewan Rough Riders at 7:30 p.m. Kick off the weekend early with live music at Gate 1 and $6 happy hour special starting at 6 p.m. Then after the game, head down to the field as the party continues with a silent disco for fans. Don't miss out. 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
10: Tonight, learning more about the Ottawa dentist at the center of the disturbing double murder-suicide.
11: In this town, there might be 2,000 people, and we're all shocked.
10: Patients are reacting as court documents reveal new details about threats he made against his ex-wife. Flooding frustrations on the rise.
12: It's very difficult, but we're getting through it.
10: Neighborhoods littered with destroyed belongings as residents push the city to move faster on collecting it. Plus, Ottawa's heat coming with a new warning about contaminated water.
13: Pretty much everything that's in 16 inches of water down there is toast.
10: The major downpour raising sewage levels in the river and the risk to your health. Good evening. We are learning new details tonight about the man police believe is responsible for a double murder-suicide earlier this week that left two boys dead. Court documents show the boy's father, Mohamed Alami, was on probation after he was found guilty of threatening his ex-wife 2 years ago. There are three crime scenes involved in the investigation. There was a fire at the father's dentist clinic in Iroquois around 2 a.m. Monday morning. The children were found dead at his home in Findlay Creek hours later, and he was found dead in a car fire in Kempville that morning. CTV's Natalie Van Roy joins us in studio with the latest. Natalie.
14: The fan court documents reveal a strained relationship with the children's mother. Earlier this year, he was ordered by a judge to not communicate with her after he made a threat over email in January 2024.
15: Details are emerging about 40-year-old Mohamed Alami, who police say killed his two sons before taking his own life Monday morning. Court documents show that in January 2024, he was charged with threatening to cause bodily harm to his ex-wife in an email. He was found guilty in April of this year, but he was spared jail time. Instead, he received a conditional discharge with 12 months of probation, meaning if he abided by his probation terms, he would not have a criminal record. His conditions included not communicating with his ex-wife except with prior written consent or through a third party or court order to arrange contact with his children. Alami was a dentist. He worked at an office in Iroquois where police responded to a fire around 2 a.m. Monday.
11: And I said to my husband, I hear sirens. He said, no, you don't. I said, I hear sirens. It was like 2:05.

0: when I heard the sirens, and I woke up to this news.
1: Residents later learned the blaze was connected to the double murder-suicide in Ottawa. Alami's sons, age 7 and 12, were found dead inside his Findlay Creek home Monday morning.
2: It's just a sad situation for everybody. It's devastating for our town and the people around us.
1: Police tape still surrounds the dental office days later.
0: He was my dentist, yes. Very, very shocked, especially this is little town of, I don't know, in this town, there might be 2,000 people, and we're all shocked and just unbelievable.
1: Alami's body was found inside a burnt-out vehicle in a carpool lot along Highway 416 near Kentville.
3: And according to court records from September 2024, Alami had custody of at least one of his sons every other weekend per a family court agreement. Ottawa police say they will not be releasing the identities of the children out of respect for the family. Stefan.
4: CTV's Natalie Van Roy reporting live for us tonight. Thank you, Natalie. We have extended coverage of the investigation into the double murder-suicide. There are more stories online at ctvnewsottawa.ca. The cleanup effort continues after a record-breaking Canada Day rainstorm caused flooding in basements, widespread power failures, and potential damage to city infrastructure. Now residents are wondering when the city will be picking up all their garbage and debris in the aftermath. CTV Cyder Fleming is joining us in studio with more on how homeowners are responding and reacting to the situation. Tyler.
5: Yeah, Stefan, in hard-hit neighborhoods, the damage is clear. Piles of soaked belongings line streets, some of the contents covered in raw sewage, which can make cleaning a complicated task, and curbside garbage pickup can't come soon enough.
6: Piles of furniture and personal belongings line this street in West Ottawa's Crystal Beach neighborhood.
7: Lots of garbage, lots of memories.
6: Firefighters are here for wellness checks. Resident Kyle Nunes says, as far as he knows, every home flooded.
7: Ours was to the top of the first step of the basement.
8: Pretty much everything that was in 16 inches of water down there is toast.
9: Just the couch and the carpet's out so far.
6: Neighbor Matt Pepper moved in 1 week before Wednesday's record rainfall.
8: My wife was home. She calls me in a panic saying there's a bunch of water in the basement.
9: That's Reliance.
6: With sump pumps in hand, Pepper's mom drove from Bracebridge to help.
10: We turned off all the electrical to the basement, but they hooked up the upstairs.
6: While this home never lost power, 36,000 Hydro Ottawa customers did. Most have it back, but hundreds remain without as flood-damaged equipment slows repairs. And the LRT's Western Extension may have taken a hit. At the below-ground New Orchard Station, hoses stream water from the track into sewers. Assessments are underway.
11: The city has lifted curbside garbage limits and is adding early pickups in affected neighborhoods starting Monday.
12: A lot of people had sewage going to their basement. Not everybody, but it's obviously contaminated and everything has to go.
6: Councillor Teresa Cavanaugh has firsthand experience. Like others in Britannia Heights, her home flooded with a meter of dirty water.
12: It's very difficult, but we're getting through it.
11: Now, the city doesn't typically collect items like drywall, but for the next few weeks, households in affected neighborhoods can put up to 2 bins of construction materials for curbside pickup. A more precise garbage schedule for hard-hit areas is expected Monday. Stefan.
4: All right, CTV's Tyler Fleming reporting. Thank you for the update, Tyler. And the record-breaking rainfall not only flooded streets and basements, it also sent a large amount of raw sewage flowing into the Ottawa River. 218 million liters of stormwater and wastewater overflowed the sewage system and went into the river Wednesday. And that's why swimming is not recommended at the NCC docks and several beaches across the city right now, even as people try and find ways to escape the unrelenting heat and humidity. CTV's Peter Sperling joins us now with more on how residents are finding ways to cope. Peter.
13: Stefan, it's day 4 of the heat warning for Ottawa and Eastern Ontario, but Ottawa Public Health does not recommend swimming in waterways for up to 48 hours after heavy rainfall. But beaches aren't the only way to cool off.
14: A blast of cold water for brothers Jackson and Kaiden. As summer break starts off with a heat wave.
15: Yeah, really hot.
14: They're cooling off at their neighborhood splash pad.
15: Good. feeling. It's great to be able to just walk over to the splash pad, and we often bump into friends, so it's a lot of fun.
16: The parks are open. There's not a lot of kids. School's off. I'm off, so it's a good time to be out.
14: Kids, parents, everyone looking for ways to beat the heat.
16: It has been really hard. The AC's constantly going, and you know, try to keep cool, hydrated.
14: Including at Dalles Lake, but swimming here and at other NCC docks is not recommended right now following this week's record rainfall. Still, after multiple days of a heat warning, people are looking for any way to find relief.
17: The heat wave or the heat warning may end, but the heat continues.
14: Things are expected to start cooling down slightly on Saturday, but it's expected to be a hot summer in the capital.
17: What we see in our forecast, too, for Ottawa, is July and August look warmer than normal. I mean, not every day, but the pattern for that, the flavor of the summer season is going to be warmer.
14: A busy time for air conditioning and fan sales over at Preston Hardware.
18: It's a constant stream of people coming in trying to get our fans, what we have left in air conditioning, AC units. 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
14: With a lot of customers coming from apartment buildings.
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14: Working in a chip truck? 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
19: How hot? Maybe 40, 45 reach. Yeah. Wow. 40, 45.
14: Hydration, important.
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13: Climatologist David Phillips says those forecasted temperatures we normally see are in the shade. So if you're out in the sun, take even more precautions. Stefan.
4: Great advice. CTV's Peter Sperling reporting live for us. Thank you, Peter. And here's a live look through our Centennial Glass Sky Cam. It is 30 degrees outside right now. And Jackie Perez is here in studio with us for a first look at the forecast, Jackie.
20: Well, thanks so much, Stefan. Yes, it is 30 degrees in the capital. When you factor in the humidity, it feels closer to about 37 right now. And it's very similar to our friends along the Seaway in Cornwall, Brockville, and Kingston. Yes, as Peter Sperling mentioned, in the shade, it's feeling closer to 26, 29. But out with that sunshine exposed, it's feeling more like the mid-30s. This will continue for at least another evening. Temperatures are expected to cool in terms of the humidity factor. But right now, the heat warning in place for here in eastern Ontario. A severe thunderstorm watch you could see in parts of Ontario, not quite making its way here into our region. Take a look at our overnights. Mainly cloudy skies is what's in store. 20 degrees overnight, but around the midnight hour, it will still feel closer to 30. Tomorrow will be a different story because we have those northwesterly winds moving in, bringing in much cooler air. So this is the good news. 28 is the anticipated daytime high. We'll feel closer to 31. So we will see that reprieve beginning tomorrow. You can start to see that we are going to start off with mainly cloudy skies, but more sunshine is on the way for most of our Saturday. We'll get a closer look at your weekend forecast and when we could see the return of precipitation here in the capital in just a bit. Stefan.
4: Thank you, Jackie. In other news, Ontario's police watchdog is investigating after a 14-hour hostage-taking inside a home in Kanata ended with police shooting the suspect. Officers were called to a house on Finlayson Crescent in the Morgan's Grant neighborhood yesterday morning after someone reported a woman was being held hostage at knife point inside. There was a significant police presence at the home throughout the day, including armed officers, as negotiators worked to resolve the situation. Around 9 p.m., police went inside the home and rescued the woman. She was unharmed. An officer shot the 42-year-old man, who is now in hospital in stable condition.
21: Still ahead, the world will be watching Team Canada take on Morocco tomorrow, and the biggest local party on deck will be at Laverton Flats. Open invitation to take in the game on the big screens and send positive vibes collectively.
4: On the eve of 4th of July celebrations, the U.S. ambassador to Canada says he is optimistic there can be a new trade relationship between the two countries. He spoke today to CTV Your Morning Ottawa. CTV's Kimberly Fowler joins us in studio with more on this. Kimberly.
22: Stefan, Canada Day was the deadline for officials here and in the U.S. and Mexico to say whether they wanted to renew the CUSMA agreement for a 16-year period. The U.S. said no. Now the trilateral trade deal will face an annual review. Today, U.S. Ambassador Pete Hoekstra sat down with our Rosie Etta on Your Morning Ottawa, who asked if he thinks the trade issues between our two countries can be addressed. Now, Hoekstra admits he never thought it would take this long to reach an agreement.
0: Hopefully we can resolve some of the irritants and some of the other issues that are out there, and we can put together a great, great trade agreement. It would be good for the Canadian people. It would be good for the American people, and we can move forward. But we'll have to wait and see.
22: Hoekstra also stopped by News Talk 580 CFRA this morning and said there is still some work to do to get an agreement done, but trade negotiations between Canada and the U.S. are still far apart. The ambassador adds he's optimistic trade issues can be fixed as both countries have very strong economies and have lots of resources. Now, Hoekstra says the U.S. is trying to get a deal done on what he calls Trump time, which can happen really quickly, even though Parliament is now on a summer break. Steph.
4: All right, CTV's Kimberly Fowler with the update. Thank you, Kimberly. A day after Alberta unveiled new details about a pipeline plan, there are questions about the project's viability. While Prime Minister Mark Carney is confident private investments will come once it's built, not everyone is convinced. CTV's senior political correspondent Mike LeCouture reports.
1: The Alberta Pipeline Project is officially being handed over to the Major Projects Office. The provincial and federal governments are investing in the project with the federally owned Trans Mountain Corporation in order to build the pipeline.
2: What the federal government is doing is creating the conditions to unlock that private investment. So there's enormous private investment that's going to come.
1: But some former oil executives question where exactly that investment is going to come from.
23: There were no shippers, there were no oil sands producers in the room saying that they were committed to actually move forward with this project.
1: Pembina Pipeline Corporation will have a minority stake, and Carney pointed to the government-owned Trans Mountain Pipeline as an example of a project that is profitable.
24: Certainly, climate change is no longer a priority.
1: Former Liberal Environment Minister Stephen Guilbeault resigned as an MP because of the Prime Minister's climate policies, and he's concerned about the impacts of that shift.
24: We're seeing record heat waves in Northeast Canada. The Prime Minister's plane couldn't take off because of extreme weather event on Canada Day. We had to cancel part of Canada Day.
1: Despite that, the Prime Minister managed to thread the political needle between Alberta and BC, whose premiers had been at odds over the pipeline. But yesterday, it seems David Eby backed off after protecting the Northern tanker ban.
25: He's coming around and saying, well, you know, BC, he's not in favor of a pipeline, but BC is going to get a cut of it. They're not going to push. They're not going to go to court over this.
11: While the province is on board, the Union of BC Indian Chiefs is raising concerns not only about the environmental impacts, but also questioning whether or not the First Nations along the route have given their consent to this new project. Mike LeCouture, CTV News, Ottawa.
4: The federal government's new return to office mandate is just days away, but unions are vowing to keep fighting the measure. Starting Monday, employees will be required to work at the office at least 4 days a week, up from the current three. There are a handful of departments delaying the mandate due to lack of space, including Global Affairs, Statistics Canada, and Immigration, Refugee and Citizenship Canada. Two federal unions have filed unfair labor practice complaints. A new survey shows Canadians are divided when it comes to the government's planned high-speed rail project. New data from Nanos Research commissioned by CTV News indicates Canadians are split on whether it should be a government priority. 38% say high priority, 38% say low priority, and 20% are neutral on the idea. The plan is to build the rail line between Toronto and Quebec City with several stops, including in Ottawa and Montreal.
26: One on the stage and flanking the stage, two of them, and then we have a large screen just as you see it behind our VIP area in the front of house.
4: People across the city are set to come together for an epic World Cup watch party right here in Ottawa tomorrow. Everything you need to know just ahead. Jackie.
20: Well, thanks so much, Stefan. Clear skies for this evening. We could see clouds rolling in overnight, and you will see that cloud cover for tomorrow morning. Temperatures are much more comfortable when we start off 21 degrees, feeling more like 26 with northerly winds continuing in throughout our Saturday. Daytime high is about 30 degrees. We'll feel closer to 31, but again, lots of sunshine in store for our Saturday, so make sure to still hydrate and wear lots of sunscreen. Here's a live look through our Centennial Glass Sky Cam, where it's 30 degrees out right now. Here's a wonderful shot of Kewaukee Point.
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0: Happy Friday, everyone. Taking a live look at the Queensway this hour. The busiest corridor along the 417 is around Parkdale in both directions. Some minor slowdowns in the eastbound lanes, but some major slowdowns in the westbound lanes headed towards Pinecrest. In just under 24 hours, Canada will be taking the pitch for the biggest match in the history of Canada men's soccer. And here in Ottawa, there will be many ways to take in the action, including a free watch party at LeBreton Flats. CTV's Kimberly Johnson has those details.
1: The world is watching as Team Canada gets set to take on Morocco in a history-making game.
2: I just cannot believe how far Canada has gone. They're going up against Morocco. It's like David and Goliath. It's going to be so amazing.
1: And there will be a ton of ways to take in the action across Ottawa.
3: All of those will be up and running, and there'll be sound throughout the park.
1: A free World Cup watch party at LeBreton Flats could welcome up to 20,000 fans. The federal government teaming up with the City of Ottawa with support from Ottawa Blues Fest.
3: The Canada Day festivities take place at the grounds where Blues Fest happens, so we already cost share on a lot of the setup costs to set up the park, so our stage is the same as theirs, etc. So we had everything set up, so it was an ideal situation for us. We already have a cost sharing arrangement, so we just continued that for a few extra days.
1: Blues Fest organizers are setting up everything they usually would use for the festival in advance for the watch party. That includes four screens and food trucks. Crews working overnight Friday to have it all ready for fans. A Chinook helicopter flyover is also planned for just before 1 p.m.
4: We want to create an opportunity for Ottawans to come and enjoy the game with each other because it brings people together.
5: Be able to see the big screen also on the concourses in the second level and the first level will be showing the game as well.
1: While over at Lansdowne, Atletico will open the gates for ticket holders early for a watch party ahead of their 4 p.m. game against Calgary FC.
5: We didn't want to feel that people had to make a decision, right, to watch just the national team and us. People can come early and watch the game live.
6: This is the type of game that if you're traveling somewhere, someone's going to talk to you about. So if from Denmark, from South Africa, from Thailand, whatever, they're like, oh yeah, I remember that Canada game.
1: And bars across the city are ready. The Senate Tavern will be greeting fans early.
7: Get here as early as you can. We open at 11:30, so I think we might have a line by the time we open. Pretty excited.
1: Kimberly Johnson, CTV News.
0: The Canada-Morocco game starts at 1 p.m. tomorrow. You can watch it here on CTV, TSN, and on Crave. And that means the 6 p.m. news will not be broadcast on the network tomorrow. You can watch Saturday's newscast on ctvnewsottawa.ca starting at 6 p.m. It looks like the weather will cooperate for those watch parties here in the nation's capital. It was mainly sunny today. Still quite hot, but a bit less humid than the past couple of days. We are still under a heat warning. Jackie is here with a full look at the weekend forecast, Jackie.
8: That's right, Stefan. And part of the reason why we are still under that heat warning is that the overnight temperatures with that humidity level around midnight, it'll feel closer to 30. The good news is, though, those northerly winds are moving in and it will start to feel like seasonal temperatures starting tomorrow afternoon. Perfect if you're out and about headed to the watch parties or to a patio. Right now, though, temperatures 29 degrees, didn't quite make 32, which was the anticipated daytime high, but that doesn't matter. With the humidity, it felt closer to 37 at times. Now, right now, across Canada, those temperatures are really warming up in Atlantic Canada. Fredericton, 29. Charlottetown, 25 degrees, and they're getting a lot of that active, unstable weather that we have seen over the past several days. There is still the possibility of some pop-up showers moving through. That's really focused around the Windsor, Toronto area and pushing its way down towards the Great Lakes, where temperatures are sitting around 33 degrees. Things are cooler, but still the rain quite active in the prairies. Regina at 25 degrees, same with Saskatoon. Calgary sitting around 20 degrees, and here in Vancouver, 19 with a mix in sun and cloud. Let's go back to here in Ottawa and Eastern Ontario. Overnight lows, 20 degrees, but again, with the humidity, we'll feel times closer to 30 for the humidex values. Cornwall, Brockville, Kingston, around 21, partly cloudy skies, and in the valley, 17, 18 degrees. So you could already see the temperatures starting to cool down here in the region. Tomorrow's daytime highs will feel closer to 27, 28 degrees, and it really is along the seaway that it will be a little bit warmer, that muggy conditions, but for Ottawa, Cornwall, even in Pembroke and Kitigan-Zibi, temperatures are going to feel much more comfortable than what we have seen the last couple of days. So we could be saying goodbye to this heat wave. Now, Futurecast, take a look at Sunday. Mainly clear skies, lots of sunshine rolling in really for most of our Sunday morning. We'll continue into the evening as well. A little bit of cloud cover around Kingston and Brockville, but for the most part, we are in the clear when it comes to precipitation. Now, the 7-day forecast is brought to you by Davidson Hearing Aid Centers, celebrating over 80 years in family business. So, mix of sun and cloud for our Saturday. Parts of Kingston could see a little bit of rain activity moving through in mid-morning, but again, it shouldn't last very long. 28 degrees, the daytime high. Overnight into Sunday, 15 degrees. Well, we will see a daytime high of 27. So you can see those overnight lows averaging around the mid-teens. Things are going to be much cooler, much calmer. Monday, Tuesday, sun and cloud, 28 degrees, 29 degrees, the anticipated daytime high. It will not likely be until the middle of next week into the end that we could start to see the return of precipitation. So I would say for the next 4, maybe even 5 days, Stefan, we are clear from the rain.
0: I am not mad at that at all. Thank you, Jackie.
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0: Coming up, looking to get rid of your Kachuk jersey? Details on a weekend deal offered by the Ottawa Senators. And we have a new pop quiz online tonight. 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
0: Diehard Canadian soccer fans are getting on planes to Houston, where the team's next World Cup game will be played tomorrow. Canada, ranked 30th, is taking on Morocco, which is ranked 6th. But the team has been defying the odds all tournament. CTV's Heather Wright has more from Texas. Heather.
8: Well, we are starting to see more Canadian fans show up here in Houston, as we are now less than 24 hours away from Canada versus Morocco.
1: This is uncharted territory for Canada's men's soccer team. They have never made it this far in the World Cup. But despite the daunting task ahead, the team says they are calm and relaxed.
2: We wanted to make sure that we got to the point in the tournament where we're going to get to play, you know, an actual Goliath. And that's what this Moroccan team is. So it's about going out there, enjoying it, understanding that the whole world's going to be watching. So let's go out there and put our, you know, our best foot forward.
1: Canada faced Morocco 4 years ago in Qatar, the final match of the group stage. They lost 2-1 and didn't advance to the knockout round, but the performance of the Canadians made an impression on Morocco.
3: It was a hard game. Very good team. Very fit team also. I think that we started very well. I think even it was maybe one of the hardest game in the group stage.
1: Coach Jesse Marsh says his team is ready for what will be their toughest match by far in this tournament against a team that is at the top of their game.
4: The confidence that the team had, the swagger they played with, like, we know we're in for a massive challenge against a really talented team.
5: Alistair Johnson said today the team is focused on playing the game, not the occasion. And the team is preparing for what is going to be a loud stadium with a capacity of nearly 69,000 fans. Heather Wright, CTV News, Houston.
0: Now, some other stories you need to know right now. Ottawa Blues Fest making a change to the main stage lineup to make space for a Quebec duo that's exploding worldwide. Angers de Poitrine sold out the site of the Montreal Jazz Festival last weekend, its biggest crowd that festival has seen since Stevie Wonder performed there in 2009. The duo is set to play on a smaller stage at Blues Fest on July 17th. They'll now be on the RBC main stage that day at 6 p.m. The gates will open early at 4:30, and organizers are encouraging people to arrive early because they are expecting large crowds. The Ottawa-Carleton District School Board is projecting a $3.5 million deficit in the next school year. It's the first budget since the Ontario government appointed Robert Plamondon to oversee the board, citing four straight deficit budgets. Since then, Plamondon has announced cuts to teaching jobs due to declining enrollment. But despite those measures, the board is still projecting a deficit. Plamondon says it would be significantly higher without those cost-saving exercises. Canadians with low to modest incomes will receive the first quarterly payment of a new financial assistance initiative today, which replaces the GST-HST credit. It's now called the Canada Groceries and Essentials Benefit. The amount people will receive depends on how many children they have, as well as their marital status. The federal government says this assistance amounts to 25% more than people received under the previous program.
6: Well, it's on. Montreal, full play.
0: The Ottawa Redblacks are back at TD Place tonight and will be looking for their first win of the season. They lost 37-35 against the Alouettes last weekend. They're hosting the Saskatchewan Roughriders tonight. Kickoff is at 7:30.
9: Up the third, Grant, maybe here, and it's in!
0: The Ottawa Senators are offering fans a way to, quote, chuck out their Brady Tkachuk jerseys after the former captain was traded to the Panthers. The team says fans can trade in their officially licensed Fanatics Tkachuk jersey for a 40% discount on regularly priced merchandise. The offer is available until Monday at the Ottawa Team Thread store at the Canadian Tire Center.
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0: Coming up, we share some simple tips that could help prevent the death of child or pet inside a hot car.
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0: 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CTV's Pat Foran shares some safety tips to prevent tragic incidents during the summer months.
1: No parent thinks they would forget their child in a hot car, but the unfortunate truth is it can happen to anyone.
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1: Those are conditions many parents and caregivers know all too well. While the risk of heat stroke increases in warmer weather, it doesn't take a heat wave to create dangerous conditions.
3: We wanted to see on a hot day just how hot it gets inside a vehicle.
1: We decided to place this thermometer, which now reads 21 degrees Celsius, inside the car for 3 hours.
3: Let's see how hot it gets.
1: After 3 hours, the temperature reached 61 degrees Celsius, creating potentially dangerous and life-threatening conditions. That kind of temperature could prove fatal for a child.
2: Children's bodies heat up 3 to 5 times faster than adults. It's never safe to leave a child unattended in a vehicle, even if you're parked in the shade or you've cracked a window.
1: NoHeatStroke.org reports the deaths have included children from 5-day-old babies to 14-year-old kids. In most cases, parents accidentally left their child in the car. Because of this, it's best to make it routine to check the back seat every time you drive.
2: It helps to create a visual reminder by putting your child's hat, jacket, or bag up front next to you. You can also create a habit of placing your own things in the back, like your phone or your bag, so you're forced to check it when you exit the vehicle.
1: Simple changes in your daily routine could save a life. It's also recommended to always keep your vehicle locked so children can't gain access to it on their own. The Toronto Humane Society has also released safety warnings to look before you lock so pets aren't accidentally left in a hot car. Pat Foran, CTV News.
0: Shares in waste management company GFL Environmental are up today as the Canadian company considers a possible sale. BNN Bloomberg's Mirella Fernandez reports.
4: Bloomberg's reporting, buyout firms are interested in taking GFL private. GFL handles industrial, commercial, and residential waste. It had operated out of Vaughan in Ontario, but announced earlier this year it's moving its main office to Miami. GFL is a $14 billion company which operates in both the U.S. and Canada. GFL declined to comment on the story. Home sales were up last month in Greater Vancouver. There were 10% more sales this June than last, but prices in June were down about 6% compared to June of 2025. The composite benchmark price for a residential property in Vancouver is just over $1 million. And home sales up in Toronto as well by just over 9% year over year. And in this market, prices were also down over 5%. The composite benchmark price in the Toronto area was also just over $1 million. Here are the closing numbers for the day. The Canadian dollar is down to 70.41. West Texas Intermediate is up to 68.78. Western Canadian Select is up to 53.27. And the TSX gained 308 points today. Those are your business headlines. I'm Mirella Fernandez.
5: I think we were expecting a little bit more busyness, to be honest with you, but I think people had a good time. That's what's most important, right?
0: The World Cup run in Toronto comes to an end. We'll have a look at the impact the tournament had on the city.
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0: A Montreal teenager celebrating a milestone after a long battle with an aggressive cancer. She became the first minor in Quebec to receive a groundbreaking treatment, and now she's helping to open the door for others. Here's CTV's Laurence Brisson-Debreuil.
23: There was a time when Sophia Pezet's future felt uncertain. Today, the 15-year-old is allowing herself to think ahead. She's been cancer-free since March.
24: And for all the things I went through, even though it was hard, I think I was pretty lucky.
23: Months before her diagnosis in early 2025, Sophia struggled to breathe. She felt weak and coughed constantly. Doctors eventually discovered a 15-centimeter mass pressing against her lungs and heart. Sophia describes the time that followed as brutal, aggressive chemotherapy, and days on end, unable even to walk, all while being away from home, forced to stay in hospital for 5 months.
24: That time was, it's kind of a blur for me because with all the treatment, I was not really myself.
23: Then came another blow. Just 1 month after finishing chemo, the cancer returned. Doctors tried immunotherapy, but the cancer kept progressing. With options running out, Dr. Stephanie Murad pushed for something never done before in a pediatric hospital in Quebec, CAR T-cell therapy. The treatment takes Sophia's own cells, modifies them in a lab, and trains them to attack cancer. To make it happen, her medical team built a case with experts across Canada.
1: And it was unanimous in the country that people would recommend this treatment for Sophia's case. And the beauty of this product is that it lasts in the body for months, hopefully years.
23: Sophia's cells had to be sent to California, where they were modified, before being shipped back. For doctors at the Children's Hospital, this isn't just a success story. It's a proof of a concept. And they want to make the treatment more accessible here in Quebec.
2: So the next steps are getting approval for the infusion, and then in the future, why not, to produce our own cells.
23: Sophia hopes more families will get the same chance she did. And for her father, the result is still hard to put into words.
3: She's a very strong girl. That's make us
24: very hopeful,
3: yeah. Exactly.
23: While follow-up appointments will continue, Sophia is focused on something she once couldn't take for granted, a future.
24: That's what I'm thinking about every day. I really hope that I can have a normal life again, like before that, before the cancer, before everything.
23: Laurence Brisson-Dubreuil, CTV News.
0: World Cup excitement continues to grow as Canada gets set to face off against Morocco in the round of 16 match tomorrow. But in Toronto, the stadium is already being taken down after the city hosted its final match of the tournament last night. CTV's Siobhan Morris has more.
4: After 3 weeks of waves of color flooding Toronto's neighborhoods, historic firsts.
12: The country's first World Cup goal.
4: And memorable finishes. Toronto's job as FIFA World Cup host city is done. The branding on the waterfront stadium already disappearing.
25: Yes, it was only six games, but the feeling, the joy that I saw in the street is incredible.
4: Reviews for Toronto are glowing.
26: The stadium looked fantastic. It didn't rain. We got the weather. The crowd and people were controlled. Perfect.
4: Before kickoff, there had been a lot of anxiety around costs, security, traffic chaos, and overcrowding. Problems people living in and visiting Liberty Village say they never saw materialize.
27: Did the best they could to route traffic by foot and by cars.
28: It's very organized. I live here, and I mean, there's a lot of people, but it's good.
5: I think we were expecting a little bit more busyness, to be honest with you, but I think people had a good time. That's what's most important, right?
4: The mayor credits lots of planning and teamwork for avoiding any hiccups.
25: The police, the fire, the ambulance, and the paramedics, all the volunteers, all coming together.
4: There were some small gripes.
29: Fun fest. I love that, but I didn't see a lot of food.
30: Tickets are a bit ridiculous with the prices. Compared to other cities, I can't understand it.
4: And game day fan marches to the stadium added some complications for people living close by.
31: Can't leave my apartment those days, but other than that, it's been an exciting time.
4: The warm welcome from Torontonians, the upgrades to training and playing facilities didn't go unnoticed by Team Portugal.
32: A wonderful feel. So congratulations to everybody. I think it's a shame that there are no more games here in Toronto because we really enjoyed it.
4: Duncan's been in Toronto from Peru for work. He watched a shift in the city from skepticism to embracing the World Cup.
33: When you start seeing how much other people come and appreciate the city, you start appreciating even more. And I feel like it's been like an amazing couple of weeks for Toronto and Torontonians.
4: Siobhan Morris, CTV News.
0: Giddy up. Up next, we head out west where the Calgary Stampede is getting underway. Jackie.
34: Well, thanks so much, Stefan. Taking a look at our conditions for the next 3 days, a mix of sun and cloud. It'll be cloudy in the morning for our Saturday, but we'll clear up to some nice sunny skies. Great for the watch party that's happening at LeBreton Plaza. Now, Sunday, lots of sunshine again. 27, the anticipated daytime high. Very similar when it comes to Monday. So we are taking a break from the rain that we have seen for the last several days. Here's a live look at our Centennial Glass Sky Cam. It's 29 degrees out right now, but that humidity is still quite strong, feeling closer to about 36.
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0: Coming up later tonight on CTV, E-Talk starts in just a few minutes. The Big Bang Theory at 7:30, Spring Break Murders at 8, Crime Scene Investigators at 9, and Boston Blue at 10. And here's a recap of the top stories we're following right now.
17: In this town, there might be 2,000 people, and we're all shocked and just unbelievable.
0: New details emerge in the double murder-suicide in Findlay Creek. Court documents show the father, who police say killed his sons before himself, was on probation after threatening his ex-wife.
18: Lots of garbage, lots of memories.
0: The cleanup continues after Wednesday's record rainfall, with many homeowners now looking for somewhere to put their garbage and debris as they wait for waste collection. And residents finding ways to cool off as the hot and humid conditions persist, but we could find some relief this weekend. Jackie has more information on what that relief could look like. Final check on weather.
34: That's right, Stefan. I won't quite get it for this evening.

0: mentioned it earlier, we've got the Red Blacks hosting the Rough Riders kickoff in a few minutes, so we'll have a recap of that game over at TD Place. And shifting gears, we'll also take a look at some of the Canadian aid that's heading to Venezuela as that country continues to recover from back-to-back earthquakes last week. Global Medic volunteers are busy packing emergency kits, and the charity's headquarters in Toronto today. And the federal government has offered to match up to $4 million in public donations. And you can get the news anytime, anywhere at ctvnewsottawa.ca. And join me tonight for CTV News at 11:30.
1: All right, thank you, Kimberly. Mm-hmm. And finally for us tonight, an iconic Canadian event in Alberta is now underway. The Calgary Stampede Parade kicked off 10 days of Western-themed festivities this morning. Hundreds of thousands of people lined the downtown streets to watch. The event brings major economic benefits to Calgary and Alberta. More than 1.4 million people attended last year. Olympic medalists Michael Kingsbury and Courtney Saro were today's parade marshals. Always a good time.
2: Always.
1: Lived in Calgary.
2: Yes.
1: Definitely have been.
2: Same.
0: I've always wanted to go.
2: Been at least three times. This is the kickoff to when all that crazy carnival food comes to town. So I want to see what they have in store. So
1: it gets very creative. And our director in our ear said yee-haw. Do you know what they say?
2: Yahoo.
1: It's not yee-haw, folks. Have a wonderful weekend. 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
7: Good evening, I'm Eric Fox. Tonight, partly cloudy with a chance of showers, risk of a thunderstorm, and a low of 20. Your full forecast is coming up. First, your top stories. There are new details on the hostage incident in Kanata on Thursday. Ontario's Special Investigations Unit say they are investigating after an Ottawa police officer shot and wounded a 42-year-old man last night. The man was arrested in connection to holding a woman hostage at knife point inside a home on Finlayson Crescent. Officers attempted to negotiate with the man until about 9 p.m. when officers forced entry into the home and rescued the woman. An officer shot the man and he is in stable condition in hospital. Investigations continue and charges are pending. Meanwhile, after a record-breaking Canada Day rainstorm caused flooding in basements, widespread power failures, and potential damage to city infrastructure, now the cleanup and recovery continues. CTV's Tyler Fleming has this story.
8: Piles of furniture and personal belongings line this street in West Ottawa's Crystal Beach neighborhood. Firefighters are here for wellness checks. Resident Kyle Nunes says as far as he knows, every home flooded.
9: Ours was to the top of the first step of the basement.
8: While this home never lost power, 36,000 Hydro Ottawa customers did. Most have it back, but hundreds remain without as flood-damaged equipment slows repairs.
10: The city has lifted curbside garbage limits and is adding early pickups in affected neighborhoods starting Monday.
11: A lot of people had sewage going to their basement. Not everybody, but it's obviously contaminated and everything has to go.
8: Councillor Teresa Kavanaugh has firsthand experience, like others in Britannia Heights. Her home flooded with a meter of dirty water.
11: It's very difficult, but we're getting through it.
8: Tyler Fleming, CTV News.
7: We are gaining more insight into how Canadians feel about the high-speed rail project with Aalto. A new survey from Nanos Research looks into what Canadians think about the multi-billion dollar piece of infrastructure that is projected to connect Quebec City to Toronto. CTV's Jeremy Chiron has the numbers.
12: This survey asks specifically people to rank the importance of this Aalto project as a government priority. 38% said it should be a high priority for the government. 38% said it should be a low priority for the government. 20% were neutral. So evenly split across the board, which I think is pretty interesting. Some people see the benefits, you know, if you travel a lot between these cities. And when you look at province by province breakdown, clearly we see the highest impact in Quebec and Ontario. So the highest priority among provinces is in Quebec, 48.4%. Ontario not far behind, 42.9%. And then the prairies is the lowest level of interest, 21.4%.
7: Dozens of municipalities have openly opposed the plan, citing frustration with lack of information and

0: details regarding land and property impact. And eligible Canadians will find a bit more cash in their bank accounts starting today as quarterly payments begin for the federal government's boosted affordability benefit. Eligible households got a one-time payment worth 50% of the Canada Groceries and Essentials Benefit annual value in early June. Canadian Press reporter Rob Westgate has all the details.
1: The program was previously called the GST-HST credit and is usually paid out on a quarterly basis to lower-income households to help them keep pace with the rising cost of living. Canadians who meet the income threshold based on their 2024 tax returns will receive the benefit automatically by direct deposit or by mail.
0: Annual amounts can range between a few hundred dollars to more than $1,000 per family, depending on marital status and the number of children in the household. It's a new way to join the conversation. Have your say with the CFRA Talkback button on the iHeartRadio app. From the CTV Weather Center, we remain under an orange heat warning for today. Tonight, partly cloudy with a chance of showers, risk of a thunderstorm and a low of 20. Tomorrow, mix of sun and cloud with chance of showers, then sunny in the afternoon with a high of 28, feeling like 31. Then at night, clear and a low of 15. And for your Sunday, sunny and a high of 27. That's the latest from the CTV Newsroom. 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
6: Life will never be.
7: From the nation's capital, a very busy nation's capital, here for you, Shane Hewitt and the Night Shift all across the country. I'm Shane Hewitt. I'm in the village of Merrickville, just outside the capital of Ottawa, Ontario. Ryan O'Donnell is in Calgary. He's downtown. And Noah Skanga is in downtown Toronto. Welcome to this kind of weird, does anybody work today kind of day. What about your office, Ryan? Like, you work from home generally, but are you like vacant?
8: We are. So many people did what I should have done, which was looked at the calendar a month ago and realized that Canada Day was on a Wednesday. So yeah, like most people are away and most of our clients are away too. So it's been oddly very productive. People have left me alone. I have gotten so much work done. It's kind of nice. And yeah, had a nice in-person work session with my local coworkers that did not take some time off. And I can say downtown was packed very early in the day. So I can confirm nobody's working.
7: Oh, yeah. Nobody's working. Oh, nobody's what you mean.
8: You see, yes.
7: Yeah, I get it. Yeah, this is like a 1 o'clock lunch today kind of day. All you people, I don't know what job you have, but I want that job. Welcome to the show. There's lots going on. You said something there. You said a month ago to look at the calendar. When do you plan your vacations?
8: Okay, vacations properly, like 6 months in advance. I just bought tickets for a concert that's happening in October, right? Okay. So I've already put that kind of stuff. But when it comes to like extended weekends or longer term, kind of like shorter stuff that I'm usually just sticking around town or it's like impromptu, I try to get about a month's heads up.
7: Really?
8: Very rarely is it 2 weeks anymore.
7: Really?
8: Yeah. Yeah.
7: Oh, that's interesting. 2 weeks. Yeah. See, I feel like that. I feel like your month is short. One of my favorite things. Now, you and I, we've spent time, you know, year planning together. And one of my favorite things to do at the beginning of the year every year is to be able to go through all of the long weekends and know how many weeks in a row I have to work 5 day work weeks. And then I start to plan, okay, well, but if I take this time here and then I count that day there and then I do this day there, there's the year. Like the whole thing is done. And I mean, I don't necessarily commit like you do when it comes to like, you know, I bought my tickets and now I bought my plane ticket or hotel or whatever because I'm going to the show. But I will go and like plan all of it. Like my Christmas was planned in January.
8: I envy your pre-planning and how many weeks of the 5 days in a row is such a good way to think of it, Shane, because it really starts to add up when you do 5 day weeks on and on and on and on, and you start to notice, why am I so tired? Why am I so cranky? Oh, it's because those only 2 days on the weekend are starting to not add up.
7: Listen to us complaining about having jobs. Not probably not good. Okay, so interesting. Also worth reminding that we are halfway minus 1 week to Christmas because, you know, Christmas in July is officially on TV, and that means now that we are here, this weekend is my first weekend to actually get into my Christmas movies, because I always do the summertime, hot afternoon, sit inside, watch Christmas movie. It's the best thing to do. Great time to test your Christmas lights, by the way, might I add.
8: Hmm.
7: Yeah, it's very, very good. You know the Airdrie Festival lights just north of Calgary where you are there?
8: Yeah.
7: That's a family that has done that forever, and they used to anyway. They used to always go and... that's where they go camping in the summertime, and they would test all their Christmas lights. So there's buckets and buckets and buckets of Christmas lights, and they would be the folks at the campground testing Christmas lights in the middle of summer.
8: Jeez.
7: All right. Here in the village of Merrickville, one of my favorite things is the cars. It's a you have to imagine, if you don't know the area, they call it Canada's most beautiful village. It's right on the Rideau Canal, so people come here for both. And this is not a whole lot different than, you know, around Calgary for Banff. You know, in and around Victoria, the car clubs that go for the cruises up the Malahat, like we're talking cool places to go cruising. And so when the cars kind of roll into town, you get like 10 Miatas, you'll get 10 Porsches, right? You know what I mean? Classic cars. It's amazing until you get the one loud guy, the loud guy who's just got to let you know, I know how to rev my car. As a non-driver, that must be even more frustrating.
8: It usually is, Shane. Especially like downtown, there's a lot of, you know this, used to live in Calgary. As soon as it goes above 5 degrees and the sun is out, the motorcycles are out. Like, right. It's just, it's, you, they're out constantly. And you do get used to the sound of the revving, but especially one street downtown on 17th Ave where there's so many patios, you'll just be sitting there trying to have a conversation and one guy on his chopper will come up and he'll do the and it is so obnoxiously loud that it's really distracting. It doesn't bother me as much when there's like a group of them and you can just see they're like having a good time and they're, it's like their little club and then they'll go park somewhere and have some fun. That stuff does not bug me as much as just the individual revving.
7: Mm-hmm. Okay. I think I feel you. I feel, I mean, it doesn't matter. It doesn't bother me like a big blah, blah, blah, blah, blah, blah, blah, blah. Like,
8: yeah,
7: that doesn't
8: fine.
7: Bother me. Like a big classic car, big motorcycle. But yeah, when that's revving for no reason. Yeah, that's a thing. You know, actually, what gets me more than that now, and maybe this is, oof, you could be on my lawn with this one. With the cruiser bikes, you know, the ones with the, like, the, they've got the stereo and they've, you know, they've got the big windshield and all those guys. Like the Hondas, those kinds of.
8: You're talking about the ones that kind of look like the cop motorcycles? Like they're like really loud. Yeah, those ones. Yeah.
7: It's the, not the engine. It's the guys. It's the music. And it's so loud.
8: Yeah.
7: And it's because they're trying to listen to the music because they don't have it on their, in their helmet, right? But they don't realize when they pull into town how loud their music is. I'm realizing this has very much become a get off my lawn moment. But at the same time, when you see an old, old car and you're like, yeah, like, I mean, it's cool. So I guess hypocritical?
8: It's,
7: I don't know.
8: I don't think so. Cause it's like, oh, there's a 67 Mustang revving. Awesome. You're like, cool. The guy parks the car. You want to go talk to him? Cool. I think it's harder for most people to like name a motorcycle. And honestly though, I will say like, yes, we're having a get off my lawn moment, but if you have a beautiful motorcycle, or a beautiful car and you're loud, don't worry. You do not anger me as much as the pedal pubs do. And if you don't have a pedal pub in your town, let me explain. These are basically just giant bikes, actual like tiny motor with people pedaling, like 8 people on these things, drinking and going down a major road, like downtown, with music that is obnoxiously loud and everybody is wasted. And so they try to sing Mr. Brightside at the top of their lungs and they'll be like, hug for us, clap for us. Never. I will never, ever do any of those things for you. I'm not in your pub. I don't want to be a part of your pub. get it off the road. There's nothing that bothers me more in summer than the pedal pub, Shane. We need to make a dedicated go-kart track for these people to be able to pedal around on, because I just can't do it. I can't do it anymore.
7: You actually make me think that a pedal pub might be great here, because it's all a small town. Like, you're not actually blocking traffic.
8: Yeah, that too. The traffic, you're just like trying to turn left.
7: Yeah.
8: On a busy road, and there's just like some people that are just so obnoxious about it, and there'll just be one after another.
7: I don't understand how our Happy Friday just turned into complaining about all cool summer things, but it did. Okay, pedal pubs, I just don't understand how they're allowed. I mean, by the way, we're going to serve beer and get everybody drunk and then give them a pedal bike in traffic. I guess the guy who's driving the thing is like the bartender,
8: yeah,
7: I guess.
8: They're sober.
7: He's sober, right? So there's not like drunk drivers, but I just don't understand how it's a thing, although I do think it's super fun. Like I've never done it, and I've never been on a pedal bike, but I don't understand, or a pedal pub bike. And I just don't understand where, like, which friend says, you know what we should do? Let's all get together and then we'll drink a bunch of beer and then ride a bike while we're drinking beer and go nowhere. Like, you might as well just get on a bunch of stationary bikes and do flights of IPA.
8: Yeah, no, not my cup of tea. I sense it's for something people in their 30s do, as I say, approaching 30s.
7: Yeah, okay, there,
8: hold me to this. I will never do this.
7: A year from now, Ryan will be like, you won't believe what I did. All right, it is Happy Friday. Thanks for being here. Steve Stebbing on this sort of Canada Day-ish weekend's got some Canada Day shows, his favorites of 2026. We'll get to that coming up. Plus, speaking of driving and navigating your way through life, Dr. Samantha Yamin is coming up next. Science Sam, apparently, we turn one direction naturally more than the other. Which one? We will find out next.
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0: 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Coming up, Canadian streaming movies, Steve Stebbing, and his weekly What the Hell Should We Watch This Weekend next.
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9: Good evening. I'm Eric Fox. Tonight, partly cloudy with a chance of showers, risk of a thunderstorm, and a low of 20. Your full forecast is coming up. First, your top stories. There are new details on the hostage incident in Kanata on Thursday. Ontario's Special Investigations Unit say they are investigating after an Ottawa police officer shot and wounded a 42-year-old man last night. The man was arrested in connection to holding a woman hostage at knife point inside a home on Finlayson Crescent. Officers attempted to negotiate with the man until about 9 p.m. when officers forced entry into the home and rescued the woman. An officer shot the man and he is in stable condition in hospital. Investigations continue and charges are pending. Meanwhile, after a record-breaking Canada Day rainstorm caused flooding in basements, widespread power failures, and potential damage to city infrastructure, now the cleanup and recovery continues. CTV's Tyler Fleming has this story.
10: Piles of furniture and personal belongings line this street in West Ottawa's Crystal Beach neighborhood. Firefighters are here for wellness checks. Resident Kyle Nunes says as far as he knows, every home flooded.
11: Ours was to the top of the first step of the basement.
10: While this home never lost power, 36,000 Hydro Ottawa customers did. Most have it back, but hundreds remain without as flood-damaged equipment slows repairs.
12: The city has lifted curbside garbage limits and is adding early pickups in affected neighborhoods starting Monday.
13: A lot of people had sewage going to their basement. Not everybody, but it's obviously contaminated and everything has to go.
10: Councillor Teresa Cavanaugh has firsthand experience, like others in Britannia Heights. Her home flooded with a meter of dirty water.
13: It's very difficult, but we're getting through it.
10: Tyler Fleming, CTV News.
9: We are gaining more insight into how Canadians feel about the high-speed rail project with Aalto. A new survey from Nanos Research looks into what Canadians think about the multi-billion dollar piece of infrastructure that is projected to connect Quebec City to Toronto. CTV's Jeremy Chiron has the numbers.
14: This survey asks specifically people to rank the importance of this Aalto project as a government priority. 38% said it should be a high priority for the government. 38% said it should be a low priority for the government. 20% were neutral. So evenly split across the board, which I think is pretty interesting. Some people see the benefits, you know, if you travel a lot between these cities. And when you look at province by province breakdown, clearly we see the highest impact in Quebec and Ontario. So the highest priority among provinces is in Quebec, 48.4%. Ontario not far behind, 42.9%. And in the prairies is the lowest level of interest, 21.4%.
9: Dozens of municipalities have openly opposed the plan, citing frustration with lack of information and details regarding land and property impact. And eligible Canadians will find a bit more cash in their bank accounts starting today as quarterly payments begin for the federal government's boosted affordability benefit. Eligible households got a one-time payment worth 50% of the Canada Groceries and Essentials Benefit annual value in early June. Canadian Press reporter Rob Westgate has all the details.
15: The program was previously called the GST-HST credit and is usually paid out on a quarterly basis to lower-income households to help them keep